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1: Look at the tea leaves that are out there. So people will say what they will about polls. A lot of polls are crap. You have to know how to use them and how to go about making sense of them. And there is one polling metric that has been 100% accurate, going all the way back to the advent of the 1930s and the original Gallup polling. Whatever party in the midterm cycle has been favored on the generic ballot on Election Day has fared best, without fail. And if you take a look at the generic ballot, the 2022 midterms most recently, the Real Clear Politics average of polls, Republicans were favored by 2.5%. Republicans ended up winning the national popular vote in the midterms by 2.8%, so pretty darn accurate. So here's where the shift has begun. If you go back a month ago today, May 26th, it was the peak of Democrat performance so far in this cycle. The generic ballot said Democrats plus 7.7. How bad is that? It's worse than 2018 when Democrats won the wave election. Democrats are favored on Election Day by 7.3. So a month ago today, Democrats had a better advantage than they did in 2018. They actually had an advantage that was on par with what they did in 2006 during that wave midterm election cycle. So where are we today? Democrats plus 5.3. What does this mean? You haven't even begun to see the majority of the benefit at the pump that's going to come from these lower oil prices. That's going to come over the next week and a half to 2 weeks. This is just some of the early read on, hey, the memorandum of understanding and just some of the early benefits of lower gas prices and without inflation having washed through the entire economy. We've already seen a 2.5 point turn back towards the right. Now, Democrats would still wax Republicans if the midterms were held today with this. It would be somewhere between a strong outcome to a potential wave, but not quite. But the trend is definitely the Republicans' friend. And if things work out economically the way that I set up in the first hour, which if we hold the line with where we are right now, you're going to see things dramatically improve, not just at the pump, but economically right down the line. There's a lot of room for optimism heading towards November's Election Day. I'm Brian Mudd, in for the great one.
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0: He came to lunch. I run the Wednesday lunch, which is a policy lunch. He came and said, what the hell are you guys doing? I'm in the middle of a negotiation trying to bring Iran to the table, and you guys say I have to withdraw troops? It's the craziest thing in the world. Why would you ever give the Iranians any idea that we're not united?
1: Right. And so in that lunch, a lot of things came about. You know, Trump said, I'm not going to pass your stupid housing thing until you pass the SAVE Act. Trump said, you guys are idiots. We're winning over there. I'm not going to sign your stupid virtue signaling thing in the Senate anyway. Get your butt in gear. And what happened? Got the votes, and they ended up flipping in the Senate and did back Trump on Iran. But the SAVE Act. I think about what would happen if Rick Scott, who challenged Sean Thune for Senate Majority Leader, had won. He certainly would be a stronger leader. I guarantee you there would be a talking filibuster that would have to happen by Democrats to avoid getting to the SAVE Act. What about Thune? Got Jeffrey, Arlington, Texas, joining us. Welcome to the show.
2: I'm still waiting.
1: You're on. Go.
2: Okay. Hello. Did you see the article on John Solomon's Just the News about John Thune's party back in South Dakota recommending a censure, and that that's the committee, resolutions committee, and the state will then vote on it, state party?
1: Well, it'd be nice. I appreciate the call. Thank you for being there to take us out. Hopefully they can put pressure on him at home to do the right thing. If we do not have protections in our elections, California, that runs less credible elections than Haiti, the average blue state getting less than a 50 in election integrity, where do we stand? A lot of progress being made. It's been an honor and a pleasure being here with you. Mark's back on Monday. Have a great weekend.
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10: I'm Dave Packer. The death toll from Venezuela's double earthquake Wednesday has topped 900. 50,000 people are still unaccounted for. A massive search and rescue effort is underway.
11: Rescuers cutting through concrete and listening for signs of life 2 days after the quakes. International crews now touching down in Venezuela. Back-to-back quakes brought down many buildings in what's known as a pancake collapse. Floors stacking on top of one another, leaving little room for survival. With millions impacted, the humanitarian need is growing.
10: ABC's Victor Oquendo. Iran got its response 24 hours after its drones targeted a ship in the Strait of Hormuz. U.S. Central Command says American aircraft struck Iranian missile and drone storage locations and radar sites along the coast. President Trump.
12: I don't like the fact that they took a shot yesterday. Actually, four. We knocked down three at a ship. Not an allied ship, but a ship, a very expensive ship. And it was fine, but it took a little beating. They shouldn't be doing that.
10: A mistrial declared today in the arson case of 29-year-old Jonathan Rendernick, accused of setting the Palisades fire. The deadlock was 10 jurors set on a not guilty verdict and two on guilty. This woman, identified as juror number four, says she was among those who went with not guilty.
13: There's just not enough proof. It was just happened so late in time, and I just felt like a lot of holes, yeah.
10: Prosecutors say they'll retry the case. The National Weather Service issuing a rare, particularly dangerous fire alert in Utah. Wildfires destroying homes. Mark Littich watched through his Ring camera as the fire approached his cabin.
14: I've never seen anything like that. I didn't know fire could do that. And literally within 2 minutes, it appeared in my camera, and then it was completely around the cabin.
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15: Here's the official forecast for tonight. Partly cloudy, 74. Partly sunny tomorrow. Could see some afternoon showers and thunderstorms. Windy with gusts as high as 20 miles per hour. High of 90 degrees, but the heat index could make it feel like 97. Tomorrow night, more showers and thunderstorms possible. Our low, 73. Sunday, mostly sunny. A chance of afternoon showers and thunderstorms. A high of 92. Sunday night, clear and 75. I'm Craig Allen on WGOW.
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19: 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That's right. I love this American ride.
1: And hello, everybody. Welcome to the Todd Starnes Radio Show, Hour 3 of the big show. By the way, President Trump speaking at the Road to the Majority Conference. Ralph Reed, who was just on the show a couple of days ago, introducing the president talking to a bunch of evangelical Christian leaders and activists there at the Washington Hilton Hotel. So we'll tell you if the president breaks any news. We can tell you that apparently Iran has opened fire on some American drones. The president says they violated the ceasefire, and well, who knows how, we just don't know how that's all going to end up. So just sit back and watch it all unfold. Gas prices, though, on the way down, which is certainly good. Hey, by the way, I know we have a lot of Methodists that listen to the show. This is an interesting story. Asbury Seminary, which is hugely popular, has churned out a good many Methodist ministers. Asbury Theological Seminary has been removed from the United Methodist Church's list of approved ordination schools. And the reason why is they refused to sign a document stating that they supported gay marriage. So the United Methodist Church, that is the denomination of choice for all of the purple-haired, morbidly obese gals wearing the Crocs, you know, the Birkenstocks, pardon me. Some of them wear Crocs as well. Anyway, most of those folks are Methodist. And they have endorsed gay marriage. And now Asbury College says, yeah, we're not doing that. And so they have now been removed from the list of approved ordination schools. So good for you, Asbury Theological Seminary, standing tall. From California, Gavin Newsom and his wife facing federal investigation. And this guy is, he could go the way of John Bolton. I want to go to the Patriot Mobile Newsmaker line. Our good friend Susan Crabtree joins us from Real Clear Politics. And Susan, I know you guys have been all over this story. The headline is just really shocking here. Gavin Newsom's long trail of corrupt connections. Hope you're doing great today.
20: I am doing great. Thanks so much for having me. Yes, well, we saw that his most recent chief of staff, she pleaded guilty just last month to public corruption charges. So we thought, hey, we wrote a book, and we located several of these characters, dating back to San Francisco, to his current time in office, that also were facing serious public corruption charges, and even his deputy chief of staff from his time as mayor is facing public corruption charges right now at the same time as his current chief of staff. So what are the chances of that? So we go through this long list. We narrowed it down to 10. We have more, actually, but we thought, yeah, these are the 10 top, and it's pretty unbelievable the kind of characters you have in here. The fact that he was appointing people like Tom Girardi, who was once a really great, powerful lawyer in Los Angeles, to a commission that chooses other judges across the state. But he was fleecing, embezzling his own clients, millions of dollars, burn victims, car accident victims. It's just horrendous. And we even have a case, a verified coerced election electioneering on behalf of Gavin Newsom back when he, before he became mayor, his first election, there was a proven case of coerced, basically put people being pushed to collect ballots on behalf of Gavin Newsom.
0: I know that in the New York Post piece, you guys go through and list all the, sort of like a rogue gallery here. London Breed, who served as mayor of San Francisco from 2004 to 2011. And as you guys point out, she committed multiple ethics violations.
20: Yeah, absolutely. You know, she actually, Mayor Newsom back then appointed Breed, he helped start her career, to the San Francisco's Redevelopment Agency Commission in 2005. And then he named her to the Fire Commission in 2010. So he helped launch it, her career. And then she presided over this creation of this racialist Dreamkeeper initiative, which is initiative that would be promoting, providing grants to the Black community, which is was a range of scandals the way that they got the grants. But the San Francisco Ethics Commission fined London Breed nearly $23,000 for violating campaign finance ethics and gift laws through this Dreamkeepers initiative.
0: I'm wondering how all of this plays out. Of course, Newsom trying to protect the narrative here by coming out announcing that he and his wife were under some sort of a federal investigation. When the Republicans do this, a lot of times we never see anybody go to jail. We never see anybody actually punished. How do you think this plays out with Newsom?
20: Well, he's certainly leaning into this federal investigation. He's casting himself as a victim, and he's fundraising off of it and saying Trump is going after him, when in reality, this investigation stemmed from whistleblower complaints in Sacramento and was part of the investigation that was during the Biden administration, predated Trump's second term. He would love to cast himself as a victim and try to, curry favor in the Democratic caucus before his race, 2028 race for the White House. But, you know, if you look back and we point this out, and there's all of these casts of characters that he has surrounded himself, and public corruption is just becoming, it's part and parcel of who he is and his whole entire career. He appointed the homelessness. He said he was going to have a homeless czar, and he has a homelessness commission where he tried to, at the beginning of his time in office as governor, and he appointed Mark Ridley Thomas, and it was to become part of this two-man team to solve homelessness in California. And he actually ended up, it was very short-lived, because he was indicted on federal corruption charges.
0: Wow.
20: And then he was sentenced to 42 months to federal prison for a bribery fraud scheme. And he was an L.A. county supervisor. And so, you know, he's welcoming these people into his administrations to solve problems that, of course, never get solved. Homelessness has been ridiculous. His answers for homelessness have been ridiculous, to the tune of $24 billion that is just gone down a rat hole. Nobody knows what programs it's gone to. Certainly hasn't done anything to solve homelessness, which is, California has the most homeless in the nation, 180,000.
0: Well, it's a shocking story, terribly not surprising here, but just the level of corruption and the people that he surrounds himself with. I think if, in fact, he does try to run for president, I think he's going to have to answer for all of this. What say you?
20: Well, certainly. I think he's starting to get the real scrutiny. He complained on his podcast yesterday that the California Post, who I'm a contributor to, and the Manhattan Institute's Chris Rufo, I also contribute to his team, that they're really causing him a lot of headaches. He's not used to this type of scrutiny in California. The media out here is an extension of his government and the one-party system in California. And that's why you see so much corruption going on and so much fraud. He's starting to get a reality check on this, whether the Democratic Party is desperate enough to, you know, nominate him. That will play out. We will see. He's already extending just today. He's leaning into this Democratic Socialist movement by announcing a national billionaire wealth tax. So he's already moving farther and farther to the left.
0: Oh, they're all going to be Democratic Socialists by the time it's all said and done, Susan. No doubt about that. All right, Susan, we're going to have to leave it there, but we appreciate the great, great reporting that you and your colleagues are doing. Susan Crabtree with Real Clear Politics, a correspondent there, and be sure to follow her on all of her social media platforms as well. Susan, good to have you with us today, and have a great weekend.
20: You too, Todd. Thanks so much.
0: All right. We've got to take a break here, folks. It is Open Line Friday. Our telephone number, 901-260-5926. That's 901-260-5926. This is the Todd Stern Show.
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0: Why are radical Islamists and radical progressives groups that could not be more different working together? The answer will shock you. Dr. Michael Youssef has spent decades studying this from the inside, and in his most urgent book yet, An Unholy Alliance, he tears the mask off a coordinated assault on American freedom and Judeo-Christian civilization. Foreign funding, institutional cowardice, cultural infiltration in our schools, our cities, and even our churches. It is not a conspiracy theory. 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Dr. Youssef says this is the wake-up call the church needs now. So don't wait. 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Hi, this is Todd Starnes, and you know what's sad? How many people spend the entire summer trying to hide, wearing black in 95-degree weather, avoiding the pool, dodging pictures, trying to suck it in everywhere they go? And listen, that's not vanity. That's just not feeling comfortable in your own body anymore. Look, I've been there myself, and that's one reason Calitrin made such a difference for me, because it wasn't some extreme plan that I couldn't stick to. It was simple, taken at night, and it finally helped my body start working with me instead of against me, and I've lost a lot of weight.
2: That's why so many people stay on Calitrin, Todd. 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I've lost over 40 pounds myself with Calitrin, and honestly, summer feels completely different when you can actually feel good again.
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0: All right, this is the big story on People magazine. Gay sheep. Apparently that's a thing. Homosexual sheep rescued from grim fate after refusing to mate with females. Now living out their lives in peace on a German farm. People magazine, telling People magazine, they are highlighting this as an exclusive story.
21: Well, it is. This is very important. People need to know about these gay sheep and what they're not doing.
0: Ew. No, that's what they call the sheep, not that I'm disgusted. Ew. Ew. Ew. Oh,
21: that's ew. What I'd say, too.
0: The nonprofit group Rainbow Wool, founded in 2023 by a farmer who's been tending sheep since 1995. They're saying, by the way, I had to look this up. I didn't know if People magazine was, like, you know, pulling my wool or something over this. Pulling the wool over my eyes, if you will. But it's true. According to scientists, there are such things as gay sheep. I don't know about that.
21: How do they know?
0: I mean, it's hard to tell the sheep that they have all the wool, you know? I mean, it covers everything.
21: Right.
0: I mean, you know, you go into a feed. Anyway, Mr. Stuckey is the farmer. Farmer Stuckey was approached by his friend who works in advertising. And after learning of the prevalence of homosexuality in his sheep, the friend asked what happened to those male sheep who refused to mate. So is that how they determine it? So what happens? I mean, if you're just not attracted to, you know, the lady sheep, what do they call the lady sheep? The sheepettes. But seriously, I mean, is that how they determine that the sheep is, in fact, gay?
21: So it's not so much the male sheep are being, you know, sexual with the other male sheep. It's just that they're not doing anything with females.
0: So the concern is, I guess so. The concern is that it's Russian sheep. You know, it's illegal to be gay in Russia. And I guess they were afraid that...
21: This makes a lot of sense now.
0: Something might happen, so...
21: I'm afraid they're not dead. I mean, I'm shocked that they're not killing them off now.
0: Yeah, I mean...
21: To the gulags.
0: So... Wow. So, Farmer Stutke says this is a passion project. And he's very excited about this. So he now has an entire flock of gay sheep. Now, Farmer Stuckey put out a call to other farmers and hobby breeders. I'm wondering, though, if you're a farmer, would you answer that call? Would you acknowledge that some of your barnyard animals might bat for the other side, if you will, or bay for the other side? As, I don't know, as sheep do. Anyway, to build the flock of gay sheep, Farmer Stuckey put out a call for hobby breeders, stating he would take in any rams that were being sent to slaughter for not mating with ewes. Ew. Farmer Stuckey says, when we first started, there was a lot of polarizing feedback. Some people were saying we're crazy. What's going on? You know, these are fair questions, actually. To ensure that the sheep are being taken in, and this is the big question, is how do you know? What happens if you have a transgender sheep? Right? What happens then? Because again, you know, transgenderism means you're not born that way. You can be born however you want to be born, but then you can switch. So how do we know that the sheep is actually a sheep and not maybe, I don't know, a llama? Well, I guess we would know if they were a llama, right?
21: This is true.
0: Okay.
21: Well, I think it would be more accurate to say maybe they, like, you know, when they shaved off the fur, like, they took some of the male fur and they, like, wore it as a hat or something.
0: To ensure that the sheep are being taken in are actually gay, they place the rams that are assumed to be gay in an enclosure with the ewes during the breed's horny season. If the ram refuses to mate, that is a clear indication he's not interested. But does that make you gay? That's, I mean, I'm just wondering if they're slandering the sheep here. According to the farmer Stuckey, so we put him into our herd, and then a lot of action happens, if you know what I mean. I'm afraid to ask what that means. So, I mean, if they're doing what comes naturally, if they're doing the boot, scoot, and boogie, I guess that means they're heterosexual sheep. And what happens then? Do they get sent back to Russia? Do we tell Vladimir Putin, no. Yeah, these are red-blooded Russian sheep, if you know what I mean, Vlad.
21: I would hate to be a sheep that doesn't want to have sex.
0: As a married man, oh, here we go. Oh, Grindr's involved in this now.
21: Oh, no, please.
0: Oh, yeah.
21: Stop.
0: I'm just reading this as we go.
21: This is not good.
0: Is there a Grindr for livestock?
21: What would you call that?
0: In 2025, the organization quickly catapulted international recognition when they were approached by Grindr about a possible collaboration. I'm getting very nervous now. So as a married man living on a farm, Farmer Stuckey said that he was unfamiliar with the popular gay dating app. So to learn more before proceeding further, he made a profile and began chatting with others in his friend zone on the app. Something tells me that Mrs. Farmer might want to have a little conversation with the husband. So anyway, it goes on. This is an incredible, this is like a whole, like, essay. This is like a Vanity Fair piece in People magazine. So anyway, they decided to do a collaboration with Grindr, and they heralded a fashion show in New York City with a collection of 37 unique knitwear pieces made of yarn spun from the wool of the gay sheep. So now they have like a gay clothing line made from the wool of the gay sheep. Oh, my word. So anyway, oh, geez, Alou, I kid you not here. I'm scrolling down, and Dylan, they literally have a, they're making thongs. They're making thongs out of the gay sheep. That's not a good look.
21: I don't even know what to think anymore.
0: I wish I could unsee what I just saw. In People magazine, of all places.
21: How would a sheep wear a thong in the, how would a sheep wear pants? Like, how would you even...
0: Well, I think these are humans that are wearing the gay sheep thongs. They're thongs worse. Made out of the gay sheep.
21: Okay. I just don't want to know that.
0: Oh, gosh. Yeah. So, People magazine. I remember when People magazine used to be like all about, I don't know, celebrities and not gay sheep and wool thongs. Well, it's modern America. What are you going to do? All right, hang tight, everybody. 901-260-5926. I guess we have a yarn to spin, as they say. We'll be right back, America.

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5: A Better Life with Dr. Sanjay Gupta.
6: Osteoporosis affects millions of people in the United States and around the world. It's a disease that basically causes someone's bones to become weak, brittle, and porous, which can increase their risk of fractures. Now, the good news here is there are things you can do other than, or in addition to, taking medications to prevent fractures before it's too late. One is to up your intake of calcium and vitamin D. You also want to eat more protein. One functional medicine dietitian told us that that helps build muscle, and if you're building muscle strength, then you are also building bone strength. You want to be mindful of your workouts. The best ways to build bone density, one therapist told us, are going to be resistance exercises like lifting weights, and also exercises that make your bones take a bit of an impact, such as jumping or even running, just loading the bones a little bit more. I'm Dr. Sanjay Gupta, helping you live a better life.
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11: It's October 7th.
12: If I could just finish.
11: Yeah, no, but it was about Hamas. And right now we were listening to the president speak just moments ago, saying that Israel has gone too far and where it's done with Hezbollah, not Hamas, in southern Lebanon, and now asking another country to support.
12: Okay, the point is that they are surrounded, Israel is surrounded by people who hate them.
11: Sources tell CNN that Newsom is not the subject of an investigation, but that his wife, Jennifer Newsom, is part of a greater investigation.
12: Which is a Jennifer Newsom project.
11: But do you mind pausing? Because we don't have confirmation, and I do not know if this is true right now, because we literally are not hearing anything. I don't want to be talking about Newsom's wife as though she has committed crimes.
12: From it briefly, but and I think, and what this book is about, I think, is about how he got back to his faith.
11: And that story feels familiar for those of us who grew up in the George Bush era as well.
12: Lebanon,
11: but did they say thank God for Trump?
13: Yeah, but Donald Trump is not responsible for the
12: If we can bring other partners
11: do you think
12: like Syria
11: that's
12: to
11: what
12: help,
11: Trump just said. Trump
14: oh, my
11: just...
14: word. All right, stop. I can't do it. I cannot take it anymore. Hello, everybody. Welcome back to the Todd Stearns Radio Show. Great to have you with us. The voice you heard, our good friend Penny Nance, goes on CNN. She goes and hangs out with these leftists and tries to get a word in edgewise, but they just treat conservatives so horribly. Well, I want to go right away to our Patriot Mobile Newsmaker line, and Penny Nance, the CEO and president of Concerned Women for America, joins us. Penny, good to see you. You must have the patience of Job.
15: Well, Todd, you know, I feel like as conservatives, we get accused of wanting to stay in our bubble, right? And if we want to bring people to our side, if we want to explain how people that perhaps viewers at CNN or MSNBC or any of these other networks don't know, then you have to put yourself out there and make an attempt to let them know what we're thinking. But the problem is you often end up debating the entire table on, you know, some of these more left-leaning networks. And I started to say like moderate, but they aren't. They're more left-leaning. And so they want the idea of a conservative. They want a token conservative, but they don't really want you to express yourself, and they really want you to debate. At that particular show, it was, you know, five people on the table and just me, obviously.
14: And I think at the end of the day, they really don't want to have a legitimate conversation. I know on my Newsmax show, I love inviting Democrats on so that we can have a debate. I want to hear what the other side says. I think the conservative side's always going to win the day, but I think you've got to open yourself up and at least open the network up to other viewpoints. And the fact that they invite you on and then they treat you like that, what does that tell you, Penny?
15: Well, it's difficult, right? Because, you know, that particular show was at 6 in the morning. I'd been up since 1 a.m. to get ready for it and to do the show. And so you go, and then, you know, you have to listen to remarks in the green room by so-called journalists, like, you know, saying horrible things about the president, and it just the entire experience for conservatives is very difficult. Our friend Scott Jennings does a terrific job, and there are other people that are conservatives that go on to these other networks, but it is trying. And I think it's important for our fellow conservatives to know that we need to support each other and pray for each other and watch when there's a conservative on and be part of the audience. And I think it really is eye-opening to see what it's like. Now, listen, I know people are thinking, well, if you're on Fox News or Newsmax, you're going to be in the minority. And that's true. That's very true. I would suggest that we all need to be more open to have the conversations like you have, Todd, and to really have a give and take at this time. And really, you can't really disagree with someone if you don't even know their opinion, right? You need to hear what they're thinking and then share what you think. This is how we used to do it. And now everyone's in their own little tight bubble, and no one even wants to hear the other side of the argument. And I think that is detrimental to society at large.
14: I wholeheartedly agree with you. By the way, Penny, two times I've had a liberal on, and they've converted on air. So It's a very nice, it's a nice well, thing when that happens, you know. But again, it's, I'm really curious about CNN. And I know at Fox News, the liberals were treated so nicely, you know, in the green rooms. It was a nice, relaxing, cordial atmosphere. And I'm wondering, what is it like for you as a conservative, you know, in the green room? What's that experience of walking into the CNN building?
15: You know, I will tell you that most people are nice, and they're nice to me, and I'm kind to them. So it kind of, people give as good as they get. I don't go in with a chip on my shoulder. I go in with the idea that I need to share my thoughts and share a different perspective. So I think that's well received. I think what they aren't aware of, they don't even know that as they stand there looking at the big screen and saying nasty things about the president, I'm not even in a situation in which I can express myself. I'm just having to overhear the garbage. But Todd, I don't know. Maybe that's how it is for people when, to a liberal when they go on to Newsmax or go on to Fox. I haven't been in those shoes, but I have met plenty of people that were left-leaning on those networks, and I try to go out of my way to make them feel comfortable because I think it takes bravery to go into the other side's home field and to have a tough conversation. And so I support anybody that's willing to do that. Now, it's okay for us to, you know, strongly disagree, but really the issue that I think this teases out and what you're getting to is if there's five people at the table and there's only one conservative, you should probably let them talk.
14: It's a great point. And again, why would you do? And they do that thinking they're going to be able to gang up on the conservative, when in reality, if they do let you talk, the conservative can normally take on, you know, five against one, again, because our ideas are the right ideas. But that's not what they want, you know, and they want to try to embarrass and humiliate Republicans and conservatives.
15: I don't even think in their heart of hearts they think that's how it is.
14: Oh,
15: I
14: you
15: think
14: don't.
15: They are so, I think they really think it's fair. I mean, I think, you know, if somebody from CNN sees this interview, they're going to be like, how dare she, you know, complain, because we had her as a guest, and I am grateful to be invited as a guest, but I just think there's blind spots for all networks, because we have a certain demographic that we are tending to speak to. And I know for a fact that from friends of mine who have shows on Fox, that they get notes, they get from the viewers that are upset that they had this person on or that person on, and they think they didn't push them hard enough or whatever. So I think we're all guilty of it. I just want to start the conversation about, let's have a real discussion in America about these positions, about these important issues of the day, in a way that people aren't cringing when they listen because one or the other are treated so badly in the conversation. I just don't think that's helpful anymore.
14: No, and you know, and you do raise a good point, because I'll even invite you know, liberals to come on the radio show, and I will get mail from people saying, why, how dare you? You know, we hear enough of that on CNN or
15: you know. Platformed that person. Yeah. The truth is your listeners probably aren't listening to CNN, and their listeners aren't listening to you. So the only way they're going to hear a counter narrative or a different message is if each network brings on other people to share a perspective the audience isn't hearing anywhere else.
14: Yeah.
15: And I don't think any of us should be afraid of that. If you have the confidence of your convictions, then let it play out. Let the conversation be had. You don't need to uber control every little exchange. Just let the conservative talk, or just let the liberal talk. It's okay.
14: Penny Nance joining us from Concerned Women for America. And, you know, Penny, especially in the light of where we are in American society right now, where conservative women of all ages are coming under attack, coming under fire for embracing values that are contrary to those in the mainstream culture right now.
15: Well, that's right, Todd. And of course, we have Young Women for America. So that's our collegiate chapters, along with our, you know, our more mature women, our Women for America, and then Young Women for America. We have about 400 YWA leaders and chapters around the country on their collegiate campuses. No one takes it on the chin more than them. And I will tell you that if you spend any time with these women, you would be so encouraged, Todd, because they are so brave. They're so passionate. They feel strongly about things like life, the life issue. They've stood strong for Israel at this horrible time of anti-Semitism. They've linked arms with the Jewish fraternities and sororities and said, no, we are not going to allow this to happen on our campus, and stood up to the keffiyeh-wearing bullies nonstop. And of course, the issue of women's sports, they have been frontline leaders on that. And so just to encourage your listeners to know, there are plenty of really strong, thoughtful, intelligent, articulate, conservative women out there who are doing our best to speak up for our values at this time in our country and to bring other people to our side.
14: I love that. I love hearing those kinds of stories. And again, folks, concernedwomen.org is the website. That's concernedwomen.org. Penny, I got to know this. This is just between you and me now. So, you know, at Fox and Newsmax, the snacks in the green room, we're talking about, you know, Snickers, Nutter Butters, Dr. Pepper. What's it like at CNN? They got the kale and the matcha.
15: Good coffee, I would say, and not as wide a variety of sodas and juices. And I don't remember there being snacks. I have to notice. Of course, I'm there usually early, so I'm not really thinking about that yet. But but you're right. Fox does have a great, and I will say the makeup rooms in both of them are great. People don't realize that before you get on TV, you have to really prep hard. You know this, Todd, of course, and you're doing this every day. But you have to, for a short little stint on, God help me, you know, one of these more left-leaning shows, I'm probably

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14: There are lots of things you can measure to get an idea of how healthy you are at any given moment. Temperature, heart rate, blood pressure, just to name a few. But how about how healthy you will be and how long you're likely

0: to live. According to a new study out of the University at Buffalo, two simple strength tests are pretty accurate at predicting longevity in older women. One is hand grip strength, and the other is how quickly people can stand up from a seated position without using their arms. By the way, I remember interviewing former President Jimmy Carter when he was quite old and being really impressed how he just popped out of the chair without using his arms. Not a lot of older people can actually do that. But I think the message here is that maintaining strength as you age is going to help you perform everyday activities, but also help you avoid injury and stay independent. I'm Dr. Sanjay Gupta, helping you live a better life.
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2: As well, 7-1. That was the vote. So here's what's going to happen. So the rent may freeze, but the cost will not. I mean, cost on everything else will go up. So if there are repairs that need to be made, if there are things that need to be fixed or upgraded in those apartments, that's not going to happen because the landlords aren't going to have the money. And folks are about to discover some big problems when it comes to these rent freezes. But again, they're calling it stabilization plans, but there's nothing stabilizing about all of this. What a mess it's going to be in New York City. And honestly, if you are a resident of New York City, there's really no reason for you to be there. None whatsoever. But anyway, landlords have been warning the mayor this is going to be a big problem, especially when it comes to landlords. But Ma'am Dahmy doesn't care because Ma'am Dahmy is the most powerful Democrat in America right now. Isn't that interesting? Here's a guy, a Ugandan national, came to America. What? He's only been a naturalized citizen for, I think it's 8 years now. And he is the mayor of the largest city in America, and he is the most powerful Democrat in the United States of America right now. Anybody ever stop to figure out what's going on here? By the way, the numbers, we were talking about this yesterday on the show just briefly, but in Georgia, for example, where you guys are now a minority, the white folks are the minority in Georgia. And the reason why is because they have imported so many international people into the state of Georgia. The same thing happening in New York City, by the way, which is why. And so they're counting on this low voter turnout, but they're getting out their constituents who are people that are newly American. So we're talking about immigrants that are coming into this country. They hate our way of life, and so they're changing our way of life. That's what's going on here. Big question is, will the American people wake up and understand what has happened to them? All of this was going on during the Obama years and especially during the Biden years. You folks in Tennessee, and we had somebody on the show yesterday talking about this, that in Tennessee and the Nashville area especially, you guys are ripe for the pickings when it comes to these Democratic socialists, these communists, because of the massive influx of Islamists into the middle part of Tennessee. So there was a concerted effort to go after the southern states, and that's what they did, and it's really that simple. All right, ladies and gentlemen, ToddStearns.com. I want to direct your attention there. We have all sorts of great news stories for you to check out. Also, you can download all 3 hours of today's show, our free podcast. I want you to get a copy of that. Also, our free newsletter, and that comes every morning at 7 o'clock in the morning, chock full of all sorts of great information. And ladies and gentlemen, one final favor as we go to the break on the weekend, get yourself a copy of The Golden Age, How Trump Saved America. You can pre-order a copy. It'll be in bookstores August the 11th. We're counting down the days. You're going to love the book. I can promise you that. All right, we've got to scoot out of here. It has been a great day. Back Monday, noon o'clock on the radio. Folks, have a great Friday. Whatever you do, be sure to go to church this weekend. Hi, this is Todd Starnes. And you know what's sad? How many people spend the entire summer trying to hide, wearing black in 95-degree weather, avoiding the pool, dodging pictures, trying to suck it in everywhere they go? And listen, that's not vanity. That's just not feeling comfortable in your own body anymore. Look, I've been there myself, and that's one reason Calitrin made such a difference for me, because it wasn't some extreme plan that I couldn't stick to. It was simple, taken at night, and it finally helped my body start working with me instead of against me, and I've lost a lot of weight.
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10: From ABC News, I'm Dave Packer. A judge has declared a mistrial in the federal trial of Jonathan Rinderknecht, accused of starting a blaze that later became the Palisades Fire, one of the most destructive wildfires in Los Angeles history.
11: His defense team was really saying, hey, look, there is no evidence that his client actually did this, and then that fire led in from the Lockman fire to the Palisades fire, that connection should then go back to his client, and that he's responsible for what ultimately happened.
10: ABC's Alex Stone in L.A. The death toll in Wednesday's double earthquakes in Venezuela has topped 900. Thousands are missing. Rescue efforts are underway. Billy Richardson with disaster relief organization Global Empowerment Mission.
12: I mean, right now your greatest needs are your basic hygiene and basic food, right? It's the first thing they need to survive their initial part, and then we're going to start working on your secondary needs where your shelter gets more and more important and everything like that.
10: The U.S. military announcing strikes against Iran, CENTCOM calling it a response to yesterday's attack by Iran on a ship in the Strait of Hormuz.
13: An hour before the announcement by CENTCOM, President Trump indicated to reporters in the Oval Office there would be a U.S. response. When asked if Iran would face any consequences, the president said, quote, you'll find out.
14: I don't like the fact that they took a shot yesterday.
13: Karen Travers, ABC News, Washington.
10: Billionaire and former hedge fund chief Leon Black walked out of today's meeting with the House Oversight Committee after questions about his connections with Jeffrey Epstein. Chairman James Comer said Black is expected to return to Capitol Hill next month.
15: I have just issued two subpoenas to Mr. Black, one for all the NDAs that he is party to, and second for a deposition.
10: The Texas Education Board making Bible passages required reading for more than 5 million public school students. You're listening to ABC News.
16: Here's the official forecast for tonight. Partly cloudy, 74. Partly sunny tomorrow. Could see some afternoon showers and thunderstorms. Windy with gusts as high as 20 miles per hour. High of 90 degrees, but the heat index could make it feel like 97. Tomorrow night, more showers and thunderstorms possible. Our low, 73. Sunday, mostly sunny. A chance of afternoon showers and thunderstorms. A high of 92. Sunday night, clear and 75. I'm Craig Allen on WGOW.
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0: I'm John Batchelor. I welcome Jeff Bliss is Pacific Watch, looking very carefully at our favorite Sim City, Las Vegas. There is news. It is not a positive direction. However, it is very indicative of what we've been witnessing the last year or so. The Trump administration making remarks about Canada, showing up those remarks in Las Vegas. Surprise! Jeff, a very good day to you. The Harry Reid Airport, singing praises of Harry Reid, the man who could smile with a snarl on his face. The Harry Reid Airport is down in traffic. How much and why, and does this connect to troubles in Vegas? Good day to you.
1: Good day, John. This is a really tough number to learn about because we already know that Vegas has been suffering under the nickel and diming situation, where, in other words, they're charging people for every little thing and overcharging them for everything. And that's driven quite a bit of business away. And that, you know, that allows the Indian casinos and online gambling to really get a strong foothold and squeeze out Vegas. But this has been a result of international relations, particularly between the U.S. and Canada. And so we're seeing airport traffic at Harry Reid down 13%. Harry Reid Airport is the international airport there. It's quite large, quite nice. That's about 200,000 fewer visitors from abroad than last year. And Canadian airlines are responsible for most of the drop. They mentioned two airlines, WestJet and Flair. They've just stopped booking flights, or they've cut their service, I should say, because Canadians aren't traveling there. And time after time, polls are showing that Canadians are saying, you know, we're not going to go to the U.S. right now. We don't like your leader. We don't like what's being said or what's being done. And so we're going to do our elbows out, as they say, and take our money elsewhere.
0: So it's the Canadian traffic that makes this number so big. We can only guess, but there has been this nickel and diming story that you've told for 2 years now. We had reason to believe that the casinos were responding to the story and lowering their prices, or at least no longer gouging. But that does not, can we see that in the numbers that they're getting better, or is it too early to tell that the nickel and diming abetting has contributed to at least stopping the bleeding?
1: Well, the nickel and diming situation, the remedies that have been taken have not really been enough to change things overall. It's improved some things for casinos, resorts that are off the strip itself. So in Vegas, there's kind of these two, you know, biomes, these two environments. One is the strip that everybody knows about. It's where all the tourists go. And then there are the off strip ones, sometimes not far from the strip, but certainly some in the suburbs. And some of those are very nice, beautiful hotels, nice casinos, but those are favored by locals and for people who are in the know, and they don't want the hubbub of the strip. The strip is and those are doing better because of the changes in the nickel and diming. But when you go back to the strip, the changes aren't really big enough to be making a dent nickel and diming wise. It doesn't seem like they've really gotten the message, or at least implemented these changes enough yet. Thankfully for Vegas, they've got big attractions like Sphere, which brings these big rock groups in for big residencies. No Doubt is playing there right now, to packed house night after night when they have the residency going, and other concerts and shows around town. But, you know, time will see. I think we'll see a change in the Canadian traffic again sometime in the future. But of course, one of the other things hanging over Vegas is the current economic situation, because people are less likely to spend money on gambling when they don't have it.
0: Let us mention one positive. Someone's building a big auditorium, 2,000 seat. Who's doing that? And is that about the Sphere's competition?
1: I don't think it's really about a competition with Sphere. It's two different venues, two different types of audiences. The Sphere gets big names such as, you know, the Eagles that play there, or U2. And they, you know, the Eagles just keep extending their residency, you know, night after night, and they still fill it at a very high cost. But some of these other venues around the strip for concerts, like this one they're talking about, the Hard Rock, which is under construction right now, it'll be about 2,000 seats. That'll host smaller acts, ones that are very popular, but much smaller than, say, the Eagles, which is, you know, they span generations and Grammy Awards and probably a billion in record sales over their life. It's a different crowd, but it's still a welcome addition. You know, Vegas always was well known for showrooms. Things kind of change around, but now it's sports and concert venues these days.
0: We go immediately to Los Angeles. I've watched a fire in the Boyle Heights for several days now and not had an opportunity to talk with Jeff about why. There was something about cancer, cancer in the air. What happened, Jeff, and has it been solved?
1: Well, John, it's now coming up on 2 weeks, and there is a refrigerated storage facility where, you know, the food is stored before it's distributed out to retailers. And a fire appears to have been sparked on the roof when maintenance crews were working on a solar panels up there. It's a massive facility. I mean, it takes up blocks and blocks and blocks of East LA real estate. And the whole area was covered by solar panels. And so something started a fire, and that took off. And not only did it burn the contents inside and the building itself down to the ground, but it also started burning these solar arrays. And those emitted a very, very toxic, very carcinogenic smoke that hung over East LA for the better part of a week, which has got a lot of people in Los Angeles very angry. They don't feel like Karen Bass, the mayor, addressed it. She was out of town again. She decided she was going to stay in Chicago for the opening and the parties around the new Obama library there, the presidential center. So once again, people were pointing their fingers saying, just like the Pacific Palisades fire, she goes out of town and stays out of town when there's a problem. But right now, they've got the fire knocked down. They're still putting out a few little hot spots here and there. But what they're dealing with is getting rid of the debris. There's over 1 million pounds of rotting food now that they're trying to clear out and find a place to put it. It's not just easy to find a dump to bring these things to. But what we also are seeing this morning is a massive outbreak of vermin, of rats, taking over there. So there are a whole lot of problems that are going to be coming along with this fire within the next couple of weeks. And it doesn't seem like there's a big plan for it. Again, it seems to be another breakdown of emergency response in the city of L.A.
0: Yeah, you just reminded me of a Bible scene. Wasn't it the 7 plagues of Egypt that were visited upon the Pharaoh because he wouldn't let my people go? Los Angeles is the new Egypt. It's very strange. I'm ready for anything, Jeff. When you got to rats, you had me leaving.
1: Well, they've had a growing problem with rats in the downtown and East L.A. area because of these growing homeless encampments. And we've seen the kickoff of, you know, what was old is new again. Diseases like typhus and the bubonic plague have popped up now because of the massive growth of rat populations that follow the homeless encampments.
0: Yersinia pestis. I've got a new book about that, The Black Death, by a scholar, Asbridge. There's new information about Yersinia pestis, and when it started, there's DNA evidence now that it is not a phenomenon of modern times. That means since the Romans. It's much older and has existed inside mankind for, well, we're talking perhaps tens of thousands, maybe more, of years, Yersinia pestis. So it never really goes away. It can be controlled. We'll mention the 7 plagues, but I do not regard homelessness as a plague. It's a problem for the city, for the budget, and for what is to be done. There is an answer now. Jeff sent me an item on tiny houses. Is that what they call them, Jeff? Where are they?
1: They are. So they have these tiny houses in big cities throughout the West that they try to use as a way to deal with homelessness. They create these villages, as they say. They put them in big lots that are owned by the city, and they bring in portable toilets and portable washing stations. And these little houses, which are tiny houses, which are about the size of a big garden shed you could get at Home Depot, are dropped into these lots, sometimes 50, sometimes 100. And I won't say they've been successful. I mean, there's certainly a nice break for the people that are able to use them. But we've also seen some of these cities where half of them or more are not used because there are certain rules that go along with them, like no drug use, no fighting, a host of other rules. And people say, why do I want to do that? I'm just going to go back out and live on the street and live like I want.
0: Yes, we had an item about them, about the homeless moving into the restrooms on the beach. We also had an item about camping out at a very large beach. I don't remember the name of it. There's so many sands in California, I get lost. But in any event, it would appear that the homeless are returning to their favorite haunts and that all of the so-called cleanup has now failed. Is that too big a generality? Are there some places that are more successful than others?
1: I don't think there's really a place where you can point to it and say, yeah, they're succeeding. It's such an overwhelming problem, and the money is so misspent. You know, you pointed out Santa Monica Beach, which is where they're sleeping on the beach. It's a big, vast open area. It's always been a magnet for homeless. And then there's Venice Beach, which is right next door. And I believe the police and homeless, you know, folks pulled about 600 people out of public bathrooms who'd been living in the public bathrooms there. And I mean, this is the kind of situation. You've talked about the problems on the commons, John. It's gotten to the point in some places in Southern California and some other big cities on the coast where, like, for instance, when I was in Portland, there were parks that you just don't go into because it's a homeless encampment, even though it's a very lovely public park. There are places in San Francisco when I used to work there and do the show from there that I would skirt a couple different parks on the way to the studio because it's just not safe to go through them. And this is a story up and down the coast.
0: We're headed to Sacramento and the governor. However, we want to note that Jeff Bliss, his Pacific Watch, visited Lake Tahoe looking for Wally the Bear or anyone in particular representing the bears of Lake Tahoe. Is it too early for the bears? Are they sleeping in, Jeff? Why didn't you find one?
1: Oh, no. Well, I didn't find any. I saw signs and heard people talking about them. You know, they've been up since the spring. They got out of their hibernation.
0: I see.
1: And when that happens, they go to the easiest food source, and that's not the, you know, Winnie the Pooh's honey bear tree or what have you. They find trash cans and campers and campsites and other places on the beaches where there are food and litter, and they have a great time. They bulk up over the year on all the tourist food.
0: Jeff Bliss is Pacific Watch. We're headed to Sacramento. I'm John Batchelor.
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4: 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Mark shared a couple with me here.
5: But we've introduced a flexible credential whereby a single card can be what you want it to be depending on the transaction type. 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And it's a way in which the consumers can have a little bit more control over who they share their data with.
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0: I'm John Betts with Jeff Bliss's Pacific Watch. The governor of California, Gavin Newsom, is term limited, and he is clearly a candidate for the presidency. Now, because, why do I say that? Because the New York Post has decided to cover everything he does. There is no better source of East Coast exposure than the New York Post scandal pages. That the governor is going in so many directions. This is not simply a matter of crime breaking. Everything's legal as far as I can see. And there's that old saying that it's not what's illegal that's most outrageous, it's what's legal. Right now, Gavin Newsom, I thought he was the governor of the state, and he is, I'm certain, but he's also a wine empire owner. What does he own, Jeff, and how much does he earn from his wine groves?
1: Well, he owns what is called Plump Jack, and it's not just wine, but it's restaurant interest. It's something he's been a part of since back in, I think actually before his days as mayor of San Francisco, which is a couple jobs ago. But what's really amazing is how much money comes in from Plump Jack. And these are very high-end bottles, and of course they're sold at places in San Francisco, Napa Valley, Lake Tahoe, where I was just the past few days. And it brings in a lot of money. And, you know, he pretends not to really know what's going on, but he knows. Everybody knows that Plump Jack brings in a ton of money.
0: Well, it makes him a well-to-do man, which raises the question of why is he the subject of a New York Post exposures, not about Gavin Newsom. He's busy with his wine empire. But about Mrs. Newsom, and as far as I can say, she's an educator. How does she present herself on the state budget?
1: I think that's a good way to put it. But she's a documentarian. You know, she has a background as an actress. She was caught up in the Harvey Weinstein scandal. So that if you've heard her name, and you would know that's why. But she makes these documentaries that are very controversial. There are things about, like, you know, the trans issue and, you know, boys and girls and gender roles. And then what happens is they get money from big donors out there. They're called behested payments, and they're able to use them toward these things. And the money goes to Jennifer Siebel Newsom's funds, and then she creates these documentaries. Well, she's made some pretty serious money over the past few years. I mean, we're talking in the millions. And they're coming from people that do business with the governor and the state, it's been very favorably treated. And so a lot of people are saying there's a conflict of interest there. Now, they're just now starting to get into it. It's hard to believe because it's something that people have known for a while.
0: And the governor, does he respond? Oh, yes. That would explain why the governor says, you can attack me all you want, but don't attack my wife. Is that what he's referring to, these investigations?
1: Yeah, something about a Republican cloth coat, I'm not sure. But yeah, you know, she stands up there and she, you know, talks about how evil the right wing is and Trump and everybody else. But when they start having this type of conversation, these types of accusations, he wants to make her off limits because, you know, he uses her as a nice piece of attraction there. People get excited when they see her at different events. She's quite lovely, and she is smart, as you point out.
0: A terrific politician. She's got all the instincts of a politician, Jeff.
1: Yeah. But when she gets called on the carpet, he doesn't like that.
0: Also, he gets more attention in the headlines. Jeff, Gavin Newsom's running for president. We see it here in the East. Does California see it, or is it still uncertain that it wants that to happen?
1: Oh, we knew it before the people in the East Coast were doing it because he was, you know, everything was turned away from the running of the state and pointing toward how bad Trump was. And that's not only a convenient fall guy for him, a scapegoat, but he was never in the state. He was out on book tours. He's out on speaking engagements. He's out doing media in other places. And, you know, he's doing it in times when California is having a tough go at it, when you're talking about like fires and some other things. So people figured, well, he's out of the state. He's gone already.
0: Can you imagine a Newsom White House welcoming Donald Trump for festivities?
1: Well, I cannot see that. But I also don't see Donald Trump going to any events for that. I don't think he'd want to. But no, I can't imagine. I think what we would see is heading back more towards what we saw in the Bidens, as they would call it a more inclusive environment, but you're more likely to have things based on what Jennifer Newsom does, that are considered, you know, off limits for a lot of people on the right side of the aisle.
0: Jeff Bliss is Pacific Watch. I'm John Batchelor.
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0: I'm John Batchelor. The Supreme Court, Haiti and Syria. I welcome Professor Richard Epstein of the Civitas Institute to comment on the case now passed down by the Supreme Court, Mullen v. Doe, that rules that the Haitian and Syrian citizens in the United States under a federal program that gave them temporary status, TPS holders, is null and that they must return to their country and begin the procedure again of application to the United States, or continue litigation. Richard, a very good evening to you. I read from SCOTUS blog, the Supreme Court cleared the way for the federal government to remove protections for citizens of Haiti and Syria under a federal program that allows foreign citizens to stay in the United States when the U.S. government believes that it is not safe for them to return to their homes. By a vote of 6-3, Mullen v. Doe, the justices paused rulings by federal courts in Washington and New York that had barred the Trump administration from ending the designations under the program known as temporary protected status for Haiti and Syria. Instead, the court ruled that the federal law creating the TPS program generally bars courts from reviewing the determination by then Secretary of Homeland Security Kristi Noem to end the TPS designations for Haiti and Syria. This strikes me as commonsensical, is it? Good evening to you.
14: Well, this is one of the great tragedies associated with the immigration laws. The way the system is worked up, the primary control over immigration now rests exclusively in the federal government. This is itself a great irony because as part of the original constitutional design, all immigration issues were governed by the states, and it was only in the Chinese exclusion cases that a single sentence by the United States Supreme Court Justice Stephen Field said immigration is, of course, a federal problem. Then once you put it into place, the question is how you administer it. And this problem then became very important in the 1890s, because what happened is, what do you do when people bring a due process claim that they're entitled to certain kinds of procedures? And everybody says at the beginning that if you want to get into the United States, and all you do is say, I'm an alien, I'd like to be here. The only thing to litigate is whether you're an alien. We know that already. Aliens don't come in as of right, so there's no due process claim. The moment somebody in the United States, which is the situation with the Syrian and Haitian situation, is that what happens is there may be some kind of due process rights that attach to that. And if this is itself a constitutional issue, as it may well be, and then the fact that there's a clear statute which says that once they're here, we can throw them out at will, would not be sufficient, so would tend to give support to the dissenters in this particular case, for whom in this case I have a lot of sympathy. That is, I don't think they are, for one, speaking off the wall. And so then you look at the statute, and what it does is it starts to say that we can pretty much do this as we want, that it keeps it as a basically an executive branch function with no interference by the court. If you look at it, though, however, it's supposed to be other kinds of procedural protections that are supplied, namely that you're supposed to get the opinion of the State Department to find out whether or not you're dealing with countries where there is a danger to people from going back or a danger that something may happen there which would be of risk to the United States. Haiti is in a somewhat different position than Syria on that issue. Relations with the latter country, Haiti, are very relatively tame, and the Syrian situation continues to be volatile. To the majority of the court, they said, you have to consult. It could be comically short. We really don't want to look at that. And so what happens is all the preconditions that have to be satisfied before you could exercise this absolute right are treated as being presumptively exercised if you go through the motions. And somebody else can say, no, this is a real substantive requirement. And if they didn't make a serious investigation, get a report, have conversations with various people or whatever, then in effect this is void. And so what happens is the majority in this particular case He gives a very broad reading to executive power, doesn't worry about any of these niceties. The dissent, Justice Kagan, is very much on the other side of that particular issue. And so what's the way in which one wants to think about this? My own view is very much split. If it were President Epstein, never going to happen, and he had to face these cases, he would never, ever try to introduce a problem like this unless he could do so with some degree of confidence that the people you're talking about are in some sense abusing the process. But that itself is not applying in a general way. You would have to then do case-by-case examinations to see what's going on, and that would slow the process down. And as Justice Kagan said, on this particular case, you're not asking them to grant permanent status. You're asking them to give temporary status until the cases can be resolved. And one of the strengths for that particular argument is if the administrative system wants to get them out of the country, what they can do is expedite the procedures and then make an up or down determination. It's not solved by this particular case, by the way, if they do make that kind of a determination, whether it's appealable to some kind of a court. We don't know that particular answer. Immigration law goes every which way on the appealability question outside of the administrative process. And this is true going right back to the 1890s when these issues came up the first time with respect to the Chinese exclusion cases. So my view on all of this stuff is if the law turns out to be a little bit shaky and very dubious in its moral foundation, as an administrator, you don't push the envelope as far as you possibly can. And so the question I would ask of Justice Alito is, this program has now been in effect. Tell me more about it. How many people are here? What kind of burden is it upon the system? How fast is it to get rid of all of these cases by giving some kind of a proper sort of hearing? And before I make a decision, I want to know the answer to this question. He doesn't ask that question. He just asks the question, here's the statute. What does it say? Can we do it? And everybody in this business is extremely uneasy about absolute commands given to people when individual rights are at stake. So to give you another example, we've always had trouble with respect to the military attacks, if you remember, in Al-Qaeda in the 2000s and so forth. What are we supposed to do? Well, it turns out we had a lot of people whom we got and put them into administrative control. And Justice O'Connor at the time took what I thought was the position everybody kind of liked, which is, he said, you may not have to give them a formal hearing in a judicial setting, but you have to give some kind of an administrative substitute for that before you get these people and give them serious punishment or expel them and turn them over to somebody else. And I actually wrote an amicus brief with Nir Katyal at the time. We were strange bedfellows, in which basically we endorsed exactly that kind of position. And so I think there's a lot of similarity between getting people out as accused terrorists and getting people out as people who've overstayed their welcome. If anything, I think that the case for letting people stay in who've never done anything wrong against the United States is a bit stronger. But I would like to see more kind of an empirical investigation. But at present, I'm not particularly attracted to that position. I'm very much in favor of the position that you keep people out from the United States without giving them any kind of hearing. But going way back, once they're in the United States, the question of a hearing strikes me as being much more important. And what happened is, when you described the fact, I had this funny feeling of the pit in my stomach and there's a dryness in my mouth. And, you know, like everybody else, when they do process questions, the question is just, how does it sit in their gut? And this does not sit comfortably with me.
0: Chris, the part of the challenge involves saying that Kristi Noem shouldn't have this power, or that she was not adequate to the decision making. She was not hired as a geopolitical expert. Let me go to Alito's remarks about this. Alito says that the case involved, quote, a discrete decision made by the secretary, Ms. Noem. For example, her decision to consult the State Department in a particular manner and her decision that country conditions in Syria and Haiti justified termination of their TPS designations. And all those steps were part of the process that led to her final decision to terminate those countries' TPS designations. If I read this correctly, Mr. Alito feels it's necessary to support Kristi Noem by saying that she consulted the State Department. That seems an arbitrary decision on her part. I'm unfamiliar with there being a process here. However, is the court acknowledging that Kristi Noem must take steps? Or
14: They say, yes, she must take steps, and then they could be pro forma or in bad faith.
0: Okay.
14: I mean, usually when you start talking about whether or not you give somebody a hearing, It's not a question of just giving a hearing. It's a question of looking into the procedures that are done. And so if you give somebody a hearing to give them the permission to say his name, rank, and serial number, but don't let him a chance to argue his case, that's not due process to the extent that due process is required. Now, there are lots of different ways. Sometimes you can only apply in writing. Sometimes you get an oral hearing. Sometimes there's cross-examination. Sometimes there's not. And the great difficulty with due process is a single word is used to indicate different kinds of offenses require different kinds of protection, meaning it's a judicial function to figure out what's due in any given case and what's not. And I mean, what's irony is Miss Noem was fired because of utter incompetence with respect to the way in which she took that charge. And so it sits badly in my stomach to have somebody who is a nincompoop or a really dangerous person, have lots of vainglorious tendencies of her own, is now given this kind of inclusive authority when even Trump couldn't abide her. So I'm not happy about it. And, you know, look, I'm not trying to defend Biden. Remember, his problem wasn't about hearings. His problem was when people came to the border, he helped them across. Far from keeping people out, he was a guy who was determined to get them in. And then we had all this terrible problem about whether or not they could be moved from Texas to Illinois and things like that. Nobody wants to go back to that. But the irony, I would say, is since we now have reasonably good control over the border, and we're not worried about inundation, I think that when we do have people here under one of these programs, we're very cautious as a prudential and as a moral matter about the way in which we start to remove them from the country.
0: The dissent said that the courts do have the power to review decisions. So they're arguing for everyone getting their day in court. That sounds attractive. Is it practical?
14: Well, that was the debate they had right after in the 1890s. Some people said, no, it's not practicable. Just too many people coming in too many ways, and you have to have an administrative system which uses expedited hearing. And this debate continues to this day. The immigration offices and the naturalization offices are easy to overwhelm because, you know, you're talking about handling thousands upon thousands of applications. And what you do is you have only a limited set of administrative judges. And the moment you give people the option to hire lawyers to represent them, a case that might take 20 minutes to solve is now going to take 2 weeks to solve because of the objections that could be raised. And so I'm sitting here there, and I'm just going to report the debate that happened in 1893 is the same debate that's happening today on the due process question, slightly different ramifications because of the Iranian situation, the situation with respect to the Middle East and with respect to Haiti. But a judicial system doesn't work for immigration in a very good way. And an administrative system could often shortchange serious claims. And I don't find any way to think that the court with an intermittent intervention in these cases is going to solve the problem. And what you really need to do is have enlightened statesmen at the helm. That does not include Kristi Noem or Donald Trump. So I sit here in utter frustration. I wish they had never made this decision at all so that we didn't have to face it in the Supreme Court. And I think the real question that the administration should have asked themselves, why are they doing this? And I don't see anything in the description that you've given of this case which said that there was some newfound difficulty that was unanticipated at the time that the program was put into place, which means that we have to take this kind of a drastic step. And so what happens is it starts to look like foreign bashing in this case. The background stuff of Ms. Noem supports that. You remember what counted as a terrorist, Rene Good, right, and Mr. Preddy?
0: Right, right.
14: Now, who are these people?
0: I understand. And ICE is not a good partner to go to the courts standing next to. It's lost a great deal of credibility. We must turn to the rent story, Richard. This is your ballpark. Richard Epstein of the Civitas Institute. I'm John Batchelor.

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0: I'm John Batchelor with Richard Epstein, my colleague, and rent control. Richard immediately puts his track shoes on. He's ready to go. Richard, New York, Reuters. The New York City Housing Board voted to freeze the rents for about 1 million regulated apartments for up to 2 years, fulfilling a central campaign promise of the new mayor, Mr. Mamdani. The 7-to-1 vote by the city's Rent Guidelines Board set increases at zero on both 1 year and 2 year leases from October 1st. Hundreds of tenants who crowded into a Manhattan museum auditorium cheered and blew whistles at the result. My memory of this is that what we're going to immediately see is landlords turning their pockets out and saying, I can't afford it. I've got to get out. That is on their way to the foreclosure courts. You've also made the case over many years that this means everybody else is going to pay a higher rent. Is that still true, Richard?
1: Well, what's going to happen is the available housing is going to shrink as people keep their units off the market. And if there's a shortage of supply and an increase in the number of people, the rents in the unregulated sector will surely go up. But they are not the particular affectionate targets of the Mamdani administration. What happens is you can't get blood from a stone. When you're talking about landlords in New York City, large landlords,

0: landlords may consist of 5% at most of the population. Most landlords turn out to be often Dominican, Italian, Christian, whatever it is, small people owning, you know, a dozen or half a dozen units and living in one of them and managing the others. And if they can't get the increased rents, they can't pay for the increased cost. That is, it's not as though Mr. Mandami and his rent and stabilization board had the power to say, look, you supply oil and gas to this building, you can't raise your charges to them, even though your costs have gone up. And, you know, everybody has to worry about costs. The leading story in the New York Times on Apple says the cost of chips has gone up so much that we had to raise our prices by 20%, right? And they can do it. Landlords can't do it in response to the same situation. And so then the question is, can you go to the courts for relief? And the answer is the chances of getting any relief after the 74 Pinehurst case is essentially zero. This was one of the opinions in which people said, look, we're in stabilized units. If we can't increase our rents to cover our costs, and if we can't put our units back on the market, what's going to happen is our mortgages are going to be foreclosed. And so what happens is the properties will now disappear from the market because the landlords who take them will be very reluctant to put them out to rent again because they know they're not going to be able to cover their costs, and they will make a determination better to keep this thing mothballed and lose $1,000 a month and put it into circulation and lose $2,000 a month. Those kinds of determinations are going to be made. Mr. Mandami doesn't believe that. His attitude is anybody who's a landlord has an infinite supply of wealth behind them. And so if we just simply put the charges on them, they will be forced to discharge their ill-gained lucre. Every landlord who's ever made a profit in his life has done so by gouging, right? Because if you look at the Mandami story on this, he has a whole committee out there designed to deal with situations where landlord abuse are going to be given rectification. There was a nice story in one of the local papers that you really want to find the terrible landlord, try the city housing authority, which can't do anything right and has all the same problems, but is immune from oversight. And so he's going to have his day and things are going to happen very badly. Now, what's going to happen to these people? Some of them are not only going to pull out of the rent control market, they're going to pull out of the city. And this is the kind of thing everybody has worried about, whether or not the high-income people in New York City will no longer be in New York City because they realize their days are numbered. He seems to think that the wealth of people who have saved more than $1 million is a free public good that he can alter the way he wants, and they won't think that particular way. So what I do is I think that he's going to put this in place. The tenants will cheer, and then they'll go back home, and they're going to want to get some repair of a stove or a refrigerator. And the landlord says, I can't do it. You have to pay me under the table. It's just not going to happen. The tenant says, I don't want to pay you under the table. So then what he has to do, the tenant is to find somebody who will do the repairs and pay them out of their own pocket. And so what they get in terms of rent control savings, they will lose in the necessity for them to pay for routine repairs that were normally supplied by landlord. Mandami does not know the laws of supply and demand. He only knows rhetorical stuff of one kind or another. I assume that all the people on these rent control boards were appointed by him, or at least most of them.
1: That is correct. That is correct.
0: So what's happened is he's become a dictator, one form or another. And this has always been the case. I mean, if you start looking around, you want to find a dictator, see a nation that has the word socialist in its title. Because in the end, the only way to be beneficial and generous to your own kind, whoever they may be, is to take it from somebody else.
1: Professor Richard Epstein of the Civitas Institute, reminding all of us that landlords are in a zero-sum game. Somebody's got to pay. I'm John Batchelor.
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15: From ABC News, I'm Dave Packer. Searching through the rubble for survivors in Venezuela, where some 50,000 people are still unaccounted for after Wednesday's powerful twin earthquakes. ABC's Victor Oquendo.
16: As the death toll from the devastating earthquakes in Venezuela nears 1,000, remarkable rescues of the most vulnerable are giving fresh hope against all odds. Crews saving an 18-day-old baby named Juan and his mother. Teams cheering as they carefully brought him down from the debris to be reunited with his father.
15: The U.S. strikes back on Iranian targets.
17: According to Iranian state media, this strike happened just off the coast, or really on the coast, off the Strait of Hormuz, essentially around southern shores. And what U.S. Central Command is saying is that this was a response to an attack on a commercial ship that was transiting the Strait of Hormuz. We know that the Strait of Hormuz has been really the focal point of this war over the past several months.
15: ABC's Christian Cordero. Secretary of State Rubio said an agreement reached Friday between Israel and Lebanon begins to put in place a framework for lasting peace and security. An end to the fighting in Lebanon is a key part of the agreement between the U.S. and Iran. Former senior Pentagon official Mick Mulroy.
18: The problem is Iran's the biggest issue when it comes to regional stability. They fund proxy forces around the Middle East, including Hezbollah. Hezbollah is probably their premier proxy force. They likely have IRGC officers embedded with them right now.
15: Former National Security Advisor John Bolton pleaded guilty to illegally sharing classified material.
19: Maryland U.S. Attorney Kelly Hayes says a hacker, believed to be associated with Iran, successfully got into Bolton's account.
20: He put our national security at grave risk in violation of the law.
19: As part of the plea deal, prosecutors have agreed not to seek more than a five-year prison sentence. Bolton's sentencing is set for October 28th.
15: ABC Stephen Portnoy, you're listening to ABC News.
21: Here's the official forecast for tonight. Partly cloudy, 74. Partly sunny tomorrow. Could see some afternoon showers and thunderstorms. Windy with gusts as high as 20 miles per hour. High of 90 degrees, but the heat index could make it feel like 97. Tomorrow night, more showers and thunderstorms possible. Our low, 73. Sunday, mostly sunny. A chance of afternoon showers and thunderstorms. A high of 92. Sunday night, clear and 75. I'm Craig Allen on WGOW.
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0: I'm John Batchelor. Lancaster County, the best county in the Keystone State. As Lancaster goes, so goes Pennsylvania. As Pennsylvania goes, so goes the American economy. Here in the middle of the 2026, with war in Europe, with war in the Middle East, with contest over Philippines in East Asia, certainly we have to take into consideration the news of the earthquake in Caracas. Now a challenge to the Trump administration's supervision of that troubled land. However, in Lancaster County, there is good news. Jim McTagg joins from Lancaster, formerly Washington editor for Barron's Magazine, now a novelist. There is a hay barn at the local Costco because this is Amish County, USA, and the Amish don't drive vehicles, cars. They drive buggies. And a photograph of this hay barn says that it's full. And I've never seen a picture of it full. I'm also struck by the fact that all the buggies to transfer the children and the family all look the same. Jim, a very good day to you. A full hay barn. That is a harbinger of good news. Tell me about Costco shopping and then tell me about the Amish. Are they attracting tourists the way they did once upon a time? Good evening to you.
1: Good evening, John. Momentum in the Lancaster economy is building. It's moderate right now, but you can see that the tourism influx, which brings 2 million visitors a year to Lancaster, is starting. You can see it. The hotel parking lots are starting to fill up. If you look at bookings, the hotels this weekend are sold out practically. There's one room left at the Eden Resort. If you had booked it a month ago, you would have gotten it for $200 and change. It's now $418 for that remaining room. So again, momentum is building. Gasoline prices are way down here. $3.52 at Costco and BJ's. If you go to Ephrata, which is in the northern part of the county, you can get gasoline for $3.45. That's wonderful because elsewhere in Pennsylvania, it's over $4 a gallon. So Lancaster represents a vacation bargain for people within a couple hundred miles during a time when air travel and exotic vacations are being priced way beyond the means of the middle class.
0: I mentioned that Lancaster County has lots of tourist attractions. The question is when the tourism starts. I've noticed on the calendar the July 4th weekend isn't for another week, seven days. So have they started the vacation early, Jeff?
1: Yeah, this weekend it seems to be the opening bell of tourism season again, because I'm checking the hotels. The good hotels are sold out. Like there's a Fulton Inn, which looks like a steamboat. It's very popular. It has a 19th century vibe. Its parking lot is packed. It's sold out for the weekend. I mentioned the Eden Resorts, which is a luxury resort, sold out. We have some really good hotels in downtown Lancaster converted. They were old factories converted into luxury hotels. They're pretty much sold out as well. So again, for the tourist economy here on top of our other economy, which is solid, it's not gangbusters. It's not as good as last year, but it's solid. It's a good time for us.
0: Have you seen price rises anywhere at the hotels or at Costco or at the Wegman market?
1: Well, you know, at the hotels, it's supply and demand. So the closer you get to the weekend, there's huge spikes in prices. But if you're a careful shopper and you plan in advance, you can get a bargain. In terms of food prices, they're steady. I saw increases earlier in the month, but they seem to be holding restaurant prices steady. You can get a really terrific meal at a diner in Lancaster County for about $11 a piece. So you can feed your family here for a moderate price. And the big thing here is gasoline prices, which were over $4 a gallon a month ago, have dropped dramatically, primarily because of competition between gas vendors.
0: The children are out of school everywhere. That means there are a lot of teenagers. Is there work for them? Are there help wanted signs?
1: There are help on its eyes for minimum wage workers all over the place, even at Chick-fil-A, which to me it looked like they were employing every high school kid in the county. They're asking for more workers. I'm 77. If I wanted a job to amuse myself, I could get one in 10 minutes for $16, $17 an hour. So there's big demand at the lower end of the wage scale. For the solid, you know, the upper paying jobs, the skilled jobs, it's a tight market because the people with those skills are not leaving. The opportunities for young people getting out of the trade schools are primarily from boomers who are retiring, and you know, they're retiring more slowly than in the past.
0: During the course of the week, you tell me you took a 15-minute vacation at Ocean City, which is Cape May County, New Jersey. Did it look like the tourists had arrived in Ocean City?
1: Yeah, I mean, we found a parking space within three blocks of the boardwalk right away. And, you know, it's not the weekend, but it looked, the beaches were packed. Now, the beaches are narrower due to storms in the past, but they had a good vacation crowd there. Prior to going over to Ocean City, I had lunch in Summers Point with my sister. We sat on the bay, which was lovely. The restaurant was packed. You know, you had to wait for a good seat. The food was way overpriced, but you're paying for the view. So tourism looks solid in Ocean City. I mean, it's the same theme. People are vacationing closer to home because they don't want the hassle of air travel. And they don't want the expenses of $400, $500, $600 a night hotels. So they're staying within short hops of their houses. And this is very good for places like Lancaster and the New Jersey seashore.
0: Let's look at the government in Lancaster. There's Lancaster City, there's Lancaster County. And they are entertaining the same debate we see across the country about data centers. I know there's one, a building across from Costco with a big building crane, lots of security. There's a second one planned. However, a smaller borough in Lancaster has rejected, Columbia Borough has rejected a data center. Is the county making plans for more data centers? Are they regulating already?
1: Yeah, well, Lancaster City, you know, they got the two big data centers, and now they're regulating that future data centers will be limited to industrial parks in the city, which is kind of funny because I don't see Lancaster attracting more than these two big data centers. Columbia, which is a down-and-out city on the Susquehanna River, rejected a data center proposal. I thought they were nuts. They've had some devastating fires in Lancaster, in Columbia recently that left people homeless. And they had a restaurant. It's called Joe's. It had been in business for 70 years. It was like a steak place. It just went out of business. It closed its doors without explanation. So, but it's a not in my backyard psychology in some parts of the county.
0: Do I remember correctly that $2 million a year from the data center in Lancaster to the county and the city? Is that a correct number?
1: Yeah, roughly.
0: Right.
1: So, you know, it's good. I mean, Lancaster, they were smart. They opened the barn door, and now when the people are clamoring to close the barn door, sure, close it, because the chances of getting a third data center are almost nil.
0: Jim McTague in Lancaster County, Pennsylvania. I'm John Batchelor.
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0: I'm John Batchelor to Lorenzo Fiore in a very, very hot Italy, in a very hot France, and in a very hot Britain, all across the map of Europe, 40 degrees and more is at risk. This is extremely threatening to the health of people. They're not air-conditioned the way the U.S. is, and their buildings are beautiful, but they're from another age, and therefore they are not ventilated evenly. Lorenzo, I've watched very carefully all week. The temperatures get hotter and hotter. What's the prospect for Milan in these next days? Good day to you.
1: Good day, John. Good day to all the listeners. Let me tell you that the weekend here in Italy, and particularly in Milan and in the north of my country, is expected to be the hottest, the ever hottest weekend ever since. We expect that the temperature will achieve 104 degrees, and in certain area even 113 degrees. So, I mean, we never had such a long time of heat, and particularly so early in the summertime, because we are still in June. Normally, June is a month that is pretty fresh, and nights are comfortable, while we are living tropical night. Now I'm very lucky because I am on the coastline, but I have friends in Milano that are really suffering such continuous increase of temperature. We will not achieve the temperature that have been achieved in France and Portugal and Spain, but let me tell you that this hot mass of air is moving toward east, and we do expect a very drastic change of weather by next Monday night.
0: Giorgia Meloni, your prime minister, is meeting with Mr. Macron of France, and they're talking about outer space, space and constellations and communication. I mentioned to you, as we speak of Giorgia Meloni, that she's much more famous and celebrated in America this week than even last week because of her conduct, her wonderful, colorful conduct on video. But she's long been at odds with Mr. Macron. Now they're working together. What are they going to do? What is the plan?
1: Well, yesterday there was an important summit between Georgia flying to Antibes to meet with Emmanuel Macron. You know that there were some tension between Italy and France, and particularly between Georgia and Emmanuel Macron. But what happened over the last weeks, and particularly a few days ago, in terms of relationship between Georgia and U.S. and your president, has pushed to, let's say, revitalize the relationship between Macron and Georgia and Italy and France. And it was an important date to move on with the space alliance between Airbus, Thales, and Leonardo. So there will be the creation of a single European giant in space, which of course will be much bigger than SpaceX, combining everything that is needed to launch in orbit a satellite from civil application towards defense application. And of course, one of the biggest projects will be the connectivity to counteract the Starlinks by SpaceX. And the name of this project will be IRIS. The name of the joint venture is expected to be BROMO. I don't like such a name, but you know, they have decided for that. I don't know why.
0: What companies are getting involved? There's one from Germany as well, I think.
1: The Airbus, that I'm sure all the listeners knows because they are the famous European aircraft manufacturer. Thales, that is a giant in electronics. And Leonardo, that is the a national champion and also a worldwide player in defense, aerospace, and security.
0: Is Leonardo going to participate?
1: Yes, Leonardo will be part of this JV. Of course, there will be the need to go through the, how do you say, all the proceedings that are necessary to approve such a JV by the European Commission.
0: All right.
1: Antitrust.
0: Lorenzo, it's very hot here in Milan. Let's go to the coastline. You recommend we go to Castagneto Carducci in Tuscany, province of Livorno. What is there? Why are you recommending it? This is about where tourists should go that they don't have to stand in line in Florence. What is in Castagneto Carducci?
1: Well, I'm right now in Castagneto Carducci. It's a beautiful Tuscany village on the hill, but you go down and in 7 kilometers you are on the coastline. It's a fantastic area, very famous not only for the nice village all around. One of these is very famous, Bulgari, because there is a beautiful cypress boulevard that is long 5 kilometers on the two lanes. And is famous for the food, is famous for the wine particularly. Here they have invented the Super Tuscan, that are the blend of Sangiovese, Ciliegiolo, and other type of grapes. So it's a very nice area, not so much known in terms of foreigner tourism, pretty known by Italian people, but not so crowded, not so busy, apart July and August. And I do recommend that somebody that wants to come here have a lot of opportunity, because, again, it's a strategic place also to go somewhere else, like Florence and so on. Staying in an area that is, from a landscape, from a climate, very fantastic in any season of the year.
0: Let's have a meal. Octopus, how do you prepare it?
1: Yes, I'm just suggesting, John, a typical starter of this area, which is the octopus. Very simple to be prepared. You can frozen the octopus so that it becomes tender. Then you boil it. And if you have patience, you also grill. And you mix up with the Czech peas, olive oil, extra virgin olive oil, from this area. The area of Castagneto Carducci is not famous only for the wine, but it's also famous for the olive oil. A few leaves of sage, pepper and salt as you wish, or chili if you prefer instead of a pepper, and you have a perfect starter.
0: Now we need to choose the wine, and you've been telling me the wines of this area are very famous. Which wine do you recommend for 40 degrees centigrade?
1: Well, from this area, for 40 degrees centigrade, I do recommend the Vermentino from this area, which is a white wine. But if you want to taste the Super Tuscan, and if you want to spend a lot of money, you can buy Sassicaia. Otherwise, you can be very happy with the Bulgari. Bulgari is another blend, red wine, very tasty, very with a good perfume. And the color is a deep red, very, very good, particularly if the light goes through. There are a lot of scattering elements of red, which makes your glass very attractive for a beautiful night, hopefully with the low temperature, not tropical temperature.
0: Lorenzo Fiore, he is in Castagneto Carducci on the coast. Octopus for dinner and famous wines. I'm John Batchelor.
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0: I'm John Batchelor. Bob Zimmerman, Behind the Black, is here to look at the Inspector General from NASA, a reputation over these last years of being candid about NASA's troubles. Bob, is there trouble? Good evening to you.
1: No, John, this is actually a positive report from the Inspector General, NASA's Inspector General, and it's not really a normal audit. What they did is they decided to issue a memo of information, essentially. They released a report noting that all the changes that Jared Isaacman, NASA's administrator, has imposed on the Artemis program, this includes basically canceling Lunar Gateway, though we officially can't say that, canceling the upgraded upper stage for the SLS rocket, which means it canceled the stage adapter. That's the thing that connects it to the first stage. And it also means canceling the giant mobile launcher because the upgrade would have been taller. They had to build a whole second mobile launcher. Canceling all those programs, the IG did some calculations, and it said essentially Isaacman has saved NASA about $5 billion in budget overruns. It analyzed all four of those projects. It looked at what it was going to cost before they were done, not what they said, but before they were done based on their track record and the cost to the program. And they said all these programs were going to go over budget $5 billion. That's 4 to 5 times their original budget. And they all were going to be significantly behind schedule and not deliver on time. And so they issued this as information for Congress, for the White House, for the agency, to just understand the consequences of those cuts. In other words, Isaacman made a good deal. He, by canceling these over budget, poorly performing programs, he's probably accelerated the Artemis program significantly because he's going to instead increasingly rely on private sector to do what these were going to do.
0: Vast. Is that the company we like, Bob, for a space station?
1: Hey, it's one of the companies I like. I like them all, actually, the one except for one. VAST is the one that's building its Haven 1 single-module space station that it wants to launch next year. I wanted to keep it up for 3 years, run 4 private missions to it. It'll be launched on a Falcon 9, and it'll use Dragon capsules to provide crews to and from. It signed lots of deals. It's going to have a French astronaut there, as well as others. Well, it has now signed a deal with 4 different research facilities, 3 medical research companies, and 1 university institute, that all 4 have agreed to continue the research they're doing on ISS on vast space stations, first Haven 1, and then hopefully eventually on Haven 2, their full-size space station, much larger. I have pictures on Behind the Black if you want to know what that looks like. Now, what's really cool about this is these companies have been doing research on ISS, but NASA rules, very anti-capitalist rules, Soviet-style rules, communism, forbids them to produce. They can do pure research, but they cannot produce products on ISS for sale later on the ground. Well, that won't be the case with the private stations. And for example, one of these companies, Lambda Vision, it makes artificial retinas. It's already signed a deal with Starlab, that's one of the other space stations, to manufacture artificial retinas on Starlab for sale back on Earth. This is for people whose retina has failed. You can put an artificial one in and they can see again. Well, so they're going to do that now on vast stations as well. Another company, Biotechnologies, it prints implantable medical devices. It's doing this on ISS to prove it, but it can't sell them on Earth. Well, it will do that on VAST. It'll start manufacturing implantable medical devices on that can only be done in weightlessness, and then bring them back to Earth and sell them for patients to use. So this is 4 different. This is more profit centers for this private station. All the private stations are getting this. As I mentioned, Starlab's got one of these companies signed on as well. There is money to be made here. This is a variation of what BART is doing with its recoverable capsules. There's money to be made in weightlessness. And once you get it out of the hands of the government, we can start to make some profit from it.
0: You know, I begin to wonder what surgery would be like in near zero gravity. I wonder if that would enhance some of the abilities of machines and surgeons to operate in iffy environments. Because the body, I don't know, all this medical attention, Bob, they might be telling us where they're going.
1: Well, to be honest, there's real issues. There's real questions. I mean, good questions. These are good questions, John. We don't know. Once again, we have never done any research on small gravity environments. You know, we don't have a centrifuge up in orbit. We don't have a rotating station. Vast full-size station will be in the form of 8 modules in a cross. It will rotate. That's their plan, which means as you move from the hub to the outer edges, the gravity amount will change, which means they'll have gigantic opportunities to do this exact kind of research. Surgery might be better in space. It might not. But other things for sure are going to benefit from this. There's no doubt about it. But we don't know what. That's the point. We've got to start doing it.
0: All right. SpaceX up to something with Starfall. What is it?
1: All right, so Starfall, they launched this. This is kind of like a reusable capsule like Varda. Same area. SpaceX is getting involved with it. But I think this is more military than anything. They were extremely secretive about the mission. They really revealed nothing. They showed nothing. The best we've got is live stream is capturing Starfall after it was recovered after splashing down, being brought back to the U.S., but it's covered by a canvas. We can't really see it. They've released no pictures. I think this is part of a almost $50 million contract that SpaceX got in 21 from the Air Force to demonstrate point-to-point cargo transport by rocket. Anywhere in less than an hour. Originally, it was for 100-ton capacity. Well, Falcon 9 can't do this, and Starfall is nothing that big. It could be 20 tons here. They might have changed the contract. But this appears to be SpaceX demonstrating that capability. They did their first demo mission. It splashed down. They recovered it. It seemed to everything to work. So they have the capability now of putting up a capsule that can orbit the Earth and then be recovered. And that works like Varda, and that might also provide the military cargo delivery.
0: SpaceX is selling bonds. What'd they do, Bob?
1: This is a case of, it's really just refinancing. They had to take loans out for their IPO, so they're going to sell $20 billion worth of bonds. It's essentially a loan, but in the process, it's going to change the loan they had to take to set up the IPO and refinance at a lower interest rate. That's essentially it. Bottom line is they still continue to have lots of good cash flow situation, John.
0: We move from finance to Botswana and Namibia. They're going in different directions.
1: Quickly to understand Africa and its weirdness. Botswana signs the Artemis Accords. This is a very smart country that actually is very stable and has a very good economy. They signed the Artemis Accords. They want to be part of what the United States is doing. They think it's a good idea. Namibia, instead, has rejected Starlink. It insists that SpaceX give ownership to racial quota people in Namibia. And, of course, SpaceX won't do that. And so they won't have Starlink in their country. And it just shows some African countries are going to prosper and some are not for stupid reasons.
0: Boeing, Bob, a troubled company. And now they get a satellite contract from Space Force. This looks like Boeing is a company that is mostly controlled by the government, the Export-Import Bank since Stalin's day. This contract looks like a gift to them to sustain something. Did they not say they were going to sell their aerospace division?
1: They said that was hinted at, but nothing's happened in that direction. And instead, they bid against Lockheed Martin to build what they call the MUOS, two new MUOS satellites for the Space Force. These are the communication satellites that the Space Force uses to communicate with their soldiers on the ground, essentially. It's basically a variation of Starlink, but it's geosynchronous. And Lockheed Martin had built the previous 5 satellites. This is to build 2 more. They both companies competed, and Boeing got the contract, $2 billion satellite contract to build 2 satellites. They have to be launched by, 2030. They got lots of time for this. So, yes, I think to a certain extent this is the military government distributing money around to make sure the company survives. I look at it and say this is a test for Boeing. You know, they haven't gotten a lot of space contracts in years. NASA to this day, since 2020, will not entertain any contract bids from Boeing because their bids were so terrible. So this contract, in a sense, is a chance for Boeing to maybe redeem itself. I think you're right. It's the Space Force trying to keep the company alive. So we'll have to see how it plays out, John.
0: Bob, they're extinct. All right, moving on. The ESA wants to expand a program. Why?
1: All right, this is to try to encourage commercial space, rocketry. They have a program, they call it the Flight Ticket Initiative. Sounds exciting. It's just a subsidy program to help startups that are trying to build rockets. Well, they have them, almost all the main rocket companies, startups in Europe, ISAR, AVO, PLD and Rocket Factory Augsburg, they all already signed on. The ESA has now widened it to include saying others can bid to join this program, get subsidies. And there are a bunch of others that haven't gotten any of the subsidies under this program. Once again, it is a subsidy program, but it also allows them to bid for contracts to launch European Space Agency satellites. And so this is, once again, the European Space Agency isn't building the rockets anymore. It is trying to encourage a competitive private industry to build the rockets for it and launch its satellites. And that's a good thing. Once again, there's a lot of bureaucracy in Europe, and they tend to make it very bureaucratic. So we'll have to see how it plays out. But right now, it's a good sign.
0: South Korea has a space program. What's your measure of it, Bob?
1: I don't know. That's a good question. Their space program is basically government-run with its own rocket, the Nuri rocket. The head of this space agency, CASA, had a press briefing this week, and what he said is contradictory. He says he wants to accelerate the number of launches that Nuri is doing. He wants to make it more faster launch cadence. Reminds me of Jared Isaacman recently. But at the same time, he says he wants to copy NASA's way of hiring private space to buy launches. In other words, buy private company launches. So I'm not sure which way he wants to go. There is at least one company in South Korea that has tried to launch once, InnoSpace. They're going to try again before the end of the year. So they have a nascent rocket industry. But I'm not sure where they want to go. And that's the truth, John. I don't know.
0: All right. China's found a use for something it stole, an X-37B. What's it up to?
1: All right. So they've launched this now four times. This is a similar, we think it's an X-37B copycat. They have released very little information about it. The one that's up there now has released a second object that deployed something, probably a satellite. This is not the first time Shenlong, that's what it's called, this is not the first time a Shenlong has released objects. On two previous flights, it did the same. We know very little about this. We don't know if they have a fleet of these. We don't know if they've reused the same one over and over again four times. We really don't know. I have a picture on Behind the Black, pretty much the only picture that's ever been released of it. And I think it was a picture taken by amateurs from the ground because it's so fuzzy while it was in orbit. And so once again, this is China copying us, but at the same time upgrading when they do it.
0: Bob Zimmerman, he keeps the website Behind the Black. That was Space Engineering Right Now. Now we're going exploring. And the comet is in the mix. I'm John Batchelor.
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11: I'm John Batchelor with my good colleague Bob Zimmerman. He keeps the website Behind the Black. Exploring on Mars. What do you see, Bob?
12: All right, so a few weeks ago I posted a panorama noting that Curiosity has suddenly reached the smoothest ground it has seen in literally 5-6 years. Well, they got close to that smooth ground, and I have another picture on Behind the Black. It isn't smooth. It is smooth in some sense, but when you get close to it, it's covered with a latticework of polygons, tiny ridges. I've got a close-up of that on Behind the Black today. It's very strange, and we don't really know what's the story here, but it's weird geology, John, and they're looking at it very closely. They don't know what they've got.
11: Bob, Interstellar Comet 3I Atlas, you've been very patient with me. I read everything I can. I understand this is not breaking ground, but can we summarize what we know so far of the comet?
12: All right, well, yeah, John, they use spectroscopic data from Webb to look at the makeup of Comet 3I Atlas. It's an interstellar comet. It's on its way out of the solar system. And the spectroscopic data says it's a comet, but it has isotopes in it that tell us that it is different than comets in our own solar system in one respect. Those isotopes don't exist in the present universe in those proportions. They existed in the early universe in those proportions. What this tells us is that Comet 3I is extremely old. It's as much as 12 billion years old, which puts it very close, billion and a half years from the Big Bang when it formed, when its solar system formed. That's really interesting. As the scientists mentioned, its distant origin, this is a quote, in distant origin in space and time makes 3I Atlas a uniquely valuable object for studying galactic archaeology, the early universe. We're going to see a lot more interstellar comets, John, and as we do over time, this kind of data is going to actually be telling us about the early universe now. It's very cool. Once again, that it's so much like comets in our solar system tells us that the processes that form solar systems a billion years after the Big Bang were not that much different than the processes that form solar systems in our time. But at the same time, they were different, and that we can tell something about the early universe from these interstellar objects.
11: Bob, we've had Oumuamua and this one right now. I don't believe that we have a long history of having

0: interstellar objects. Is it because we've got all these telescopes out there that we're finding them? They've always been there?
1: Yes, yes. The bottom line is only in the last, like, decade have we started to spot these things, but that's not because they just suddenly arrived. It's because we now have the technology to see them. And so we're expecting to discover a lot more of these in the coming years. In fact, we have a good sense that maybe once every 2 years, an object will come through the solar system. That's been the pattern over the last 6 years or so. Once every 2 years, we get an interstellar object. It could be a lot more than that, actually, but we're going to see more of these. There's no doubt about it, because we have the ability to do it now.
0: For some reason, I focused on this. We think it's 12 billion years old. That's one estimate. Can we take the speed it's traveling and 12 billion years and multiply and figure out which galaxy it came from?
1: No, we don't have enough. There's too much chaos involved in that. They wouldn't be able to do that. Not even close. It's a good thought, but I don't think it's possible.
0: All right, we're back to astronomy, which I love because astronomy is struggling these days to deal with what James Webb Space Telescope keeps coughing up, which is anything but consistent with the cosmological theory that we're living with. Two exoplanets as dense as cotton candy doesn't upset anybody, but the planetary guys are very happy with it. What does it mean?
1: Yeah, this is a discovery. It has nothing to do with Webb, though. This is TESS and other ground-based telescopes. They looked at these two exoplanets, and they're in the same solar system, and they're Jupiter mass, but they're gigantic. They transit the star, and they do it a lot, though they have long orbits, 139 days and 232 days. But by multiple years of observations, they have now determined they're big, and they're puffy, and they're as dense as cotton candy. They don't even know if these things are spherical. I think of Betelgeuse, which is the star, which tends to be blobby as a gas bag. Well, these could be the same thing. We don't know much about these puffy planets. It's a new discovery. I want to quickly go to the next story, astronomy, because it ties into what you asked about comet 3i. Can we trace it back to its origin? Well, here's a case where they looked at the Oort cloud, where the comets that come from the distance to speed past, and they looked at the stars around us, around the Milky Way, around the sun, and there was a star that got very close to the sun about 2.5 million years ago. They're based on Gaia data. And according to this, they think that comet's close approach is causing a shower of comets from the Oort cloud that are arriving now over the last few hundred years and into the next few hundred years. It's an interesting theory, John, but it's once again, it's a case of tracing back the motions of stars in the Milky Way to track near approaches in the past and the consequences, bringing comets in to see at our time now.
0: 2.5 billion years, does that match up to anything like an extinction?
1: No, 2.5 million years ago. No, this is basically 2.5 million years ago, not really. But the star was close enough to disturb the Oort cloud, which is why we see comets today. That's the story.
0: Bob Zimmerman, keeping the website Behind the Black, Comet 3i Atlas, my favorite so far. I'm John Batchelor.
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5: They list all these oppressions, but the first oppression is the violation of the natural right to them to be governed by their own consent. And that the British, the Parliament and the King denied them. And from that one violation, all the other ones flowed. And because they were, in their mind, they were deprived of that fundamental right, that in itself gave them the ability to declare independence. And then, as you say, John, a remarkable thing to say, they claim they are on an equal station with every other nation in the world, and that they have the right to conduct treaties, make war, but to participate as a nation that has its own sovereignty. Such daring, almost bordering on arrogance, as you suggest, to say these young leaders in this young country have that same right as all the other nations in the world.
6: They were Englishmen when they did this. What were they after they did it? Did they come to an understanding? Yes, they were free and independent, but did they call themselves not Englishmen? Did they say they were Americans? All of those, they did all of the above. Again, though, I go again and again to what you've identified within this document. What's backing them up? What gives them the energy to do this? It wasn't unanimous. The colonies were divided roughly one-third, one-third, one-third, and the one-third that was with the crown was very powerful. It was very well-to-do. The governor of Virginia opened fire on the people of Norfolk because he felt that they were in defiance of the crown. So there was plenty of reason to fear what they were doing was going to come to anything, but you found within it the three articles of the Constitution. Do I read you correctly?
5: One thing is that makes the American Revolution so different from, I think, the destructive revolutions that followed in France, in Russia, in China, is that our founding fathers weren't saying we need to have a revolution and wipe out tradition, wipe out history, wipe out government and our notions of the rule of law. They thought, and this is why the American Revolution in some ways is a conservative revolution, they wanted to return things to the way they used to be. They opposed the expanding power of the British Empire over their lives. And how did they know that the British Empire was oppressing them? Because they already had in their minds, as you said, John, this idea that there were three branches of government. There should be three kinds of power: executive, legislative, and judicial. They had their own specific roles, and that the British Empire was seizing the independence of the judiciary, for example, or preventing the colonial legislatures from engaging in the proper lawmaking role, or preventing executives, right, from carrying out their duties. For example, one thing they say, very interesting, is that the British Empire had taken away the rule by civilians over the military, one of the most important provisions of our Constitution, almost never commented on, civilian control of the military, which is the most probably important provision of a lot of other constitutions, a lot of other parts of the world. And so you have this already, you see it expressed in the Declaration, they already have this idea of how a well-functioning government should operate, and that the British were seizing these ancient liberties and these ancient powers away from them with this newfangled idea of a British Empire.
6: The concept of a nation state, or as you write, nation states, hyphenated, was that fresh in 1776? Were they discovering something, or had it been established?
5: So think about the way the world was then. Still, the primary method of governance is a king, a monarch, governing an empire. And so you have nation states have come into existence. Not sure whether you can say it is, right, the most popular form. And so this is another claim that the revolutionaries, again, John, you point back to, who are these people? Who did they think they could do this? There had never been a nation state that broke off before. If anything, you saw a nation state would be like France, which was transforming itself from a monarchy into what we would recognize as a nation, or the British monarchy through terrible civil wars, doing the same thing. But what the Americans did, which was unique, was they separated, right? That's the first paragraph of the Declaration, and that's the overall purpose of the Declaration, is to separate and for the first time to say, you can have a people emerge from this other empire to become its own nation. And then the hard thing, John, as you say, the Declaration doesn't explain it as clearly and maybe as we would like, is, well, what are the conditions when you get to know you are a new nation? You know, the Confederates during the Civil War, they said, we're doing the same thing the Declaration did. Oh, we Southerners, we're a different people now. We're going to separate. But the ability to do that, and I think they were wrong, and that I think Lincoln was right that they were not. But I think that to do what our revolutionaries did, that was unprecedented at the time. Now it doesn't seem so strange to us, but to separate out from the mother country, from the mother empire, and say you're going to be a new nation, that was truly remarkable. And this was the first time it ever happened in human history.
6: What is not in the Declaration of Independence? When we come back, John Yoo for the Civitas Institute. He's a fellow at the Civitas Institute. He teaches law at the University of California, Berkeley, as well as a member of the American Enterprise Institute. I'm John Batchelor.
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20: A better life with Dr. Sanjay Gupta.
21: There are lots of things you can measure to get an idea of how healthy you are at any given moment. Temperature, heart rate, blood pressure, just to name a few. But how about how healthy you will be and how long you're likely to live? According to a new study out of the University at Buffalo, two simple strength tests are pretty accurate at predicting longevity in older women. One is hand grip strength, and the other is how quickly people can stand up from a seated position without using their arms. By the way, I remember interviewing former President Jimmy Carter when he was quite old and being really impressed how he just popped out of the chair without using his arms. Not a lot of older people can actually do that. But I think the message here is that maintaining strength as you age is going to help you perform everyday activities, but also help you avoid injury and stay independent. I'm Dr. Sanjay Gupta, helping you live a better life.
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5: Of the right to life, liberty, and the pursuit of happiness, you don't see this articulation, this enumeration of individual liberties. You don't see discussion of free speech or freedom of exercise of religion, which form the First Amendment to the, and the first of the Bill of Rights. It's as if the founders wanted to say, okay, we have these natural rights given to us by God, and that's what underlies our ability to declare independence. And then they turn to the more immediate matters, right, about becoming independent, becoming a nation with sovereignty, being able to fight and win a war.
6: There is a story that Thomas Jefferson wanted on his gravestone, author of the Declaration of Independence. At the same time, there is plenty of indication from the notes that John Adams took that flew out the window somehow, that the Declaration of Independence was written by committee, everybody yelling at everybody else. I go for the committee now that you've pulled it apart. I can't put it back together. It would have been this group won that point, that group won this point, and people were scratching as fast as they could to catch up with the argument in the room. I don't discern here, though, the factions that would emerge on the states, the North, South, the large state, small state, the Virginia and New York versus everybody else. I can't put a name to any of these moving pieces. Did something jump out at you, John, that, oh, well, that has to be Virginia?
5: I think you see the hand of Jefferson with the fine editing of John Adams in that Declaration of Equal Rights, the most famous line of the Declaration. And the rest of it doesn't read with that kind of flavor, that kind of rhetoric and tone. I agree with you, John. I don't see, and this is, I think, so important. You don't see the Declaration giving expression to regional biases. You don't see it favoring one, what the famous would call faction over another faction, which you see in the Constitution clearly in places like the Senate and terrible clauses like the clauses involving slavery. You don't see those compromises in the Declaration. And maybe that's an important sign of unity, even with the polarization, partisanship, fighting that we have today, is that there are important times when our country really still could agree unanimously. Although, as you pointed out, John, it wasn't unanimous. About a third of the country were Tories, and they basically left the country after the Revolutionary War and moved to they deserved it, but they moved to Canada. So even that, this was not unanimous, but at least their elected leaders could agree unanimously, right, to pledge their lives for the fight for independence. The giving of their word was so important. It's almost as if they thought they knew they were acting at this higher level of politics, law, and morality. And then the Constitution comes later where you have to really work out how you're going to get things done, right, 13 years later. That's when you start to see this hard bargaining and compromising occur.
6: Yes, this is early originalism. John Yoo is a non-resident senior fellow at the American Enterprise Institute, the Emmanuel S. Heller Professor of Law at the University of California at Berkeley, and a senior research fellow at Civitas Institute, University of Texas at Austin, writing in National Affairs. I'm John Batchelor.
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0: I'm John Batchelor. Gene Marks, my good colleague from Philadelphia, small business columnist for the Guardian newspaper, U.S. and U.K. edition, as well as our hometown newspaper, the Philadelphia Inquirer, has returned from the road with positive thinking. I like all of that. I enjoy it. I especially find myself, when Gene's not here, thinking, what's positive about this news? Can I find something good here? Gene, welcome back. You are the goodness, and you're going to take us to three visits you've had recently. It's giving us an anecdotal version of what the economy is doing in wartime, with the tariff story not finished, and with a new chairman of the Federal Reserve. And what you'd have to say is the government getting out of the way of letting us go on vacation. Okay, for the moment, we're not going to worry about what the government's up to. You were in San Diego, New Jersey, and New York City. Let's start with the Overhead Door Corporation. I love this, Gene. I could accuse you of making it up.
1: Big industry.
0: What do their order books look like? Good evening, Gene.
1: Yeah, the order books are pretty good. The overhead door companies that attended this meeting of the Overhead Door Corporation, by the way, overhead doors, commercial doors at loading docks, right? Manufacturing plants, place like that where, you've got big doors that need to roll up, and let trucks through or let packages come through. These are companies around the country that provide these. They are reliant on, new development. They're reliant on construction. They have been busy with some commercial construction and, as well as data center construction has been keeping them busy. And they've also been busy with just ongoing repairs and maintenance and all of that. You would think an industry like this, if you're selling overhead doors to companies that are, building out shopping centers and, loading plants and docks and warehouses, that, given the sort of the malaise of the construction industry, they would be suffering. But that's not the case. And I'm glad you said anecdotally, because everything I'm sharing with you, John, is my reporting anecdotally. But the industry itself has been pretty resilient and pretty good. And Overhead Door themselves, the parent company that sells these doors to all the distributors that I spoke to, have been having a fairly decent year so far this year. So no red flags in that industry. And I think we'll talk about some of the others where I'm seeing the same thing.
0: One detail. I recall us worried about trucking. Remember, you were in Mexico with a truck association. Yeah. Trucks attached to those overhead doors. Is there any reason to believe their independent concept of?
1: I think they're separate. The overhead doors themselves are, they have to open to let the trucks through. That's about the relationship they have with them.
0: Okay.
1: Trucks and trucking association. And by the way, I'm going to be speaking to the Illinois Trucking Association in September. So I'll have a lot to report to you about that industry, because that industry really is a good barometer of how the economy is going. What I do know about from my clients in that industry is that things are still pretty tough. Rates have been lower and energy prices are higher, so profits are getting squeezed. The only bright side is I have two clients in particular, I think about one in Georgia and one in Texas. They ship, or deliver materials, primarily hazardous materials, in the petroleum industry and the chemical industry. They said they'd be getting more orders and more work only because more of the larger global companies have been moving more operations back to the U.S. and have been placing orders, and which has been affecting their business. But again, John, completely anecdotal. So,
0: Association of Corrugated Containers. Why does this belong in New Jersey? What is it?
1: So this is a national association, although I spoke at their regional meeting in North Jersey. These are companies that make, as you can imagine, corrugated boxes, packaging, containers. When you see, Amazon is coming in a corrugated box, the products you buy from there, products that you go and get shipped commercially from business to business, they get put into, packaging, containers and boxes.
0: I see. We say cardboard. They say corrugated. Is that the same thing?
1: Okay. Yep. It's the same. And they are, I sit through, when I speak at these meetings, I sit through the updates, that the association leaders give to the, how's our industry doing? And, across the board, now there are about 60 people, 70 people in the room for that event, because it was a regional event, and they have been reporting that this year has been good. Not as good as some years in the past, but certainly not bad. So the industry itself continues to be resilient, which I think says a lot about the economy.
0: You were in New York City. How did it look to you?
1: Well, New York City is super busy, as is Philly, by the way, John. I mean, you know, you and I remember speaking back in the days of COVID and whether or not our cities were going to recover. And I remember you telling me stories about walking through a wasteland of New York, right?
0: Empty canyon of Madison Avenue. It was me, me and the sunshine. That was it.
1: No longer, John. I mean, it's been 5 years now, and New York City has completely recovered. And Philadelphia, I can also say, again, I walk around. I live right in the city. There are not only like very few vacant storefronts, but there have been just three stores right around me that have just opened up. Interesting, like, you know, a new high-end delicatessen, an ice cream shop to open up nearby me. There was a Starbucks, a very famous one, because there was a racial incident a few years ago in Philly. That's right around the block from where I live. They closed, and now a new bakery and coffee shop took over the space, you know? So that looks fine. For New York, though, my involvement was with the CPA Association, the American Institute, or the International Institute of CPAs. They have their town hall meetings, and we had about 15,000 accountants on this event. And I talked about, you know, small businesses and the economy, and the accountants themselves are reporting in on how their practices are doing. And I just wanted to report to you about the CPA profession, because it's not insignificant. Strong this year. A lot of CPAs are now leaning more and more into technology and AI to get work done. Their recruiting efforts are starting to continue. Some of the big banks and the big financial services house that are laying people off, those people are turning to the CPA profession to do financial service work, and they've been succeeding.
0: All right, enough of the anecdotes. We go to the hardcore numbers. The AIA billings, which is what Gene counts on when he gets up in the morning. He checks immediately the billings of our architects. How are they doing, Gene?
1: Not great. Not great. And you're right. I think about this AIA billing index all the time, John, my sleep. Out of the past 44 months, 43 of them have been in contraction. This is the billings that's accumulated from the American Institute of Architects. I think it's a very strong leading indicator of the construction industry, and I think it says a lot about higher-end homes and construction itself continues to be struggling in this era of higher-than-normal interest rates and also, you know, higher-than-normal mortgage rates. So that was not good news. But I've got some good news, like plenty of other good news, about – I have a piece coming out this week about small businesses in the economy. And, John, you said about numbers – well, even though the construction industry has been down, the Institute for Supply Management, who I track closely, they do a very detailed analysis of their members in both manufacturing and services. Their manufacturing members, the manufacturers that make up their membership, they've reported expansion over the past 5 months. Their manufacturing index, which they've kept for decades, has shown the fastest increase since 2022, is at the highest level. And then they do a separate index for services companies in America, and they're also showing significant expansion. And then I look at Intuit, the maker of QuickBooks, and Fiserv, which is like a small business processing company. They issue their index of sales from their customers, both reporting higher sales among their small businesses. And John, cut me off if you want to, but there is a record number of new applications being reported by the U.S. Census Bureau. Do you know, we have been averaging about 500,000 new business applications a month over the past 3 years from would-be entrepreneurs that are starting up businesses. And then there's also, you know, the National Federation of Independent Business and Bank of America and the U.S. Chamber of Commerce just came out with optimism surveys from small businesses, with all that the majority saying that they are optimistic about the second half of the year. So I, you know, again, from my travels and my readings and my research, John, listen, you know, there could be a crypto bust or a data center collapse or AI, whatever. But for right now, you know, the fundamentals look good when it comes to the economy, particularly for small businesses. And that's what my column will say next week.
0: I don't want to challenge it. I want to augment it with something you've mentioned before. The boomers are leaving the business. They're selling to the Gen Xers and even the Ys, as young as you can. Is that something that would show up in the applications for businesses?
1: No, and it's funny that you bring that up, because The new applications for business, the majority of them are independents, freelancers. Maybe you're an Uber driver and you fill out your own, you create your own business for that income stream. So it's very, very small businesses. Just a percentage of them, 5 to 10% turn into those kinds of business that employ people. So I don't want to overstate that, although it is exciting to see a lot of people being entrepreneurs. When it comes to, older businesses selling their companies, you don't need to file a new business application. And I'm glad you bring it up because, I am seeing the same thing as you. Our millennial generation are getting older. I mean, they're in their 40s now. They're no longer kids. They've been out in the business world for a while. And countless times I've had conversations with people that are of that age. And I've said to them, like, man, you don't have to start a business from scratch. You got a bunch of old people looking to sell their businesses now as these boomers retire. Buy an existing business and then make it your own. And I think we're seeing a lot more doing that. The other trend that I'm seeing is a lot more of these older business owners selling to their employees. There's been a significant increase in ESOPs over the past few years as well. These are all trends we'll keep talking about.
0: One more detail. Confidence in Philadelphia. Why is it in question?
1: Yeah, so the Pew Research just came out with a report that, Philadelphia confidence has been lagging the country, which is, which was sort of an interesting data point for me. I'm not quite sure what to allude that to, John. I mean, when I just, when I look at my clients that are local, most are doing pretty good. I realize that Philadelphia has got a large percentage of businesses, more so than many other cities, of nonprofits, those that are in the healthcare field, those that do government services. And my bet is that a lot of those companies that were receiving government funding in the past have really been challenged to get that same funding going forward under this administration. And I think that's having an impact on their confidence going forward. In addition to that, construction and home sales in Philadelphia, like the rest of the country, has still been, deflated. And I think that has an impact on local businesses. But it's not significant. It's just slightly down and just a little bit less than the rest of the country. And as somebody who reports for the Philadelphia Inquirer, it's an issue that I'm going to take up and write about.
0: Gene Marks, small business columnist for the Philadelphia newspaper, Philadelphia Inquirer, as well as The Guardian, the British newspaper, UK-US edition. We're going to AI. I'm John Batchelor.

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0: I'm John Batchelor with Gene Marks, who has advice in his page for AI, where he reminds all of us that the tools you already have are plenty to explore. You don't have to take up new ones every week, which is exhausting and confusing. It can be overwhelming. It's very sound advice, Gene, but it right away, there is no guide to which tool you should take up. It's fairly arbitrary. Do you have a recommendation?
1: I do. I actually think right now, and this will probably change over the next few years, but for now, the major AI platforms that are out there, Claude, ChatGPT, Copilot, Gemini, Grok, I think they're all pretty great. I really do. Clearly they have their pros and their cons. Some people say to me, like, hey, if you're more business oriented, you should lean more towards Claude than anything else. Others are devout ChatGPT users. Anybody that's in a Microsoft shop will say, no, that's crazy. You should be leaning heavily into Copilot because that's Microsoft is everywhere. I mean, my advice to you is you can use any one of these platforms and get plenty of return on investment for doing that. But don't just use these platforms, in a vacuum, John. I mean, and I know you don't, these platforms now, like I'll use the example of Claude. And we've talked about this before. They have just recently rolled out. I wrote about this in Forbes, Claude for Small Business. And it comes with a number of, out of the box connectors into all these small business applications that we all use, QuickBooks and PayPal and Salesforce and MailChimp and, all that kind of stuff. So rather than taking an AI platform and just asking it for, overall advice and analysis and all that, which is great. What I'm seeing my smartest clients do is they're taking those same platforms and connecting them into data, their data, and then using those platforms to do work for them. So that was the message that I had. This is an interview I did with ASBN Network, the Small Business Network, with Jim Fitzpatrick. And I told him at the time, this is just last week, that it's imperative if you're running a business to choose at least one of those platforms. You're not going to make a wrong decision, but most importantly, connect it to your data so that you can start using it for your own internal analysis and analytics based on, your real life data, not something outside the company.
0: About Claude, well, I've learned that Claude is getting increasingly more sophisticated in exchange, in dialogue, back and forth.
1: Yep.
0: Probably smarter. I can't be certain of that because there's an enormous amount of information. I don't use it for information. I use it for formatting. But much smarter about decision making and wiser about decision making. Rather than make the change for me, at the end of a document, I'll have choices that I get to make. Claude said I could have done this, Claudette could have done this, could have done that, and backs off a little bit. So who's ever running these algorithms, and I think they're humans, I don't think there's a robot at the other end, is adapting things. And to the point, I see this becoming more and more personalized. In other words, yes, it'll shape itself to what I actually use it for. And I don't need a whole lot of things that it can do for other kinds of businesses. Do you see that, Gene?
1: I do. It's funny that you bring that up. I actually just did a test with an employee in my company where using Claude and a client situation.

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10: Few people now have asked me about a TikTok trend that they've come across. It's called 75 Hard. The challenge was created by entrepreneur and author Andy Frisella, who calls it a, quote, transformative mental toughness program and an Ironman for your brain. So here's what it entails. Eat a structured diet with no alcohol, drink a gallon of water, read 10 pages of nonfiction, take a progress photo, and complete 2 45-minute workouts, one of them outdoors, every day, for 75 days. Quite a challenge. We asked CNN fitness contributor Dana Santis about this, who reminded us that sustainable fitness isn't about punishment or proving discipline through extremes. It's about building habits that integrate into your lifestyle in a way that feels supportive and repeatable. If you ask me, that's going to be the key to long-term success. I'm Dr. Sanjay Gupta, helping you live a better life.

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0: is Erin Carlin. I'm Gary McNamara. I just saw this on Joel Pollack.
1: Yeah.
0: After last night. I hope our liberal Democrat friends have learned you are not safe from these left-wing nuts. You don't like Trump. You don't like Republicans. You don't like conservatives. But these DSA, Democrats, Socialists of America extremists, they are coming for you. And you have no other friends. Unite with us or it's done.
2: No, I mean, that's really the answer. That's what I was basically what I was saying when people say, well, my friends who are Democrats don't agree with them. But if they vote for them, they do.
0: Yeah.
2: If they vote for the party and support the party, they support all of this. Because
0: there hasn't been a vocal up.

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5: From ABC News, I'm Chuck Sievertson. The U.S. and Iran trade attacks again in the Mideast. Iranian drones attacked Bahrain, where the U.S. Navy Fifth Fleet is, and a tanker was hit from the air in the Strait of Hormuz today after U.S. airstrikes on Iran. Iran says it's targeting American military installations to retaliate for overnight airstrikes. The U.S. had launched its airstrikes in response to an Iranian drone attack on a ship trying to get out of the Strait of Hormuz Thursday. What's called a framework agreement has been signed in Washington by Israeli and Lebanese officials, described as a first step toward peace following months of attacks between Israel and the Lebanese militant group Hezbollah. Yakiel Leiter, the Israeli ambassador to the U.S. in Washington.
6: Israel is at war with Hezbollah, because Hezbollah is a proxy of Iran, and Iran is still committed to the destruction of Israel through its proxies. We will not allow that to continue. We will not allow them to succeed.
5: Hezbollah is not a party to this agreement just signed. At Miami International Airport, an American Airlines flight aborted takeoff after a business jet entered the same runway last evening.
7: You just told me to cross the runway, sir.
8: No, we said Amerijet 461.
5: That from LiveATC.com, a close call at Newark Airport yesterday is being investigated. United pilot called to the control tower as they were landing to say that the jetliner almost hit a drone. Another pilot reported seeing the small drone a couple of thousand feet in the air. The plane landed safely, no injuries. For the rare back-to-back deadly earthquakes in Venezuela, the U.S. launching three urban search and rescue teams, including from Los Angeles and Fairfax, Virginia, to join that mission. The British military sending 250 firefighters and six dogs trained to find survivors. Andrea Brito says relatives are trapped in the rubble, but she is very hopeful.
9: I'm seeing videos of people that have been missing for 36 hours and they are still alive. So we still have hope.
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10: Here's the official forecast for today. Partly sunny with afternoon showers and thunderstorms. Wind gusts could reach as high as 20 miles per hour, a high of 90, but the heat index making it feel like 97. Tonight, more showers and thunderstorms possible, down to 73. Tomorrow, mostly sunny, a chance of afternoon showers and thunderstorms with a high of 92. Sunday night, clear, 75. Sunshine for Monday with a high of 94 degrees. I'm Craig Allen on WGOW.
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3: 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Gary McNamara and Eric Harley talk about everything from politics to social issues and news of the day. Whether you're up late or you're just starting your day, welcome to the show from the Relief Factor Studios. 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
13: All across America, we are Red Eye Radio. He is Eric Harley, and I'm Gary McNamara. Good morning. Welcome.
14: Hi.
13: You know, we had said yesterday, because we had read a couple of articles saying, well, there's this great debate going on in the Democratic Party about, split between the Democratic Socialists of America and everybody else. And we said, no. The Democratic Socialists of America are taking over, and that's sort of, you know, the Democratic Party, slowly but surely. It's the direction of where they're going. We look at New York City and you can say, well, New York City has gone full communist. But as we all know, when you look at Bernie Sanders, when you look at AOC, when you look at Plattner, when you look at what's going on in New York City and other New York races from yesterday, clearly, as we said, that's the direction. That's the momentum of the Democratic Party. But it gets you into moments like this, though. I mean, this is the problem, because there, it looks like they're not trying to moderate. In Texas, for example, Tallarico's trying to come across as a moderate. And then stuff comes up.
14: Yeah.
13: Audio comes up. Audio appears.
14: Yeah.
13: Here he is. Listen to this here. Interviewed James Tallarico, running here in the state of Texas for the Senate as a Democrat. Here we go.
14: All right.
15: Yeah, and that's, you know, I always think of myself as a Christian who hates Christianity, right? And like,
14: so a vegan who eats barbecue, and a Christian who hates Christianity.
13: Right? Now that is unsuccessfully trying to walk the tightrope.
14: Boo Christianity! Hey, dude, you're in Texas.
13: You know,
14: Wow.
13: I'm a God-fearing person, but you know something? The problem is God.
14: Yeah. We shouldn't fear him.
13: Now the headline in Fox News is even better.
14: Oh, wait, I called him a him. Now I'm in trouble. Wait. Let's go to God's social media page and see what his pronouns are.
13: Okay. here's the headline.
14: Uh-huh. I can't find his LinkedIn page. Yeah.
13: Here's the headline from about Tallarico. Tallarico says he hates Christianity in unearthed interview with transgender Latinx theologian. The hell is a transgender Latinx theologian?
14: I don't know.
13: How does that differentiate you from a regular theologian? You know?
14: Okay, I want to see...
13: You theologian, you. Oh, apparently theologian is not the problem with that.
14: Right. No, no, that's... No, what I want to see is... I want to know what... And I'm going to ask the people at Guinness, not the beer company, the world record people. Or the beer company.
13: You can ask both.
14: I don't care. What's the longest hyphenated that liberals have used to describe a person? I want to know.
13: Go to AI.
14: I want to know.
13: If we can find that in AI.
14: How long they have to tell you everything about the person before they tell you about the person.
13: Yeah.
14: My gosh. Wow. Okay. And they're still going with that Latinx thing, huh?
13: Yeah.
14: Really? Wow. Because that sounds like a box of tissues in Del Rio.
13: Not going to give that one up.
14: Yeah. It's all my friends from Del Rio, I'm telling you right now, laughed at that so hard, all my buddies. We have a group that we've been in friends since grade school. We get together. We tried to get together every year. We just got together a few months ago. And I remember when that Latinx thing started. My gosh, they were laughing. It was the hardest laughter I'd seen in a long time. Latinx, what's this supposed to be? Because one of the guys was saying, like, remember we were saying at first Latinx?
13: Yeah.
14: We were saying it wrong.
13: Yeah.
14: You know, apparently.
13: Well, that's because we were on this very early on. It was like Antifa.
14: We were saying Antifa.
13: And because anti-fascist. Right.
14: Exactly.
13: Right, exactly. But even though an anti-fascist is a fascist, as we know.
14: Right, yes.
13: Forget about how to pronounce the word. They do everything wrong with words.
14: Yes, exactly.
13: The pronunciation is wrong. The definition is wrong.
14: Right. This entire thing, it's shaping up. This is the very clear definition of the cultures of where we are as states. You know, you look at what happened in New York. All right. Mamdani's people win. And? Did you expect anything else?
13: Well, it's what we said yesterday. I mean, there really isn't. There may be a quiet, very small debate going on in the Democrat Party, but those people are being pushed out.
14: Oh,
13: as you saw with Goldman.
14: Yeah. Right.
13: Let me I'm going to see what the. He was down by 30 at one point.
14: Mm-hmm.
13: This is Representative Goldman. Remember, he was all part of the, you know, he was one of the impeachment counsels and constantly pounding on Trump.
14: Right.
13: Day in and day out. He was what we called one of the pit bulls.
14: Yeah.
13: Him and Adam Schiff.
14: Yeah.
13: Were the pit bulls. Pit bulls. Mm-hmm. Pit bulls. He got annihilated. Last night. Why? He's not a racist.
14: Yeah. Right.
13: I mean, if there's anything that clear after the Plattner victory, you know, where it's like, hey, let's actually go for a Nazi. If you're looking for some type of consistency coming, when you look, for example, in the Northeast in this country, you know, that's where it's going.
14: Yeah, yeah, exactly.
13: But, you know, the Jonathan Turley, I was reading yesterday, he said, oh, my God, he said, Goldman talking about, you know, he got kicked out of the coffee shop or whatever.
14: Mm, right, right.
13: Because we'll read it later on. You know, you look at it and it's like Goldman is completely unacceptable now for the Democratic Party. Why? He's not an anti-Semite. He supports as a Jew, he supports Israel.
14: Yeah.
13: Now, quietly, he supports it.
14: Right.
13: He's not out there saying this is ridiculous what we're doing.
14: Right.
13: But quietly, he supports it. He doesn't go overboard in doing it.
14: But remember, that's the whole thing. Silence is violence for them.
13: Overboard by the Democrat standard, not by my standard. I want to make that clear.
14: Right, right.
13: And so.
14: But you know, silence is violence. If you're not, if Goldman's not going to be a loud anti-Semite, you know, he's going the opposite direction, though. This is the problem. We know why Kamala didn't choose Shapiro. We know why.
13: Yep.
14: Shapiro, by the way, was the choice that everybody thought and looked at and said, look, a governor that, and by the way, he wasn't a moderate, but some of the media were calling him a moderate, the whole thing. Nope. Sorry. And remember the story that came out about him? Asked him if he was secretly working for the Israelis during the interview process for Kamala's campaign, Governor Shapiro?
13: Oh, yeah.
14: That was, this is where they are.
13: Yeah.
14: You have to be an anti-Semite.
13: Yep. Wow. Right now, with 95% of the vote in District 10, Lander is up 65.9 to 34.1, almost 32 points over Goldman. And what's Goldman's sin as a Democrat?
14: It's not an anti-Semite.
13: Not an anti-Semite racist. I mean, it's just taken full control of the Democratic Party in the Northeast, in Michigan. That was talked about, you know, yesterday,
14: as to
13: what's going on in Michigan, and you just look at it, and it's just like, this is where they're going.
14: No, this is it.
13: This is where the Democratic Party is going, full bore communist racist.
14: Yes,
13: it's where they're going.
14: Yes, you know, the
13: communist racist Nazi.
14: I have to throw Nazi in there. Exactly.
13: It's really, when you look at it.
14: Yeah, Trump is still Hitler. I don't know where it goes from here. But I said after October 7th, there's a solid line on one side, radicals, on the other side, everybody else. And the Democratic Party are the radicals. And they, after October 7th, proudly put on display their anti-Semitism all across the U.S. And now it is part of the basis of their party. You don't qualify. I mean, we knew that. Again, when Kamala overlooked Shapiro and said, no.
13: No, but I think you made the best point. When they brought him into vet him.
14: Yeah, they asked him.
13: Are you working for Israel?
14: Are you secretly working for Israel? Are you an Israeli spy?
13: I know. So you look at, you know, when we talk about it, we've talked about identity politics, where they judge people by groups and not individuals. And you have had many Democrats, fewer now, because they're basically, you know, they've been basically pushed to the side. But you had Democrats over the last 10 years say, we got to stop the identity politics, which is judging people by groups and not individuals. That's gone. You have the radical transgender movement, the most misogynist and sexist policy that's been institutionalized you know, by a political party in my lifetime.
14: Yeah.
13: As misogynist and sexist as you can get, and now the anti-Semitism, the support for communism, and wild support for a Nazi?
14: Yeah. Yeah.
13: Senate candidate?
14: Right.
13: I mean, it's just, we're not making this up. This is,
14: this is reality right now. This is reality right now.
13: And how do we know? Because the old time Democrats are going, you know, the ones that have been pushed to the side, where the hell is this going?
14: Right. Yeah. Look, it's, and I've had a couple of people who are, I don't know, they really don't describe themselves in email, who have said they have lots of friends who are Democrats who are not radicals. This has happened in recent days. They're not radicals. They're not the ones, because we were going over there, basically, the new communist agenda stuff, which we'll have to revisit, of course, and because people won't believe it. It's going to be like the Obama thing, the interview with the San Francisco Chronicle from 2008, that people won't believe it. It's actually there, and that this is what they're promoting. This is what they officially want to do. And dismantle the Constitution and mm-hmm. all of it that comes along with it. But folks reaching out to me are saying they're friends, you know, they're not radicals. But here's the difference. If you're voting for them, then you are. One side the radicals, on the other side everybody else. If you're supporting them politically, then you are radical.
13: I told you a couple of weeks ago about a boss from a long, long time ago who hired me. He was liberal, but he always said, I'm not an insane liberal. Mm-hmm. And he was egging me on a few weeks ago. We don't talk that much, but we message each other. Everything's cordial. Really like love their family and everything else. Mm-hmm. But he always said, I remember, because he was talking about, you know, an SUV. Yeah, I still drive an SUV, whatever. I mean, I'm not a mm-hmm. crazy. But this goes back decades upon decades ago.
14: Yeah.
13: And he said, oh, you're going to vote for, you know, what's going on with Tallarico, whatever. You're going to vote for Tallarico? And I went, I was cutting the lawn. You know, I was doing stuff. And I said, you know, and I just didn't get back to him. He goes, what's going on? How come you won't do it? What do you support now? I'm like, wow, he's really egging me on here.
14: Right.
13: It caught me off guard.
14: Right.
13: And I just laid out why I can't vote for the Democrats. And I talked about the radical transgender movement. I talked about the sexism and misogyny of it. Mm-hmm. Talked about the, you know, identity politics. Mm-hmm. And even use the examples. You know, this person, this, or you've got to stop judging people by groups. Laid out the Democrats that said it.
14: Right.
13: And then talked about anti-Semitism. And he just, you know, wrote something, whatever. It wasn't even, I don't even remember what it was. Then about an hour went by, and he writes back to me. He goes, on further thought, did you copy and paste what you sent me?
14: Wow.
13: You know.
14: Yeah, a reminder, he knows what you do for a living.
13: Right. He said, he hired me.
14: I know.
13: He said, did you copy and paste this like from the MAGA handbook or something like that?
14: Yeah, yeah.
13: And I laid out to him what I don't like about the Republican Party.
14: Right.
13: And that I've been, you know, an independent, even though I have voted exclusively in Republican primaries and for Republican candidates.
14: Right.
13: Since then. But the Republican Party is not conservative enough for me. I laid that all out. He goes, did you copy and paste that from the MAGA Bible or something like that?
14: Yeah.
13: It was. Okay. And I would just say, the point was, he could not accept that that's where the Democratic Party is.
14: Right.
13: So he might still be more of a moderate. He just will not accept, and I wonder if that's the case.
14: Oh, yeah.
13: He will not accept
14: right.
13: the fact that that's where the Democratic Party is going. He views that as...
14: He doesn't believe what you're telling him about the Democrats. Okay, that makes sense. Yeah.
13: We are Red Eye Radio.
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13: We are Red Eye Radio. He's Eric Carly, and I'm Gary McNamara. So, yeah, I really think, you know, when you talk about some of the emails you've gotten where, you know, people say, well, my Democrat friends aren't as, you know, wild and crazy as that. Well, talk to them and ask them if they'll actually defend it and go through all the different things.
14: Yeah.
13: And you get a blank stare. Because I have not found one Democrat, and I know a lot.
14: Yeah. Yeah.
13: That will actually argue any of these points. They'll just throw back at you, well, you're just, you know, you're a right-wing talk show host, and so you're just throwing. Yeah. Yeah. They won't actually debate the issues. They throw the labels back at you.
14: Yeah.
13: Their defense is, you know, where I stand on, you know, where I stand on the issues. And it doesn't matter. It doesn't matter if I say I criticize the Republican Party all the time. They're not as conservative. Well, you're a conservative then. And as a conservative, you're intolerant of what? Explain. Well, I'm just done with this. I'm not going to get into an argument with you. And they turn around and they walk away and I'm just smiling.
14: Yeah.
13: I'm like, no, we're just having a discussion. I'm not angry.
14: Right.
13: I'm not angry at you or anything.
14: Right. No.
13: And so I really think there's a huge segment of Democrats, especially in the Heartland, that are in complete denial.
14: Right.
13: They're in the denial stage right now.
14: No, I think they are.
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13: 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And another look in some of the specifics of some of the primary races last night, coming up in just a minute.
0: 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I did mention that I'm traveling this week. In fact, I'm heading out later this morning, heading to the airport for the 44th annual Shell Rotella Super Rigs. This is incredible. By the way, I've been a judge now this is my 26th year judging Shell Rotella Super Rigs. And I couldn't be more excited. Legendary Bristol Motor Speedway. 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
13: Yeah. You go have your fun.
14: Oh, man.
13: You go play and have fun, and I'll sit here and continue just to shovel away in the coal mine.
14: You know, it's both work and fun. It is, because we judge rain or shine, and hopefully there's only a little bit of rain. It looks like Thursday is going to be good. But usually it's fairly hot, but it's so much fun looking at these cool rigs. It really is. I've been doing it, again, this is my 26th year, and it's a ton of fun. So you're welcome. And we also, man, there's so much going on out there. It's just I don't get to take in all of the fun because we're working as judges. But if you're a spectator or a driver, you can take it all in for all 3 days. It's pretty cool.
13: And I'll be suffering here.
14: Yeah.
13: Am I protesting too much?
14: Probably. You can come with me. Come on out.
13: All right. Is it going to be hot?
14: Bristol, according to the forecast, is mid-80s. I think Thursday is going to be 85, but then it's going to cool down. We may have some rain on Saturday. I've at Super Rigs 1 year, we were in Florida, not far from Orlando. The first tropical storm of the season came in, and we were judging trucks in pouring rain. I mean, a tropical storm. The winds weren't bad. So as tropical storms go, Florida probably was like, nah, this isn't a big storm. And the first truck that pulled up was a yellow Peterbilt with a hurricane mural on the hood.
13: Wow.
14: I'm not even joking.
13: That's cool.
14: The name of the truck was Riding the Storm Out.
13: That's cool.
14: And the trucker was there with his family, his daughter and his wife. And we were knee-deep in water, but we loved every second of it. I mean, there was no lightning or anything, no heavy winds. Rain, sometimes we'll pause the judging line depending on how long the rain's going to take. But, it looks like the weather's going to be mostly in the 80s.
13: Cool. Well, yeah. I can't go. I have a chlorine generator system being put in my pool today. Actually replacing the old chlorine generation system.
14: All right. Well,
13: so
14: yeah.
13: This is when, what I'm figuring is, it's really amazing.
14: Mm-hmm.
13: I remember 20 years ago right now, the advice you were giving me when I was setting up the mortgage and everything else at this time.
14: Yeah. Yeah. Wow. Yeah. How long? 20?
13: It's 20 years, January. I'll be in the house 20 years as of January 12th, this upcoming January 12th.
14: Whoa.
13: So the house right now, they were building.
14: They started building it about right now?
13: Yeah, they were clearing the property and
14: right.
13: and everything else. So everything that everything that you have, I'm getting everything. It's like I'm getting everything redone. I'm getting new windows in the back. I'm getting new doors. I'm getting a new chlorine generation system.
14: Wow.
13: I'm going to get the whole, the back, pool deck, the moat.
14: Yeah,
13: get the moat in perfect shape. And whatever has to be done, I got just a few years ago a new, furnace and air conditioning system.
14: Yeah.
13: A lot of that was because I had the old Freon system.
14: Oh.
13: The old Freon system. And that's
14: right.
13: Well, we really don't have any left. If you want a Freon charge for this system, it's going to cost you $1,000.
14: Yeah.
13: What?
14: Yeah.
13: This goes back about 5 years ago,
14: right.
13: 6 years ago.
14: Yeah. Wow.
13: When I got the new system in. So, that's all done. But, yeah.
14: We talked about it then, because it was like, just keep in mind, 15, 20 years down the road.
13: Yeah, here it is.
14: I mean, my house was built in 1968, so it's almost as old as I am.
13: So, yeah. So, again, to the White House, if you want to know anything about water and clean water, come ask
14: That's
13: me
14: right.
13: if you're looking for some advice on the reflecting pool.
14: Did you see they're writing tickets, citations for people who put their hands in the reflecting pool water? I don't know.
13: Is that because of bacteria?
14: I don't know. Is it the people's bacteria that they're spreading to the water or vice versa? Trump's like, I don't trust these people. I don't know these people. They're putting bacteria in the water. Everybody knows.
13: Or they just don't want you. You know, it's sort of like don't.
14: It probably isn't a good thing.
13: Don't feed the animals.
14: Yeah, right.
13: Pet the animals to stay. Yeah. You know, stay away from it. But you and I said, look, you've got a huge body of water like that, even a couple of feet deep.
14: Yeah.
13: If you don't have a modern chlorinated pool system of some kind, you're going to have problems.
14: Well, I'd say even more so with the shallower water.
13: Yeah,
14: because the water will heat up, you know, faster. So yeah,
13: I can't wait. You know, I've been using, because my chlorine. What happened was my the actual chlorine generator, which is the system that hooks up, you know, to the computer and actually does the electrolysis and makes the chlorine out of the salt water. Mm. That went on me like over the wintertime.
14: Yeah.
13: So I went and ordered what I thought was a replacement. I couldn't find a replacement. There's no replacements for that model anymore.
14: Mm.
13: And I looked at it and I just went, you know, I looked at some of the new systems and I went, wow, they've advanced in 20 years.
14: Yeah.
13: It's like, okay, I'm just going to get a whole new system.
14: Yeah.
13: So, I've been so busy and everything with, you know, just so much and dad and you name it, that it's just, you know, now. And you got to pay attention when you don't have that chlorine generator. And like, I don't like this. I have to pay attention every single day to my pool.
14: Yeah.
13: You know, when you're adding chlorine instead of having the system all set. And the thing is, when you have the chlorine generator, which is in the system, chlorinated water comes out of, you know, every outlet. So it's distributed much better.
14: Yeah.
13: And I actually saw, I had a brush just a tiny bit. I could see it on the side. Mm. And I have these amber glasses. If you wear it, you can see it. You know, you can see when it's developing that you can't even see with the naked eye.
14: Right, right.
13: And so it's like, you know, there I'm scrubbing to make sure nothing's in there. And my pool's never been green, ever.
14: Yeah.
13: And that's like, it's a point. Is this a guy thing?
14: No,
13: am I sexist for saying this?
14: I would be late to a wedding when I have my pool, if I saw just the smallest spot of green.
13: I know.
14: Stop everything. Tell them to wait. They can get married tomorrow because I got to clean the pool.
13: Well, I always get the postcard, you know, from my city because they know I have a pool.
14: Yeah.
13: You know, and because of mosquitoes, you cannot have standing water and it cannot be algae in your pool. No green pools. I'm like, you don't need to enforce me.
14: Right. Yeah.
13: You don't need. You know, I have an obsessive compulsive disorder.
14: Yeah.
13: Over clean water in the pool.
14: Yeah. Yeah.
13: You know, and I will. And it's legal because I have guerrilla law where I live, which is, you know, Garrett, first three, you know, guerrilla law.
14: Right, right, right.
13: You know, Gary law. I have Gary law.
14: Gary law.
13: I call it guerrilla law.
14: Right.
13: And if you pee in my pool, it's a death penalty.
14: Yeah. Does the water turn blue? It's like like the Adam Sandler movie? Like in Grown Ups? Ew!
13: I guess you can put some chemical in that does that. Does that?
14: I don't know.
13: Yeah, I think there's some chemical.
14: Is there?
13: I heard that.
14: I wish I would have known that because we had our kids were small.
13: You know, I don't know. Maybe that's just an urban legend.
14: Probably.
13: Just like the inside of a banana peel can, you know, is a hallucinogen that can get you high.
14: You know how you can tell? You know how you can tell? Because your kids haven't been out of the water in 4 hours. There's no way they didn't. Of course they did.
13: I don't know why, but when, you know, for example, I actually know the chemistry. I'm not going to go into it. The chemistry of how the chlorine works and everything else and, you know, the oxidation and everything once the chlorine's in and good chlorine, bad chlorine. I understand all of that, which is great. And I understand the vast majority of my blood work. And I've come to realize maybe ignorance is bliss. Maybe I need to be what a significant portion of the country has become, which is just, I don't care about anything.
14: Yeah.
13: I don't want to know.
14: Yeah.
13: I don't want to know. I don't want to know.
14: By the way, I was at a resort one time with a buddy of mine. And he goes, hey, let's swim up to the bar. It had a swim-up bar. And he swims up. The bartender says, and we're kind of just, you know, sitting there for a minute. And the bartender goes, hey, you want a beer? He goes, no, I just came up to pee. and then swam off and left me there. And I'm looking around, and everybody's, and I'm like, oh, I gotta go, because I don't even know if he's telling the truth or not. Oh man, yeah, yeah. It was. I'm half certain it was a joke. I really hope it was a joke.
13: The problem is,
14: yeah,
13: the half.
14: Yeah, I know
13: the half. Certain.
14: I know
13: that's the problem.
14: I still to this day can't be sure.
13: Because did you like swim away from the area slowly?
14: I went in the opposite direction that he did. Yeah, I like that would help. I was like, please have chlorine, please have chlorine, please have chlorine.
13: So to have a good time in Bristol.
14: Yes, yeah. We're going to have a great time. We want you to come out and have a great time with us all 3 days. And it celebrates. By the way, this is a working truck show. We do have some show trucks that come out. But these trucks actually work, the ones that compete for the prizes, the top prizes. These are working trucks. And this is our way, Shell's way, of saying thank you for the job you do. And they also look great. And it's unbelievable to see them shine the way they do, knowing some of the jobs they do with them. It's incredible.
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1: He is Eric Cronin, and I'm Gary McNamara. I just wonder how long it'll be before I hear this commercial run by the Republicans in Texas. We played it once to start off the show, but it's just our audio cut of the day, and it's just so beautiful from James Tallarico, the Democrat, the Democrat Socialist of America, who's trying to pretend he's not and trying to walk that fine line.
2: Yeah,
1: this is a tough one. 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
3: Yeah, and that's, you know, I always think of myself as a Christian who hates Christianity, right? And like,
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2: I'm like, where do you go from that? Happy Easter? What? I'm a Christian who hates Christianity. Well, that wouldn't be a Christian.
1: That would be a non-Christian.
2: That would be a non-Christian,
1: right.
2: Whether agnostic, atheist, or whatever.
1: Funny thing is, you were talking about hyphenating.
2: Yeah.
1: Before.
2: Oh, how many hyphens have we got to put there?
1: Yes.
2: Oh my gosh.
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4: From ABC News, I'm Chuck Severson. Renewed air attacks between the U.S. and Iran. Iranian drones attacked Bahrain, home of the U.S. Navy Fifth Fleet, and a tanker in the Strait of Hormuz. Iran says it's targeting American military installations to retaliate for U.S. overnight airstrikes. ABC News senior White House correspondent Selena Wang on the American airstrikes.
5: The U.S. military says this was in retaliation to Iran firing on a cargo ship trying to cross the Strait of Hormuz just 24 hours earlier. President Trump called that attack a foolish violation of our ceasefire agreement. He claims Iran shot at least four attack drones at ships in the strait, with one of them hitting the upper deck of a large cargo ship and the U.S. knocking the other three down.
4: What's called a framework agreement has been signed in Washington by Israeli and Lebanese officials, described as a first step toward peace following months of attacks between Israel and the Lebanese militant group Hezbollah. But that Iranian-backed group is not a party to the deal and says it rejects it. Hot, dry, and windy conditions are fueling a fast-moving wildfire in Utah, forcing the governor to declare an emergency and restrict fireworks. ABC's Melissa Don.
6: Utah declaring a state of emergency as the National Weather Service calls it a particularly dangerous situation. At least a dozen new fires erupting in the state in just 24 hours, forcing evacuations for several new counties.
4: At Miami International Airport, an American Airlines flight aborted takeoff after a business jet entered the same runway last evening.
7: He just told me to cross the runway, sir.
8: No, we said Amerijet 461.
4: That from liveatc.com, a close call at Newark Airport yesterday is being investigated. United pilot called the control tower on landing to say that the jetliner almost hit a drone. Another pilot reported seeing the small drone as well. Another long-range air attack by Ukrainian drones hitting a major industrial facility in the Russian city of Volgograd, says Ukrainian President Zelensky. 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
9: Here's the official forecast for today. Partly sunny with afternoon showers and thunderstorms. Wind gusts could reach as high as 20 miles per hour, a high of 90, but the heat index making it feel like 97. Tonight, more showers and thunderstorms possible, down to 73. Tomorrow, mostly sunny, a chance of afternoon showers and thunderstorms with a high of 92. Sunday night, clear, 75. Sunshine for Monday with a high of 94 degrees. I'm Craig Allen on WGOW.
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0: Todd Starnes. Oh,
1: yeah. All right. Hello, everybody. Welcome to the Todd Starnes radio program. Very happy to have you with us today. And I know there's a little anxiety out there across the fruited plain. But I shall do my very best today, ladies and gentlemen, as we always do. We always bring our very best to you every day from noon to 3 Eastern. I will do my best to allay whatever concerns you might have regarding what happened yesterday in New York City. Now, yesterday, we had primaries across the nation. And if you were listening to the program yesterday, our chief political strategist, Josh Jones, he joins us every Tuesday, and he lays out the big stories, what's happening in the world of politics. And if you were listening to Josh yesterday, you heard him say he predicted that the socialists would, in fact, sweep the elections yesterday in New York City, and that is exactly what happened. It was a devastating night for Democrats, and it could be devastating for the rest of the country. I'll get to that in just a moment. But fortunately, we have a way out of all of this. So look, yesterday, Josh Jones comes on the show and he warns us that these Zohran Mamdani-backed Democrats had a very good chance of sweeping the congressional primaries. And in fact, there were three races where Mamdani had endorsed candidates. Two of those, you had far-left Democrats who were incumbents. And the far-left Democrat incumbents in Congress were actually booted by people even further to the left. Now, we've got to go all the way. You really have to go all the way back to the days of Barack Hussein Obama. And we'll do a deep dive on that. We'll do that later on this summer. But it was there that Obama promised to fundamentally transform America. And a lot of people at the time, I remember I was actually there when he uttered those words. I was covering Obama for Fox News as a reporter at the time. And Obama promised to fundamentally transform America. And a lot of people didn't understand. They thought, oh, well, you know, that's just a pithy little campaign slogan. But it really was not a pithy campaign slogan. You see, Barack Obama grew up with his father, who happened to be from Kenya. And his father was an anti-colonialist. His father loathed the British. And his father, you have to imagine, filled his son, Lil Barack, as we call him, or Lil Barry, filled him with all sorts of anti-American, anti-colonialism notions. So I do not doubt that that happened. And so now you fast forward. Obama is radicalized in our nation's education system, goes to Columbia University, allegedly. Nobody ever remembered seeing him, by the way. Do you remember those stories? Nobody remembered going to class with Barack Hussein Obama. It's very odd. But anyway, went there, got radicalized, became a community organizer, which is basically a more formal way of saying he was Antifa-esque, if you will. The guy was a rabble-rouser. I mean, that was his job. And then Obama becomes a senator, and then he goes on to become president of the United States. You know that. So when you take a look at Obama, and again, the way he was advertised is not the Barack Hussein Obama that we got. You know, we got some sort of a guy, we thought we were getting some guy that was going to usher in the post-racial America, and it was going to be all, tulips and daffodils and daisies, and it turned out not to be. It turned out to be hell on earth, and the president really destroyed, or at least trying to destroy the country. I think what he did was he weakened the pillars of America, the foundation of America. And so over the course of Barack Hussein Obama's presidency, public schools embraced things like critical race theory and all these other kinds of things. And as a result of that, well, you got an entire generation of millennial lawmakers who bought into Obama's fundamental transformation. And now those people are coming of age and they're being elected to Congress. And I warned you when AOC was elected, I said, if you think she's crazy, you wait and see what's coming up after her. Well, I want to go right away to the Patriot Mobile Newsmaker line and say hello to our good friend from the great state of Florida, Congressman Randy Fine. Congressman, good to have you with us today. And first of all, I just have to tell you, I love having you on because you speak your mind, and I know our audience greatly appreciates that.
2: Well, thanks, Todd. Look, why do this job if you're not willing to speak your mind? That's what I don't understand. For anyone who thinks being in Congress is this glamorous, fun existence, they are wrong. So if you're not willing to do what you think is right and say the truth, you got no business doing the job.
1: You know, Congressman, I want to get your reaction to what happened yesterday. Listeners of this show were not surprised, but it's still a bit shocking to the system to know that you've got some Democrat socialists, at least three of them, that will more than likely be in Congress come next year.
2: Yeah, look, it's a sad day for America. I mean, these people are bad people. One of them said she wipes her hand with the flag as though it's a napkin. Others who unabashedly support Muslim terrorists. I mean, these are bad people, and we've got to be worried about the future of the country. The Democrats are no longer the loyal opposition. In many cases, they are the enemy of the country, and I don't think it's hyperbole to say that. These are people who hate America and who seek its destruction, and we need to be very, very scared about that.
1: Let's talk about Dan Goldman, for example, who is, by all accounts, a far leftist, also happens to be Jewish. Was told he went to a coffee shop over the weekend in Brooklyn, my old neighborhood, and with his 7-year-old daughter, and they said, "You're not welcome here because you're a Jewish man and you support Israel. You're no longer welcome here." What does that tell you about the current state of affairs in New York City?
2: Well, the Democratic Party is a mainstream anti-Semitic party. Let's talk about Dan Goldman. He's no friend of the Republican Party. He was the face of Trump impeachment. Yet they humiliated him yesterday because he's Jewish and because he thinks Israel has a right to exist. He's not even an unambiguous supporter of Israel. He sometimes disagrees. But yet the fact that he is Jewish and he somewhat supports Israel was a death sentence in the Democratic Party. And the way he was treated in this restaurant, it's unbelievable. Americans need to know we live in 1932 Germany, and we've often been asked, how would you behave if you lived in 1932 Germany? Every American now gets to answer that question because those are the times that we live in.
1: It's shocking to hear you say something like that, and yet we're seeing all of this play out before our eyes. And as horrible as things are on the Democrat side of the aisle, I think this is why it disturbs, at least I'm disturbed, by the rise of anti-Semitism within the Republican Party.
2: Well, you should be. So I texted with one of my Democratic colleagues last night who is a strong fighter for Israel and for Jews. He's not an anti-Semite. And I said, man, this was a bad night for you guys. And he wrote me back and he said, the Republican Party's only 3 years behind us. It's his belief that's where we'll be in 3 years. We have a choice to make. Because make no mistake, anti-Semitism is a gateway drug to societal collapse. Every society that is engaged in this has ultimately collapsed. And these people who are anti-Semitic, they also believe all kinds of other insane things. You know, they're communists. They want to take our houses away. They want to ban our dogs. They want to change how we live. And they fundamentally want to destroy what made America the greatest country in the world. Our grandparents and our parents' Democratic Party, they loved America. They wanted a successful America. They may just have wanted to get there differently. A little bit bigger government, higher taxes. These people seek the destruction of our nation. That is their goal. And that's why it's so important that we get active to beat these people. The future of the country really is at stake.
1: Congressman Randy Fine joining us on our Patriot Mobile Newsmaker line today. And Congressman, I do wonder if conservative media is doing a good enough job here of exposing the dangers. I know it's easy to make fun of somebody like a James Tallarico or a Zohran Mamdani, but the fact of the matter is Zohran Mamdani is a very dangerous man, and he is a very powerful man, as was demonstrated yesterday, to unseat two sitting far-left Democrat congressmen, members of Congress.
2: Yeah, no, I mean, we have to run this November on the insane people they're nominating for office. A guy with a Nazi tattoo on his chest, a woman in California who won't say the Pledge of Allegiance because she thinks America is bad. Think about that. Why on earth should someone who won't say the Pledge of Allegiance be in Congress? Someone in New Jersey who worked with Al-Qaeda and Hamas. These people cannot be allowed to take power. And for those who say so-called Hakeem Jeffries will keep them at bay, he will have to defer to those who make
1: That's right. Speaker.
2: It is why it is so essential that we win. Look, the Republican Party's got lots of flaws, but last I checked, they don't have people who want to wipe their behinds with the flag running for office.
1: Look, it's a great point, and I know one of the big leftist newspapers is coming after me today because I said something very similar to what you just said, is that as bad as things may be, we cannot allow these socialists to take over the Congress. We just cannot. There is too much at stake. We cannot allow that to happen, Congressman.
2: No, they want to destroy the country. And you know what? When the media is coming after you, it means you're doing the right thing. I took my son to the Holocaust Museum, my 14-year-old, a few months ago, and what affected him most profoundly was not the exhibits about the actual Holocaust. It was the exhibits about what led up to the Holocaust. Germany was an educated society. A lot of this started at their universities, and their hatred of the Jews and the desire to do the Holocaust destroyed the country from within. And that's what we see with these lunatics that are winning. There, many of them are foreigners. I don't care. Mondami became a citizen 5 minutes ago. That doesn't make you an American. And he doesn't share our values. And we've got to do something about it because these people do not love America. They seek its destruction.
1: Congress, what is one thing here in our final moments together? What is one thing that you would recommend that our listeners can do to help stop all this from happening?
2: Well, the first thing is I'd call your senators and tell them to pass the Save America Act. And the reason for that is if we can't trust our elections, the whole thing falls apart. We saw an election in Los Angeles get stolen in front of our eyes, and we have got to get the Senate to do whatever is necessary to pass that bill. I don't care if they have to meet 24 hours a day, 7 days a week for the next 6 months to have a filibuster. That's what the voters elected 53 Republicans to do, and that's what they owe to our voters to get that done.
1: That's it, and that's a big job. Congressman, we really appreciate you being a force to be reckoned with up on Capitol Hill, and we appreciate you taking a few minutes to join us on the radio show today. Thank you.
2: Thanks, pal. Anytime.
1: All right. Our good friend Congressman Randy Fine out of Florida, everybody, and he paints a very dire picture. It doesn't have to be this way, but we are going to have to get the Senate to pass the Save America Act. If the Democrats regain control of the Senate, they will nuke the filibuster and they will shove through every socialist piece of ideology they can get their hands on. I mean, that's ultimately what's going to happen here. The Democrat Party is far from over as far as the radicalization process. It's just getting started. Every other Democrat that's going to be coming up through the ranks will be just as radicalized. And hear me on this. One of the reasons why Nancy Pelosi is no longer in power, even in the minority, is because the progressives think Nancy Pelosi is not liberal enough. Do you understand where all of this is going? So it doesn't matter. Chuck Schumer, even Chuck Schumer is not liberal enough for these radicals. So we're going to be opening up the phone lines here, 901-260-5926, our telephone number. That's 901-260-5926. This is the Todd Stearns Show. Why are radical Islamists and radical progressives groups that could not be more different working together? The answer will shock you. Dr. Michael Youssef has spent decades studying this from the inside, and in his most urgent book yet, An Unholy Alliance, he tears the mask off a coordinated assault on American freedom and Judeo-Christian civilization. Foreign funding, institutional cowardice, cultural infiltration in our schools, our cities, and even our churches. It is not a conspiracy theory. This is happening right now. 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Dr. Youssef says this is the wake-up call the church needs now. So don't wait. 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
1: All right, welcome back, everybody. This is the Todd Stearns Radio Show, and our telephone number, 901-260-5926. A lot of folks wanting to react to what happened. We just had Congressman Randy Fine on, and he painted a pretty severe look at the implications of what happened yesterday in New York. At least three Democrat socialists who are openly hating our nation And you heard the congressman say one of the people that got elected yesterday, or at least won the Democrat. And when I say we need to go ahead and just say elected, because these are overwhelmingly Democrat congressional districts. They're not voting for the Republicans. And one of the ladies actually said she wipes her dirty hands with the American flag. Another actually said that she chanted death to America when she was a student at Columbia University. Let's go to the phone lines here. Clear Lake City, Texas. Mike, listening to us on Patriot Talk 920. Mike, what say you?
10: Well, I got a few bullet points I wanted to throw out at you and see what you thought. I know you're all about we can save America, but I have my doubts. And the reason why I say that is the SAVE Act has not been passed. President Trump's judicial nominations haven't been pushed through. You just had Tim Walz and Jacob Frey's subpoenas squashed by a Democrat-appointed judge. The Democrats own the courts. I don't see any senators, Republican senators, looking to unseat John Thune, going after him. Nobody's, you know, trying to, you know, replace him. And then the fellow you had on that was talking about, you know, talking about Dan Goldman and how, you know, embracing anti-Semitism leads to societal collapse, and that's where we're headed, 1932 Germany. Well, what does Genesis 12:3 say?
1: Mike, you're going to tell us?
10: Well, Genesis 12:3 says, those who curse Israel, I will curse. Those who bless Israel, I will bless. So as the country elects people to a public office that hate Jews, what's that going to do as far as God's judgment with for America?
1: Well, I think this is a valid question here, Mike, and I am I'm a Christian man, and I believe that my faith compels me to support Israel, and I do have concerns that God might remove his blessing from our nation if we turn our back to Israel. I remember as a child, Mike, growing up and going to church, and I could never imagine, you know, the pastor said there was going to come a time in the end days when every nation on earth would turn away from Israel. And I just found that hard to believe that America would ever do something like that. And yet, Mike, here we are now, and it looks like that's exactly what's going to happen.
10: Well, my question then becomes, as these people tell you what they're going to do, the Democrats, socialists, their plan for America, and they just keep getting elected to public office, without the Republican Party as an organization, as a party, mounting a challenge to that, again, all the things that Congress is not doing as it relates to President Trump's America First, I mean, they're being complicit in the whole situation.
1: Well, they are being complicit. Mike, what we need is every member of Congress with the same level of alarm as Congressman Randy Fine just brought to this program. That's how severe the situation is. We're going to talk more about this on the other side of the break. Mike, thank you for the call. 901-260-5926. Mike says America may not be saved. What say you?

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6: Was on Hannity last night and had this to say about all of the things that are happening to the Democrat Party right now. Cut number 19, please.
7: Look, we used to have a country. You could pick what time period. Maybe say the 1980s with Tip O'Neill and Ronald Reagan. We used to have a country where you had a center-left Democrat Party, really a center I would say, a center to center left with many members who were actually center right. These were called Reagan Democrats or Blue Dog Democrats. So that was the spectrum the Democrat Party lived in, from center left to center right. Then you had a Republican Party, right, a conservative party. And over time, the Democrat Party has abandoned all of that, and they have instead adopted this radical, revolutionary, and in many cases violent ideology that wants to tear America down and destroy everything that we know and love from top to bottom, right? Living in a state of total anarchy, without police, without law enforcement, where criminals can rape and maim and murder with impunity, where your kids are taught from the age of two to hate America, to hate their God, to hate their parents, to hate their family, to even hate their own gender. That's their agenda. And no, you cannot have a middle ground with that. Ultimately, what President Trump is doing and what he is leading is an America First movement that says we need Democrats to come vote for us, to leave that insanity, because ultimately that's just a death knell for America.
6: And it absolutely is a death penalty for America, which is why we just cannot allow this to happen. Real quick, before we go to our guest, I want to go to the phone lines here. Grady from Georgia has been holding on for a while. Grady, what is your question?
8: Well, Todd, it's more of a comment than a question, and it, based on your before your break there, my concern is what do we have to do to disqualify these people from even running in the first place? Then we don't have to worry about them getting voted in. Real quick, I'd like to say we're all going to miss Martha Zoller here at, in our area and at WDUN, and I believe that we as conservatives, we've got to stand on our faith. We have got to support Israel, and we have got to convert these Democrats that are right to center. And, you know, we can win this thing, but we got to have to dig in and play ball.
6: We are. And Grady, I'll just say this. That's why, you know, programs like this are important, so we can use our platform to help mobilize, to help alert people. And so you guys can get out into your community armed with the facts, and the fact of the matter is this is all salvageable, but we've got to make sure that every Republican and every evangelical Christian is getting out and voting. And if we don't do that, then that's on us. And that's one of the big problems. Evangelical Christians, they're just staying home and they're not voting. So if we can get the Christians out and getting them, you know, get them to the poll on election day, we're going to be able to stop this onslaught. Otherwise, it is going to be, we are all going to be in for a rough ride. Grady, great comments there. 901-260-5926, our telephone number. That's 901-260-5926. Well, I want to go right away to our Patriot Mobile Newsmaker line and say hello to Bethany Miller, the Director of Comms for National Religious Broadcasters and also the Managing Editor of a great publication, The Conservateur, and we'll talk about that in just a moment. Bethany, good to have you with us today.
9: Hi, Todd. Thanks for having me on.
6: And, you know, again, as we look at what happened yesterday in New York City with those shocking elections, it's a reminder that faith and family are so vitally important, and especially the nuclear family. The Democrats have tried for a full generation now to break down what the definition of the nuclear family means. And I don't know about you, but I'm glad to see younger Americans rising up and embracing the nuclear family.
9: I am too, Todd, because we know a flourishing society starts with one man and one woman under one roof with children in the home, because that's the bedrock of a flourishing society, a nuclear family. So we see societies flourish when the family is leading the way. And we see what happens when fatherlessness is the direct lead and the direct cause. We see lots more crime. We see lots more abortions when fathers are not in the home. So I'm grateful that many are claiming June as Nuclear Family Month instead of Pride Month.
6: When you take a look at the values, and I think, you know, this great anniversary, 250 years, is a great opportunity for us to step back and maybe re-examine, re-explore the values that our founding fathers had when they created this country.
9: Absolutely. It really is, because it's taken us back to what is our founding. And our founding fathers, like George Washington in his farewell address, said religion and morality were indispensable reports. And John Adams said that our Constitution was for a moral and religious people. So this 250th is a great opportunity to go back and say, oh, what made America great? What made America envious? And we know that it does go back to our founding. And what was our founding? It was solely Christian.
6: Bethany Miller joining us on our Patriot Mobile Newsmaker line. I'm curious about the magazine Conservateur. Tell us about the content, what you guys do, and who your audience is.
9: Yeah, so the Conservateur is a conservative lifestyle brand. And what we're really trying to do is bring in those young women anywhere from the metropolitan area to in the beautiful areas, neighborhoods of America, and just have them rally around conservative values, what makes it good, true, and beautiful. So at the Conservateur, we put out all kinds of great features on admin women. So we've done some great profiles. We have Brooke Rollins coming up. We've done some great Fox News anchors like Dana Perino and Kaylee McEnany. So we're giving these women who are doing such great patriotic things the type of profile that they deserve, that the legacy media will never give them. So that's what we do at the Conservateur. We just promote good quality conservative values.
6: You know, I think this is all fascinating. And of course, here on this program, we worship conservative women. We believe they're the most intelligent, most beautiful women in America, and they should be placed on pedestals. But I, you know, when you look at the mainstream media, Bethany, that is not exactly how they treat conservative women. And I think about our incredibly intelligent, beautiful First Lady, Melania Trump. They won't even put her in like the fashion magazines. And yet she is so deserving of that recognition.
9: I can't believe that Vogue gave Jill Biden a cover, but won't give Melania, who even has a tremendous background in modeling, the front cover. It's just astonishing, Todd. She is so much more deserving.
6: But again, to have a magazine that not only promotes conservative lifestyle and things of that nature, but also I think honors that. That to me seems like something every conservative woman in America would just be raging for.
9: Absolutely, because at the end of the day, we are seeing Christless conservatism on the rise. And so that's something that we're really wanting to zero in on at the Conservateur is faith, family, freedom, love of God, love of country. And those ultimately are going to bring back the young women back to the polls.
6: I have not heard that phrase. You said it, you called it Christless conservatism.
9: Christless conservatism. I mean, we're seeing a lot of conservatism that wears Christian values as a lapel pin, but as soon as they go home, they take it off. It's not something that's genuine or actually convicting to the soul. It's just something that's utilized to push the narrative.
6: You know, Bethany, it's interesting you brought this up, and I love that term, and I think it's something we need to pay very close attention to, because I do a lot of work with these religious liberty groups that are based in Washington. They've been so effective over the years, and I'm not sure they understand that their power and influence has actually been diminished over the past, several years now, as the Republican Party starts whittling away those foundational beliefs. And of course, they did that, at the RNC convention, the last convention in 2024, with issues pertaining to the life and marriage. So again, I'm glad that you guys are recognizing that there is an issue on the horizon.
9: Absolutely, because something that we're really clear-eyed on, Todd, both at NRB and at Conservateur, is biblical literacy. I mean, we have so many people, and I'm encouraged by Gen Z going back to the church, but I want to make sure that they're not catechized by Instagram graphics and podcasters, but that they are being formed and discipled by the full counsel of God. So that is what I'm super clear-eyed on as we head into the midterms, is are we truly conservatives who are pro-faith, family, and freedom, and pro-founding values?
6: And no offense to the Christian music industry, but my generation, that's how we were raised. I mean, as you know, we didn't have, you know, the internet, and I was back in the dark ages in the 80s and 90s, Bethany, but we didn't have the TikTok or the podcast influencers, but we did have Christian music. And unfortunately, some of that was bad theology, and it just sort of sinks in. So to your point, we need to make sure that, again, there's nothing wrong with podcasting or Christian music. You just want to make sure that the theology is accurate.
9: Absolutely. We want to steer away from the touchy-feely type of gospel. We want to zero in on, because I don't know about you, Todd, but when I read my Bible, it don't always feel right. It don't always feel good, because it's not supposed to the flesh. Yeah. It's supposed to cut deep. And so I really am wanting to ensure that we are clear-eyed on that.
6: Bethany, you'll love this story. They asked me to interview, this is years ago, I will not name names, but they sent me to Christian Music Week, whatever it was called back in the day, in Nashville. It was huge. And I got to interview these young up-and-coming artists, and they said the best thing about their music was you could sing it to God or you could sing it to your girlfriend. So it was really depending upon the audience. And I'm thinking, I'm pretty sure that's not what Christian music is supposed to be about.
9: I'm not sure that we want our Lord and Savior to hear that.
6: Yeah, exactly. Amen to that. All right. Well, Bethany, again, where can people go if they want to subscribe to the magazine, they want to check out the content?
9: You can find us at theconservatoire.com, or you can find us online on Instagram or on X at The Conservatoire.
6: All right, I'm going to spell this, folks. C-O-N-S-E-R-V-A-T-E-U-R is how you spell conservator, and you're going to want to check out that magazine. Bethany, so good to see you. We'll get you back on soon. Thanks for joining us this afternoon.
9: Thank you, Todd.
6: All right, there you go. Yeah, Dylan, God is my girlfriend music.
10: Yeah, I remember that.
6: Kind of creepy.
10: Yeah, a little.
6: Yeah, just a smidge. 901-260-5926. Want to try to work in as many calls as possible. Coming up in the next hour, by the way, Liz Peek is going to be joining us. Let's go to John in Kentucky. John, what's on your mind?
11: Well, I'm in Ohio visiting my combat veteran son. Todd, I'm going to ask you, first of all, I just buried a really good friend of mine. He's an Afghan vet. I got to officiate his funeral. So may his family be blessed and may he rest in peace. The reason why I'm calling is because this is not the country my friend fought for. This is not the country I fought for. This is not the country my son fought for. And unfortunately, you talked about it, and I have to agree with Mike. This falls directly at the foot of the feet of the voters. They didn't study the issues. Now, my question to you is, a friend of mine, Rick DeMarco, he's in heaven with the Lord, he said, we have the soapbox, the ballot box, the jury box, and the cartridge box. And if we're not careful, we're going to reach that cartridge box sooner than later. And I just want to hear your opinion on that, because, Todd, you know what? You make sense. You talk common sense to a lot of the people. But it seems like a lot of people are losing their common sense. God bless you, Todd. Love you, brother.
6: Well, John, thank you for that. And certainly my condolences to you as you're there in Ohio with those folks who lost their loved one. We're not there yet, but we're going to end up there. And I don't want us to end up there. And one of the challenges here is the Republicans are not taking any of this seriously. You know, they want to laugh. And again, I blame the conservative cable channels for a lot of this because they're dumbing down conservatism. The reality is the Democrat socialists are on the rise in this country, and anyone who tells you otherwise is lying. In Memphis, Tennessee, we're dealing with that right now at this very moment in the 9th Congressional District race, where you have a radicalized, I mean, almost a communist, this Justin Pearson guy. Radicals. This is happening all over the country. So we've got to be willing to stand up and call it what it is. All right, let's go to North Carolina and Tony. Tony, what's on your mind?
12: Yes, sir, Mr. Todd. Hey, first off, I'm honored to speak with you. And
6: thank you.
12: I'm an old Rush guy, and what I was wanting to say is, you know, maybe as Christians, maybe we should be more flag waving and stop being passive, and maybe. If you don't put nothing but a magnet on your car, your front plate, make it the American flag.
6: Well, I think it's a good thought, Tony. We are going to have to stand up, and we're going to have to take a stand. No doubt about that. We have got to start mobilizing our churches. And I had a conversation about this on American Family Radio earlier today, Pastor Jeff Shreve and his program, and he had on for about 90 minutes. And we talked about this issue. And I said, I don't want my pastors endorsing candidates from the pulpit, but I do want them talking about the values. I do want them to talk about the big issues of the day. I think that is important. And I think that is part of what it means to be a Christian in America. We need to know how our faith intersects with the big issues of the day. And unfortunately, a lot of evangelical churches are not doing that, and they've become very insular. And when that happens, Christians lose their influence on the culture at large.
12: Out in America, we don't have Christians.
6: Yeah.
12: You know what I'm saying?
6: Say that again, Tony. I'm sorry. You're what did you say?
12: I said without America, we don't have Christians. I mean,
6: we're going to be hiding it. We're going to be hiding in our basements holding worship
12: exactly.
6: services.
12: That's
6: I mean,
12: that's
6: yeah.
12: it's time for us to stand up and be bold about it, you know?
6: All right. I got to take, yes, Tony, you're absolutely right. We've got to be bold, and I've got to take a break here. Hang tight, everybody. 901-260-5926. This is the Todd Stern Show. Hi, this is Todd Starnes. 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Hi, this is Todd Starnes. And you know what's sad? How many people spend the entire summer trying to hide, wearing black in 95-degree weather, avoiding the pool, dodging pictures, trying to suck it in everywhere they go? And listen, that's not vanity. That's just not feeling comfortable in your own body anymore. Look, I've been there myself, and that's one reason Calitrin made such a difference for me, because it wasn't some extreme plan that I couldn't stick to. It was simple, taken at night, and it finally helped my body start working with me instead of against me, and I've lost a lot of weight.
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1: America great again. Yes, ma'am.
2: All right, and you do believe that having the border is making America great again?
1: Yes, ma'am, I do. And let me apologize. I should have asked, do you have preferred pronouns by any chance?
2: No.
1: Oh, you don't? Okay. I didn't want to be rude. It's, but yes, I do believe that borders make a country a country.
2: All right. Tell me why you believe that.
1: Tell me why I believe what?
2: Background noise. Why do you believe that having a border makes America a better country?
1: Because every country has a border. Without borders, you don't have a country. You just have a mass of land.
2: All right. Well, let's talk about the Mexican border. How do you feel about immigration?
1: How do I feel about immigration? I feel great about immigration. I believe that you can come to this country legally. We have a system set up, and it's worked quite well for generations.
2: All right. What about the people who weren't able to get all that stuff and weren't able to come over here?
1: Get all what stuff? How about we do this? Let's get to the point. What's your point?
2: My point is that people like you are ruining this country. My father was actually recently deported, and it's people like you that make this stuff hard.
1: I see. Why was he deported?
2: He was deported for reasons I will not say, but they were not reasons he should have been deported for.
1: Well, if he was in the, they're only deporting people who aren't here legally. So if your father, and I hate to say this, and I'm sorry that he was deported, but he should not have come here illegally.
2: Well, it's not his fault, really. It's really not. He couldn't get the papers or anything done because y'all are fucking assholes here.
1: Okay. Yeah, we gotta drop that. Ellie, gotta watch the language there. You know, it's this is radio, family friendly. You can't be cursing like that on the radio. That, ladies and gentlemen, is Elliot, a seminar caller. Must be a freshman. She's not, yeah. She'll get the hang of it. We had another seminar caller yesterday. What is it like? Ask Todd 1,000 questions. Just get to your point. All right, hang tight, everybody. We got to take a break. We'll be right back. Hi, this is Todd Starnes, and you know what's sad? How many people spend the entire summer trying to hide, wearing black in 95-degree weather, avoiding the pool, dodging pictures, trying to suck it in everywhere they go? And listen, that's not vanity. That's just not feeling comfortable in your own body anymore. Look, I've been there myself, and that's one reason Calitrin made such a difference for me, because it wasn't some extreme plan that I couldn't stick to. It was simple, taken at night, and it finally helped my body start working with me instead of against me, and I've lost a lot of weight.
3: That's why so many people stay on Calitrin, Todd. They're sleeping better, they have more energy, their cravings calm down, and the weight loss finally starts feeling doable. I've lost over 40 pounds myself with Calitrin, and honestly, summer feels completely different when you can actually feel good again.
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8: From ABC News, I'm Chuck Sievertson. President Trump and Iran accusing each other of breaking their agreements, leading to new air attacks between the two. Iranian drones attacked Bahrain, where the U.S. Navy Fifth Fleet is stationed.

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3: From ABC News, I'm Chuck Sievertson. Launching more air attacks against each other, the U.S. and Iran accusing each other of breaking agreements. Iranian drones attacked Bahrain, home of the U.S. Navy Fifth Fleet. The British military says an oil tanker in the Strait of Hormuz was attacked. Disputes between the U.S. and Iran on reopening the Strait of Hormuz continue. Iran wanting to exert control and charge tolls. ABC News senior White House correspondent Selena Wang.
4: Before the war, one-fifth of the world's energy supply transited through the strait. But this latest incident shows just how tough it's going to be for traffic to get back to normal levels.
3: The FDA has approved a new treatment option for one of the most aggressive forms of breast cancer. ABC's Morgan Norwood.
5: The drug is called Trodelvy, and you may recognize it because it's not entirely new. This is an approval as a frontline treatment for medical.

0: metastatic triple-negative breast cancer. And up until now, this approval has been offered after other treatments have failed. Trodelvy is a targeted treatment, and in clinical trials, it looked pretty good. It kept cancer from growing and spreading longer than standard chemo.
1: Texas mandating Bible lessons in public schools, sparking a debate about the separation of church and state. ABC's Alex Brochet.
2: Bible passages are included in every grade's required materials. So in elementary school, students will begin with a picture book series, and starting in the fourth grade, they will read specific Bible passages about Jesus. In middle school, that will include the Sermon on the Mount and teachings about the kingdom of heaven. And in high school, students will read Bible passages alongside classical authors like Charles Dickens and Jane Austen.
1: Amid the devastation from deadly earthquakes in Venezuela, the U.S. sending three urban search and rescue teams to help. Andrea Brito says relatives are trapped in the rubble.
3: We are still hoping that they're still in the building. The building of them collapsed completely.
1: Officials report at least 920 dead and more than 51,000 missing. 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
4: Here's the official forecast for today. Partly sunny with afternoon showers and thunderstorms. Wind gusts could reach as high as 20 miles per hour, a high of 90, but the heat index making it feel like 97. Tonight, more showers and thunderstorms possible, down to 73. Tomorrow, mostly sunny, a chance of afternoon showers and thunderstorms with a high of 92. Sunday night, clear, 75. Sunshine for Monday with a high of 94 degrees. I'm Craig Allen on WGOW.
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12: Economic uncertainty is the order of the day.
13: According to economists, baby boomers are the main victims of the Great Recession.
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16: 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Well, why Roth conversions are all the rush, right? Why conversions just hit an actual all-time peak, and how to do it without wrecking your tax bill. That's really what I want to cover, and I want people to really take away from this, because I just commented that we're seeing about 80% of cases not be in the best interest of people that have inquired about Roth conversions, but the 20% that do fit the Roth conversion rush are making a meaningful and significant difference, not only in keeping more, living more, and leaving more, but being able to just simplify, not having to deal with required minimum distributions and so forth. So I want you to keep more of what you earn, live more of the retirement you pictured, and leave more to the people and causes you love. But I want to start with a number that surprised a lot of people in this country. 41%, now get this, 41%, according to brand new analysis from one of the country's largest retirement record keepers, this is the number of Roth conversions jumped 41% in the first quarter of this year compared to a year ago. So not 40%, 41%. And here's the part that really got my attention. Roth accounts made up roughly two-thirds of all IRA contribution dollars going in the door, meaning Americans are saving at record rates and they're increasingly choosing the Roth side of the menu. So what I want to break down is I want to answer three questions. What exactly is a Roth conversion? Why are so many smart savers suddenly racing to do one right now? And most importantly, who should think twice before they jump on the bandwagon? You see, because a Roth conversion done at the wrong time, in the wrong amount, can cost you more than it saves. That's the part the headline skips. I won't. So let's start with the basics, because not everyone listening has run the numbers on this. Most retirement money in America sits in what we call pre-tax accounts. I talk about this and preach it regularly. These are these ticking tax time bombs sitting in these traditional IRAs, 401ks, 403bs, TSAs, tax, obviously TSAs, simple IRAs, TFSA for thrift savings plan. You get a tax deduction when the money went in. It's grown tax deferred over the years. And the deal you made with the IRS is simple. They let you skip the tax then, and they collect it later. Every dollar you eventually pull out is taxed as ordinary income. Don't miss that part. And starting in your 70s now, although they keep moving the goalpost, the government forces you to pull, right, start pulling it out, whether you need the money or not. I think of a couple that I just referred over to the great team at TaxesSaved.com. That's taxes, TaxesSaved.com. These folks are outstanding. They are the experts in strategic Roth conversion. They're former Big Four CPAs, top of the line tax strategists that understand the right time, the right amount, the right coordination, what fits, because they use, not only teach the strategies to their peer groups, their colleagues, to other tax attorneys and CPAs, but they actually use the strategies themselves. See, you got a deduction when it went in, it grew tax deferred for years, then you got to deal, the deal with the IRS is simple. You skip it then, they make you pay it later. So those, the start pulling out is where people unfortunately miss it. Because when you retire, if that's the predominant bucket you've saved in, then your kids are grown, your deductions are pretty much gone. Maybe you're still paying a little bit of a mortgage interest deduction. So now you're open game without all the deductions you had while you were working, which is why many people end up paying more taxes in retirement, or just as much, than the taxes they paid in their highest wage earning years, even though their income, I don't know why anybody would want to live on 70 to 80% of their pre-retirement income. But that's what you see a lot of these talking heads talk about. Most people, and I think I speak for many of you listening, would much prefer to have more money to spend in retirement, especially when you're in your go-go years, right? When you're the healthiest. And many people, the statistics show, spend more in the first 10 years of retirement than any other time in retirement. And for many people, if not done right, that's why they end up paying more taxes in retirement than the taxes they paid in their last highest wage earning years leading up to retirement. So a Roth account flips the deal upside down, right? You pay the tax up front. I think there's ways that you can learn from the Tax to Save team. You know, you may want to fill up the bracket, but what about just avoiding paying the tax on the conversion, right? Using deductions that offset the tax and save you twice as much in tax as what it costs to get the deduction, and gives you a cash flowing investment. That's kind of an interesting idea. The money grows, and then if you follow the rules, and this is where the rules aren't as complex as I think the media makes them out to be, every dollar of growth and every dollar of withdrawal comes out completely tax-free. No tax on the gains, no tax on the income, no tax to your Social Security, right? Now look at this, and here's the big one, no required minimum distributions. The IRS can't force you to touch it. Now, a Roth conversion is simply the bridge between those two worlds. You take money sitting in the pre-tax IRA, you move it over to a Roth, and then you voluntarily use strategy to avoid paying the income tax on the amount you convert. Maybe for some of you listening, you might do a certain amount to stay in a certain bracket. But again, for people that could be fitting to use not traditional Roth conversion formulas, there are strategic Roth conversion formulas. So you essentially are saying to the IRS, I'd rather settle up now, or ideally avoid you altogether, at today's rates, then gamble on what rates in my income will look like or what I choose to want to spend years from now. So why the stampede right now? Three reasons, and they're all connected. Reason number one is the market. Earlier this spring, right, there's a pullback. Right now we have a pullback, all this uncertainty about Iran, if they're ever going to keep their word or their promise. It's just unbelievable. It's kind of like Lucy and Charlie Brown with her moving the football. Iran just keeps moving the football, and it seems like we just continue to fall for it. Account balances at that same record, with that same record keeper, fell about 4% in the quarter. Now, nobody enjoys watching their balance drop, but for a Roth conversion, a temporary dip is actually a benefit. Think about it. The tax you owe is based on the value of what you convert, or the tax that you would have owed if you used a strategic conversion. Let me just pause there and share this before this break. Imagine, just like you get a tax break for being a homeowner, for making charitable contributions, there's things in our tax code, and you don't have to quit your day job if you're still working trying to get to retirement. You don't have to come out of retirement if you're already retired. To have a structure of a deduction through a business that Trump has brought back with this one big beautiful bill that allows what they call sections 179 and 168K, that allows 100% deduction in the same year. So imagine maybe your capital outlay is $50,000, but it saves you over $100,000 of taxes. And let's say that $50,000 enables you to Roth convert $250,000 without increasing the reporting of your reported taxable income. Now, let me say that again. $50,000 outlay that will produce a cash flow producing business, not having to go into real estate and be a landlord and deal with tenants and toilets. This is where a lot of you listening that have been in real estate or have had family in real estate, or maybe you're divesting out of real estate, are going, look, there's a much simpler way to skin the cat here. If I can get a great deduction, offset the capital gains on what I'm selling, and redirect that capital somewhere where I can get consistent, avoid the gains altogether, and get consistent cash flow without having to be a landlord, that's something that you should talk to the great team at TaxesSave.com. They've got an on-demand webinar when you go to the site, and it's 20 minutes. And it's going to talk about Roth conversions and how they can be offset so you don't have to recognize whatever you convert, right, being added to your reported taxable income. It's avoided, completely avoided, legally, ethically, and morally in the code by using strategy. So imagine if you put up $50,000 or $100,000, but you saved $100,000, $200,000 plus just in taxes. That $50,000 that produces a $250,000 deduction example means you could go Roth convert $250,000 and not have that added to your reported taxable income, which for many of you listening would save you $100,000 or more in taxes. Definitely more than the $50,000 of outlay. And the good news is it's not just to get the tax benefit, but there's other tax savings benefits that go along with that structure, as well as cash flow that far exceeds the outlay beyond just the tax savings that in many cases is double, sometimes triple, depending on you and your tax situation. So think about it. Nobody wants to take a loss, but if you're going to convert when your balance is at a lower value before it goes to a higher value. And here's the thing, we know when markets recover, and historically that's been the case, the recovery happens, ideally you want it to happen inside the Roth, where it grows back tax-free, right? You move the rebound to the tax-free side of the ledger. That's the quiet genius of converting into weakness. Reason two is tax rates. Right now, these are historically low tax rates, folks. And our deficit spending plus the interest on our debt alone is in the trillions. And what many planners consider relatively low tax era by historical standards, I think it's historical low for many of us listening. A lot of savers look at the size of the national debt, look at the future obligations, make a reasonable bet the tax rates are more likely to climb than they're to fall, especially over the next decades. And if you believe your tax rate in the future will be higher than it is today, right? At today's rates, that is about taking advantage of when things are on sale. So two sales there. Your account values are down. Maybe you bought into SpaceX, and you're not giving securities advice here in any way, shape, or form. But all of a sudden, right, you see that it's down. Well, maybe that's when you Roth converted if you bought it in your IRA potentially. And again, get with the great team over at Taxes Saved works with some of the best wealth planners in the country, and they can definitely see what makes the most sense. And that's a big part of it. And reason three is generational. The data shows that as the Roth surge is being driven heavily by Gen Xers and Boomers, folks born between the late 40s and 1980s, right? 1980, excuse me. These are people staring directly at retirement and already in it, right? The first Gen Xers turned 60 this last year. The first Boomers have turned 80, right? So they're waking up to a problem they didn't see coming. They've done a great job saving, but they saved in pre-tax accounts, and now they're looking at the future or the current tax bills, which are far more than what they had planned. See, they're tax diversifying, not just across stocks and bonds and holdings, but across tax treatment. 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But watch the on-demand webinar. 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There's great case studies there that you can get acclimated with. But the case studies that are short and to the point, 20 minutes of tax savings at your fingertips, are right there at taxesaved.com. 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Most folks see that and feel poor. But watch what a planner sees. 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Same shares, same investments. You just move them while they were on sale. And when the market does what it is always eventually done, has always eventually done, and climbs back to $100,000 and beyond, that $15,000 plus recovery, everything now is inside the Roth, where you'll not pay tax on a dime of it again. Folks, another way to think about it is this. 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
16: 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We've been talking about the Roth rush, the record high Roth rush, where it doesn't fit the reasons given in the first part of the program. And I promised you we'd talk about, right, and should slow down, and we will, because here's a trap. A conversion creates taxable income inside the year. 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There's a 20-minute on-demand complimentary webinar where you can learn how to do Roth conversions the right way, all right? Now, the single best window in your financial life to Roth convert is called the golden window. We're going to jump right into it. Plus, with the market on sale, like many of have seen, right, with this continual conflict with Iran and many people's balances now have trended down, that's a sale to take advantage of. But also these historic low tax rates are a sale to take advantage of. And many people miss the boat. Many of you may remember back when Obama was in office, there was a promotion on Roth conversions where you could spread the tax over 2010 and 2011. In fact, President Obama back then lifted the income requirement of earned income to do a Roth conversion, and also, which is still true to this day, has lifted any income level restrictions to do a Roth conversion. So many people are worried about the legislative tax risk law changes where they could stifle people, going back to the laws prior to Obama changing them in 2010, where you have to have a certain income and it can't go over a certain amount to even be able to get your money converted from IRA to Roth. So that is a sale to take advantage of as well. So let's get into this golden window, and this is where the great wealth transfer. So I want to make sure you understand 63 to 73 is the optimal window. The most incredible window are for those of you listening going, well, wait a second, my kids are in their 30s and 40s doing really well. They've gotten stock options or the stock's held in their 401k and it's really grown, et cetera. And I don't want them to go through the same trials and tribulations that we have with these required distributions and just paying as much or more tax in retirement. And our Medicare premiums have shot up from our Part B and D called IRMA, the income-related monthly adjustment, which we'll talk about. 85% of our Social Security is being taxed. I talked about last week a couple that between their Medicare premium surcharges and their Social Security taxes, that totals about $25,000 a year that all is preventable. Now think about this. There's a stretch of years that are called the golden window. I've talked about it numerous times. It's the period after you stop working, but before two things switch on, before your Social Security starts and before those required minimum distributions are forced to kick in. For a lot of people, that window runs pretty much from age 60 to 73. And I'd say pretty much 63 to 73 is that golden decade. And during that window, something powerful happens. Your taxable income, in many cases, can fall to its lowest level in your obviously career. It will be and it could be there for the rest of your life, but many of you make the mistake and not address this, and you end up being in the highest taxable years of your life in retirement. So the traditional paycheck has stopped, the forced withdrawals haven't started, and you're standing in a tax valley. See, the valley is the opportunity because conversions are taxed at ordinary income rates, and the cheapest time to convert is precisely when your other income is the lowest, but when your account balances haven't grown and they're still the lowest. Every year you spend in that valley without doing anything is frankly a year that cheaper, more cost-effective, or complete savings conversion spaces can never get back. Once Social Security and required distributions turn on, your baseline income jumps, and every dollar you try to convert gets taxed on top of it at a higher rate. The window doesn't stay open forever, folks. That's why it's important that clients have a plan years in advance, ideally, and not scrambling at the end. If you knew how many people, being a consumer advocate now for three decades plus, that have reached out and have said, I should have jumped on this sooner. Nobody regrets waiting longer. Everybody regrets waiting too long. Nobody has had any regrets by starting too early. And I've said it for years. It's never too early. It's never too late to get a head start, to be sure you're being tax smart, but sooner the better. So let me walk you through a picture. Imagine a couple who both retire at 63. They decide to live for a few years off of taxable brokerage account and some cash. They delay Social Security to let the benefit grow. For those years, by the way, the average couple leaves over $100,000 on the table by not even having a Social Security plan. So if you're somebody listening saying, wait a second, I feel like you're preaching to the choir. I'm the one that has the big box brokerage that has talked nothing about these strategies, no conversation around golden window, how to avoid Medicare tax, Social Security tax, the Obamacare 3.8% capital gain tax, how to avoid leaving an inherited RMD tax massacre to children or grandchildren. Folks, no differently than if someone's not talking to you about how to properly plan your Social Security, because all of that works in coordination if it's done properly. By the time you turn on Social Security and reach required distribution age, you've quietly moved a large share of that pre-tax balance into a Roth if it's done right. You've shrunk, if not eliminated, the forced withdrawals waiting. Same money, radically different lifetime tax bill. The only variable that changed was timing and discipline. Timing and discipline, folks. The discipline is getting educated. Taking the time to know what tax risk road you're traveling. Go to taxessaved.com. That's T-A-X-E-S, saved, S-A-V-E-D.com. There's a on-demand complimentary webinar. You can watch it. It talks about, for those of you still working, how to cut your income tax bill, not just your Roth conversion tax bill. In many of these cases, you'll see clients took advantage of both. So imagine moving your retirement up sooner. Like some of you have reached out, and I've referred you to the great team at taxessaved.com. They're like, this is great. Let's see if we can move our retirement up. For some of you, it's like, wow, we're just heading into these RMDs. We did wait a little bit too long, but how can we reduce them or possibly eliminate them and have more discretionary cash flow to travel all over and to spoil our grandkids? And the discipline that separates pros from the headline chasers, you decide the dollar amount before the years begin. You watch other income as the year unfolds, And late in the year, usually November, December, once you can see the real income, you convert, right? That fills the bracket or ideally avoids any bracket creep, as we call it, or doesn't add a dime to your tax bill, right? Not $1 over. That timing isn't an accident. It's the difference between hitting your target and overshooting it. See, the savers rushing in, right? That did it being up, by the way, those of you joining us, 41% increase in the first quarter of Roth conversions and Roth contributions than that time last year, because they read a headline, right? They're doing the opposite. They're converting on emotion in the dark without knowing where the top of their bracket even is or the strategies that could prevent any added taxes. That's how a great tool produces a bad result. This is where in 80% of the cases, folks, Roth conversions don't make sense because of the timing of the strategies, the amount. I mean, it's unbelievable. Now, the warnings, because this is where the record high rush worries me. A conversion raises your income this year in income, right? 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
12: Economic uncertainty is the order of the day.
13: According to economists, baby boomers are the main victims of the Great Recession.
14: Economic report, the debt and deficit are at record levels. And
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16: 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There's an on-demand complimentary webinar that you'll see studies, real clients just like you, real people that have learned how to do a Roth conversion without having to pay more tax. So it's not just filling up the brackets and see how much out of pocket and lost opportunity costs you're going to have. That's where I find in many cases the timing and the technique are really not supporting about 8 out of 10 people rushing out. And I talked about in the prior program, the Roth conversion rush. That rushing is expensive and it's done 8 out of 10 times wrong. And it's definitely not done the most opportunistic way, which is what we see in about 2 out of 10 cases, because only about 20% of the population, even though Roth conversions and Roth contributions are up 41% this time this year through the first quarter than last first quarter, people are still doing it wrong. Well, today I want to tell you a story that quietly plays out every single spring on retirement message boards all across this country. It's a story of a woman who did everything the textbook told her. Total textbooks, right? Told her to do. She did it diligently and still walked straight into a tax trap she never saw coming. So imagine this for a moment. You're 73 years old. You're single. You have $30,000 a year coming in from Social Security. You're a diligent saver your whole working life, and it shows, right? This particular client saved just shy of $1 million sitting in a traditional IRA that was formerly once a 401k. And on top of that, you have another $250,000 in a regular brokerage account. By any reasonable measure, this person would be deemed as somebody being financially set, right? Let's think about that. You sleep well at night. You think the hard part is behind you. And then the letter arrives. See, you've turned 73. The federal government now requires you to start pulling money out of that traditional IRA every year for the rest of your life. It's called a required minimum distribution, or RMD, many people refer to it as. Now, some of you may say, well, come on, get on with it. Many of you have been very vocal to say, you know what? No one really teaches about these RMDs. Well, you're about to get an education. And here's the part most people never fully understand. You do not get to decide whether to take it. The IRS has been waiting decades to tax that money, and now finally it's time to collect. So how much does she have to take out? Well, the IRS uses something what's called the Uniform Lifetime Table. And at age 73, you take your IRA balance and divide it by a factor of 26.5. Run that math, and on $980,000 of total IRA values, you get a first required withdrawal of roughly $36,981. We'll just call it 37 grand, almost $37,000. She now has to take to add to her income, whether she needs the money or not. Now, this is where most people make the very first mistake. That they glance at that tax bracket, maybe the comfortable lower, we'll call it even a 12% bracket they've lived in for years. And I'm talking an effective tax rate. And they assume that this is the rate that they will pay on this withdrawal. And they could not be more wrong. Because this required distribution does not get taxed quietly off in its own corner. It sets off a chain reaction. Let me explain how. There is a concept buried in the tax code called provisional income. It's a special formula the government uses to decide how much of your Social Security gets taxed. You know, this hasn't been indexed for inflation since it was created in 1983. And when that big IRA withdrawal lands on top of this single woman's Social Security, it pushes her provisional income up to about $52,000. Now, here's why that matters. For a single filer, once you cross $34,000 of provisional income, up to 85% of your Social Security benefit becomes taxable. Now, I've talked to you about the couple, and I know we're talking about a single person here, but the couple that combined, husband and wife, is about $85,000, and about 20 of that's going to taxes on that Social Security. So let's just follow what just happened. 85% of her $36,000 benefit, which is $25,500, suddenly counts as taxable income. Money she has always thought was largely tax-free is now sitting right on top of the tax return, fully exposed. She did not earn an extra dime of Social Security. The government simply decided that more of it is now fair game, all because of that required withdrawal. This, friends, is what I've talked and preached about for years, called the tax torpedo, and it just locked on to its target. Now, let us keep walking through the numbers, because the numbers tell the whole story. So take her IRA distribution, you add the now taxable portion of her Social Security, and then you subtract her standard deduction. So for a single filer over 65 in 2026, that deduction is getting up there, right? $18,150 in this particular client's case. This is $16,100 base plus $2,050 additional deduction for being 65 or older. All of that, her taxable income lands at about $45,331. I know I'm throwing a lot of numbers at you. Here's the bottom line. And her actual federal tax bill comes in at around $5,702, comfortably inside the lower bracket. So far, you might think no harm done. Now, slow down, lean in, listen. Go to taxessaved.com, because you're going to learn how to avoid this trap. That's taxes, T-A-X-E-S, saved, S-A-V-E-D.com. There's an on-demand webinar you can watch on those of you working, or maybe you just have a lot of reported taxable income. You want to learn how to basically reduce, if not drastically reduce, your income tax, both on a federal and state level. Don't want to miss it. If you're somebody that's looking to get your savings, your hard-earned money and income out of the tax system by going to Roth convert, but you don't want to get clobbered on taxes, clobbered on your Medicare penalties, clobbered on your provisional income now that you're learning about that with 85% of your Social Security being taxed, there's solutions there, folks. It's just as the former father of tax planning, he was Christian, a former appeals court judge, Judge Learned Hand, was quoted in saying there's two tax systems in this country, one for the informed and one for the uninformed, but it's the same tax system. So learn the tax risk road you're on and become informed. Then you can learn the most positive reroutes that fit your particular situation from former Big Four CPAs that don't just do tax preparation, they do the planning, then they do the taxes, so that you know everything, all the ducks are in a row, with the top tax strategist in the country that are putting this all together, that your friends and family are doing, that you could be doing too. So here's the trap. Here is the part that should make every retiree listening, sit up just a little straighter, lean in and hear a little stronger. The damage is not in the dollars she already withdrawn. The damage is in the next dollar. So watch what happens. Every single additional dollar pulls out of that IRA, drags another 85 cents of Social Security into taxable income right alongside it. So $1 of withdrawal does not create $1 of taxable income. It creates $1.85 of taxable income. And once she crosses that 22% bracket, which in 2026 begins at $50,400 of taxable income for a single filer, that multiplier does something almost cruel. It takes her stated 22% rate and turns the real effective rate on that next dollar into roughly 40.7%. Think about that, jumping from basically 20 to 40%. So let that sink in. This is where people, it's worth the time, especially a mid-year tax savings review where you could change your withholdings with these newfound strategies to save taxes. That if you're self-employed, you can reduce your quarterly estimated tax, or even some of your retirees, your income's so high you have to report, you have to pay quarterly estimated taxes. That's the tax torpedo in action. Let me put that in plain dollars, because percentages can feel abstract. Suppose she decides to take out one extra $1,000 this year. Nothing dramatic, just a little cushion for an unexpected travel expense. On the IRS table, that looks like a $220 tax. But because that $1,000 also drags $850 of her Social Security into the tax column, the real cost is closer to $407. So she is paying tax on her withdrawal, and then she's paying tax on her Social Security on the same single decision. That is what we mean when we say the torpedo charges you twice. And if you're listening and thinking, well, I'm married, so does this not apply to me? I would gently push back and say this. The thresholds are different for couples, but the mechanisms are identical. The same torpedo is waiting. And here is the part you should concern every married couple listening. Someday, one spouse will be filing as a single taxpayer, sadly, right? None of us are getting out of here alive. The survivor inherits the same income in many cases, but loses half the bracket and half the standard deduction overnight. We call this the widow's penalty, that I've written about in books and guides and have mentored people on this And this is what the great team at TaxesSaved.com, they have a, you engineers listening, you can't do this in Excel. You have to have a specific software that lines up Social Security tax, Medicare tax, the Obamacare net investment income tax, the inheritance tax, the inherited RMDs, all of this. And this is the, this is a retirement problem. This is where many of you listening, if you're honest and I ask you the question, can you honestly say you have a plan, or is it more likely you could say you have a portfolio? Because that's what's great about the tax team over at Taxes Saved. They ran into a couple that said, we really want help with taxes, but we think we have all this other stuff just figured out. And the questions became, do you have a trust or a will? No. Do you know the best time to take Social Security? No. Do you know how to plan your Medicare? No. But you said you had a really good relationship. Yeah, but, and I'm not going to name the name, but these are the big box store brokerages that are on TV all the time. Folks, they put your money under management. They don't manage a comprehensive plan about how to spend your money, protect, preserve, grow, and transfer your money. That's the difference between a retirement planner and a somebody who just is a big box store, put your money under management. So understand this, what's great about the team at TaxesSaved.com is they work with the top wealth strategists in the country that know how to put all this together in conjunction to where it's synchronized, it's organized, and you don't want to miss it. So you're listening thinking, well, I'm married, maybe it doesn't apply. It applies, and it gets worse for married couples, believe it or not, because there's a window to do things and most miss it. So I want to be crystal clear about something, because I don't want anyone tuning this out as somebody else's problem. This is not an exotic edge case. This is not some unusual complicated scenario. This is an ordinary single retiree with an ordinary nest egg, $1 million or so, which is a lot of money, but it's not unusual as at all for someone who's quietly contributed 401k for 3 or 4 decades and let it grow, of course. This exact pattern shows up every single spring on a forum after forum with people who genuinely believe that they had planned carefully, suddenly staring at a federal tax bill far higher than anything that they expected. It's sad, but it's true. And here's the single most important thing I can leave you with before the break. Almost none of this is visible until it's too late to do much about it, if anything. But by the time you're 73 and that RMD hits, most of your best options have quietly expired. The trap was actually set years earlier, back in your 60s, actually 50s, when everything looked calm, the market was cooperating, and you assumed you would deal with taxes later. Later turns out to not be exactly what you had expected with the torpedoes and the higher tax. So we come back. I'm going to go through two outside forces that pulled the trap even higher, including a Medicare surprise where a single extra dollar of income can cost more than $1,000 a year. And then most importantly, I'm going to go hand you three specific moves that you can defuse this torpedo before it even locks on. Do not go anywhere. 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We'll be right back.
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16: 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This is an on-demand tax-saving techniques and tips at your fingertips that you can learn in 20 minutes on how to do Roth conversions without facing any additional taxes, where you're using legal deductions that have been in the code since the 50s, where you can reduce your taxable income and start putting that money back into your bottom line, maybe even move your retirement up sooner. I'm going to repeat that, move your retirement up sooner with otherwise spendable taxes that you can now keep. And if you're retired, imagine traveling more, spoiling grandchildren more by just being a better steward of having a tax plan as opposed to just a tax preparer that just reports the damage and doesn't provide any suggestions of how to save. So we introduced you to a 73-year-old single retiree, nearly $1 million in traditional IRA, $30,000 a year in Social Security, $250,000 in a brokerage account, who looked completely set on paper, and then her very first requirement of distribution set off a tax torpedo, dragging 85% of her Social Security into taxable income, pushing the real effective rate of her next dollar of withdrawal up from 20% to 41%, 22 to 41%. Now, if that were the whole story, it would already be worth your attention, but there are two outside forces tightening the squeeze even further, and I need to go through them with you, and you need to know about them. The first force is interest rates. As of right now, the federal funds rate sits at 3.75%, and in the 10-year treasury is yielding about 4.5%. That sounds like good news for a saver. In an isolation, it is, but here's the catch. Any cash or bonds sitting in her brokerage account are now throwing off real taxable interest, and that interest feeds directly into her provisional income calculation we talked about in the first part of the program. In other words, the very safety she built in her portfolio is quietly adding fuel to the tax torpedo. The second force is Medicare. It's called IRMA, the income-related monthly adjusted amount. As one client said, you know, I've met IRMA. She's not a very nice lady. And it's one of the most punishing cliffs in the entire tax code. So for a single filer, those Medicare surcharges begin at $109,000. It's bumped up. It'll continue to go up. It inflation adjusts. And here's the thing that makes this so brutal. It's a cliff, not a ramp. Go $1 over a tier, and you could add more than $1,000 a year to your Part B and D Medicare premiums. Not $1 of tax on that $1 of income, over $1,000 in higher premiums triggered by a single dollar. We call that the IRMA cascade, and it's the kind of thing that makes people physically wince when they finally see it on paper. But usually that's too late because they have a tax preparer, not a tax planner. That's the great news with the great team over at taxessaved.com. There's a complimentary tax savings analysis request. Well, they'll run you through your numbers. They'll run you through the scenario, and ideally before you've made these decisions. But it's never too early, but it's also never too late to have a head start to be tax smart, especially with this mid-year reality check of taxes. So that is the trap in full. Now let's talk about how to defuse it, because here's the good news, and it's genuinely good news. This is one of the most solvable problems in all of retirement planning if, and this is the key word, if you act before 73. There are three tools that matter most, and I want to walk you through each one. Tool number one, qualified charitable distributions. This is where, if you're charitably inclined, right, at all, your church, your alma mater, a cause you care about, this is the cleanest tool there is. Money sent directly from your IRA to a qualified charity counts towards taking your required minimum distribution. But it never shows up on your adjusted gross income. Read that again. It satisfies the rule the IRS is forcing on you. Tool number two, your brokerage basis and step-up basis at death. Remember that $250,000 brokerage account, it's not just a P bank, it's a strategic asset. When you spend from your brokerage cost basis, you're spending money you have already paid tax on, which means you avoid pulling fresh ordinary income on top of your RMD. Many people that have just a portfolio, they don't have people guarding they have a fox guarding the hen house. There's no regard to being tax efficient, right? Sure, they'll tell you how to set up a wash, you know, sell your losers to offset some of your winners. Folks, just get it right to begin with. And if you hold appreciated stock instead of selling it, your heirs can receive that with what's called a step up in basis. Unfortunately, I don't have a lot of time. Let me finish tool number three. The most powerful of them all, bracket aware Roth conversions well before 73. This is what the price of admission is for. And it's a free admission. Go to taxessaved.com. 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And learn how to avoid having 85% of your Social Security taxed, because you triggered a rush to a Roth conversion that was done inadequately, not efficiently, and ends up losing opportunity costs that in 8 out of 10 cases I see that I refer over to the Taxes Save team are done incorrectly. And they're definitely not done optimally. And if you do it optimally, I'm gonna give you an example. Imagine using $50,000 to create a $250,000 deduction. Thanks to the one big beautiful bill and this window of that bill being open for the next few years, tax rates on sale, the deductions on sale, nothing is permanent in pen in the tax code, folks, because it all can be erased like a pencil. Take advantage of what you know, not what you don't know, and before things can change, especially legislatively with tax retirement treatment rule changes, maybe not being able to do Roth conversions because of a income limitation that comes back that's been removed since 2010, or that you have to have earned income that you used to have to be able to get your money out of the tax system and get it tax-free. And imagine that $250,000 deduction saves you $75,000 in taxes. 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Think about that golden window, what that golden window really buys you, right? 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If you did it sooner, it would put you in even a better position. You're not subject to minimum distribution.

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7: From ABC News, I'm Chuck Sievertson. Renewed air attacks between the U.S. and Iran, accusing each other of breaking agreements. Iranian drones attacking Bahrain, home of the U.S. Navy Fifth Fleet. ABC's Selena Wang.
8: The U.S. attacked Iran with strikes on missile and drone storage locations. The U.S. military says this was in retaliation to Iran firing on a cargo ship trying to cross the Strait of Hormuz just 24 hours earlier. President Trump called that attack a foolish violation of our ceasefire agreement. He claims Iran shot at least 4 attack drones at ships in the strait, with one of them hitting the upper deck of a large cargo ship and the U.S. knocking the other 3 down.
7: 51,000 people reported missing after the 2 big earthquakes in Venezuela. Searching through the collapsed buildings becomes more desperate. Despite the odds, success. They found an 18-day-old baby, says ABC's Marcus Moore.
9: The newborn rescued along with his mother, then placed in his father's arms. Miraculous scenes of survival. The back-to-back quakes flattening storied buildings like pancakes, leaving few pockets to survive.
7: Venezuelan officials report at least 920 dead. Texas mandating Bible lessons in all grades of public schools, sparking a debate about the separation of church and state. ABC's Alex Brochet.
10: Last year, Texas began to require every classroom display the Ten Commandments. That same Texas board is considering a new social studies curriculum.

0: It draws parallels between the Bible and American history.
1: To mark the 80th birthday of the little Italian scooter featured in many movies set in Italy, in Rome, the largest gathering of Vespas ever. One owner, David Beaumont.
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3: Here's the official forecast for today. Partly sunny with afternoon showers and thunderstorms. Wind gusts could reach as high as 20 miles per hour, a high of 90, but the heat index making it feel like 97. Tonight, more showers and thunderstorms possible, down to 73. Tomorrow, mostly sunny, a chance of afternoon showers and thunderstorms with a high of 92. Sunday night, clear, 75. Sunshine for Monday with a high of 94 degrees. I'm Craig Allen on WGOW.
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9: I could totally see this running around my house.
10: Okay.
9: It's a 6-foot robot.
10: 6 foot?
9: Yes.
10: Taller than everyone in the household.
9: By at least 4 feet. Poor guy.
10: What does it do?
9: Oh, it's amazing. It has the name Neo. And it can lift, 200 pounds.
10: Okay.
9: It folds the laundry.
10: Okay.
9: Does the housework.
10: Right.
9: Vacuums.
10: Is this a legitimate thing, or is this, coming soon, summer 2028?
9: No. They say that you can buy it now. You can put a deposit down. Let me see. They want $20,000 down, and you can order it right now. And when it ships, it's going to be $499 a month. So
10: no
9: $500
10: way.
9: A month.
10: A subscription fee on your robot.
9: Isn't that nuts?
10: And it don't pay the bill. It's just going to power down and stand in the middle of the living room.
9: Like the Wizard of Oz guy.
10: Just or stand murder there. You.
9: Yes. Oh, God. That'd be awful. You pay or else. You pay or
10: okay,
9: else.
10: Okay, I'll get my credit card.
9: Okay. I'm thinking about getting one.
10: Okay.
9: Because I think it would be just amazing. Now, would you want one?
10: Oh, absolutely. To do all the chores? Sure.
9: Yes. The promo video, it looks like science fiction. That has just totally come true. The Wall Street Journal folks, they got their hands on one. And they ran it through some real chores.
10: Okay.
9: And said that it actually did work. But this is where the dream gets a little strange. Because every single task that the robot pulled off, it wasn't necessarily thinking. It wasn't learning. I'll tell you more about that in just a second.
10: I'm intrigued.
9: It's you're going to be, I don't know if you'll be shocked, because you're a little tainted when it comes to AI and robots and things like that.
10: That's a fair criticism.
9: You call it a toaster.
10: It is. It's a toaster people talk to.
9: Did you see the new Amazon self-driving car?
10: No, Jeff Bezos car?
9: It really does look like a toaster. It does.
10: They must be watching the show.
9: I have to get a picture of it just because I'm like, yeah, it really does. Andrew's right. It does look like a toaster. 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Okay, this is the catch. So imagine you've got this 6-foot robot running around in your house, and it does whatever you want it to do. Load the dishwasher, clean up the dog poop. Doesn't matter what it is. You could be sitting in your comfy chair watching the World Cup, and you could say, go get me a beer.
10: Sure.
9: And it's going to go get you the beer. And in order to do these things, you have to be in expert mode. And expert mode is that there's somebody doing all of the robot's tests. Yes. Expert mode. This is what it is. The CEO told the Wall Street Journal, if we don't have all this data, we can't make the product better. And so before you buy one, you know, there's some safety concerns, obviously.
10: Well, you're going to buy this. You're going to pay $500 a month, $20,000 down, so that someone can see into your home at all times.
9: That's the part I don't like.
10: Of course that's the part you don't like.
9: But I really like the part of, one of the things I hate to do is fold laundry. Okay. I mean, I will wash the floors. I will pick up dog poop out of the yard. But when it comes to folding laundry, I think it is complete waste of time.
10: You only have two people in your home.
9: Yes.
10: We have seven. Oh, imagine folding that laundry. No. But I don't want someone peering into my lives 24/7.
9: No.
10: Just so I don't have to do the dishes. That is not a trade I'm willing to make. Also paying for that trade.
9: There's a real person somewhere located in the United States that is telling that robot, lift it up, pick it up, fold this, do this.
10: No,
9: do
10: thanks.
9: This. No?
10: Because I was going to ask, is it even connected to the internet? Because I would worry that the videos were being transmitted. This is a billion times worse.
9: Yes, it is. This is really bad.
10: I mean, think of this. This person could then have the robot. Let's say you leave.
9: Yes.
10: You and Barry go to Pilates. And then the person controlling the robot goes into your bedroom, opens up your jewelry box, empties all the jewelry into something, has the robot go, place it in the front yard, Carl pulls up, scoops it up, and gone.
9: See, I didn't even think about that.
10: They're in your home at all times.
9: I know,
10: times.
9: But I didn't think like it would steal my diamonds. It's, I mean, it never went into all that.
10: Surrogate stranger in your home at all times. This is a horrible product.
9: Well, it's the Neo, in case you want to check it out.
10: I don't. N-E-O. I don't want to. I've checked it out, and I'm unchecked.
9: And if it ever wants to order dinner, you know what? It likes its steak.
10: Okay.
9: Well done.
10: Well done?
9: Yes.
10: That's awful.
9: Okay. And so I guess we should say goodbye.
10: Let's. Can we? Already?
9: Because it's a binary. No. Oh, come on. No. That was really good. You see, let me tell you. We are on a roll because we're just getting started here with the Kim Commando Show. It's the nation's largest, biggest, best, award-winning show about all things digital. Because after all, I'm Kim Commando. It's funny how that really works. And joining us is Andrew Babinski. Just a reminder, you can get the show as a podcast wherever you get your podcasts. But in case you're more of like a visual type person, you want to go to YouTube.
10: YouTube.com/Kim Commando. Go subscribe. I'm a YouTube user. I think YouTube, for the first time ever, took over, 51% of all streaming?
9: Yeah, it is. It's huge. Force. It is a force.
10: And with the shows that I watch on YouTube, I subscribe because when they post something new, I get a little notification. I don't have to search anything. I don't have to go to the channel. It makes it really easy. Comment, like, share, subscribe.
9: And, you know, I spoke to a bigwig over at YouTube.
10: Oh, Ted YouTube?
9: Yes. Actually, it wasn't Ted. It was his brother, Tom.
10: Oh, Tom is a nice guy.
9: And interesting stat about our YouTube channel is 75% of our views on our YouTube channel are coming from new people.
10: Non-subscribers.
9: Right.
10: So someone subscribes and goes, well, that's, I don't like that anymore.
9: No, not that. God, you're going to spin a negative on everything. No, it's, well, they're really looking for me, not you. Sure. No, it's the shorts.
10: Oh, that are okay, yeah. Yes. Nice.
9: So if you have a YouTube channel and you're like saying, well, I don't know if we should be doing shorts. You should be doing shorts. Just
10: make them work.
9: All right, we're going to start out with a warning. Someone could be watching your house right now. We're not talking about the new robot. Okay. We're talking about someone could be tracking when you come home, when you leave, when the lights go on, when the lights go off, and who visits your house. And it's actually a growing trend because you can buy these little cameras that you can put in your yard that look like that, that we are showing on the screen.
10: Okay.
9: And some of them are actually even smaller. There's like rocks and speakers, and some look like plants and leaves. And so what's happening is that the thieves are now casing people's homes, first by going to Google Maps to see what kind of house it is and make sure it's worth even getting
10: it. Who's got the fancy stuff?
9: Yeah, exactly. And then looking at also Zillow to see what's on the inside of the house. And then they're planting these security cameras in people's yards so that this way they can get instant notification when that person leaves or when they come back. And so here are some telltale signs. If you ever come home and there's a flyer on your door like, oh, you know, this was like Goodwill. We want to see if you want to do a pickup or anything like that.
10: Right.
9: They just did that to see if you were home.
10: And then since they know you're not home, they plant the camera.
9: Yes.
10: Okay.
9: And then the other thing that they are doing now is that the homes that they are actively going after, they will take like kids' chalk and draw like pictures on the sidewalk. And so if you're ever sitting there like going, oh, look at the cute flowers that are on the sidewalk.
10: Why are they signifying to other bad guys that this is a target?
9: Mine. Yeah, this is mine.
10: Okay. Oh, it's like tagging.
9: Yeah, don't even go there.
10: Okay.
9: So you know, so what do you do? Okay, you look at your Wi-Fi network because sometimes they are tapping into your home Wi-Fi. They're normally powered by solar. Some of these are like those trail cams that they have cards that actually SD cards that you can take in and out. And so they're actually going in and getting the cards.
10: Are they putting them in the bushes?
9: Yes.
10: Are they putting them on? So they're really hiding them.
9: Yes.
10: So this isn't like a drop and go. They have to sit there and actually do the work to place the camera.
9: It's not that hard. It'd probably, it'd probably take them 30 seconds. Just like boom, bomb.
10: What was that again?
9: That was boom, bomb, pom, pom, bomb.
10: Boom, bomb. This is why people come to the Kim Komando YouTube channel.
9: Yes.
10: For boom, bomb.
9: Well, because if we ever start making money, we would have the budget for really good sound
10: That's
9: effects.
10: That's true. We need more subscribers.
9: So these cameras, right? I shudder at the thought.
10: Oh, God. Oh, just go. Next story.
9: Yes. Yes. I'm not familiar with this because I don't play a lot of video games.
10: Okay.
9: But Netflix, you know, they've been trying to get into the video game business.
10: It's so annoying.
9: Is it?
10: Because when you go to Netflix to watch something, they're pushing it so hard that it's like the second option. And if you hit something, I thought a game was a show.
9: So did you really?
10: I saw the preview box. I'm like, well, that looks interesting. I clicked on it. Now I'm in this whole game interface, and you have to exit and get out. It's annoying.
9: You're like, I just wanted to watch a show.
10: That looked really good.
9: Well, they have something called Unhinged.
10: Okay.
9: Okay. And you play Ava, voiced by Zoe Kravitz, and you're trapped in an apartment building during a hurricane. Now, your only lifeline is your phone. So Claire, voiced by Stranger Things actress Stan Sink, calls you in the game. Your real phone.
10: That's cool.
9: Because your real phone. And then the lights, when the lights go out, you have to move around with a flashlight, move around the room. And so it's kind of like
10: a horror game.
9: Yeah, interactive experience. In Night School Studios behind it, the game's free. It comes out next week.
10: That's really cool. I would actually sit around with all the kids and play it.
9: Let's see. We have Meta's new glasses. They ditched the Ray-Bans name, and so now they're just calling Meta glasses.
10: Did they exit the partnership?
9: You know, they probably figured out that they could make more money if they just manufactured their own glasses.
10: Or they figured no one's buying them with Ray-Ban's name on them. Maybe they won't also buy them without it.
9: I don't think that was in the marketing plan.
10: I would be curious to see the numbers because I don't know anyone who has them. Literally,
9: somebody
10: not
9: must.
10: One person.
9: Well, here's the deal. I think in order to spark sales, they came up with a new version of the glasses. It's called the Starfire Edition.
10: Okay.
9: $399. They did the deal with Kylie Jenner. Okay. So she's now the endorser for these. The AI assistant talks in her voice. Like, hi.
10: Gosh, okay. I'm still waiting for a selling point here. Okay.
9: Wait, there's a mirror in the case. So in case you want to see how you look,
10: right.
9: You can look at the mirror inside your case.
10: Got a mirror on my phone. Just turn the camera backwards.
9: There's camera, live translation in 20 languages, walking directions. Wired said that there's facial recognition code called name tag sitting on 50 million phones running Meta's app right now. And Meta's like, but it's not turned on.
10: Not yet.
9: Not yet.
10: Just wait.
9: Okay. Okay, now this next story, I want to tell you right now, we are not getting political.
10: You might not be.
9: I don't want anybody to just send me notes like, oh, Kim Komando, at least he didn't kill somebody to become president.
10: Okay.
9: Talking about Tricky Dick.
10: Okay.
9: Richard Nixon.
10: Right. I'm not a crook.
9: Not a crook. Now, what's happening is that he's now trending all over social media. And there's something called Nixon maxing. Nixon maxing. Here, take a listen. Let's watch it.
11: Nixon is from nothing. Yeah. Self-made man, the Abe Lincoln of California, who was vice president of the United States 6 years after getting out of the Navy. Kennedy, okay. I see a silver spoon. Nixon, I see myself. Out in the six, I'm a national
10: treasure. That bad me gonna bat me forever. Okay. We got Nixon edits going on right now?
9: Yes, and they're calling him a national treasure.
10: Is he now?
9: Yes.
10: Really?
9: And so you've got...
10: Have they read about the scandal?
9: You have Don Draper clips that we just saw.
10: Yeah. John Hamm.
9: Cinematic slow motion.
10: Mm-hmm.
9: The rap music.
10: They're edits. Those are what the kids call edits.
9: It looks like a motivational poster.
10: Absolutely.
9: Like, you know, you're going to be... Now, who do you think is behind this?
10: The RNC?
9: That's a good guess.
10: Okay.
9: Yeah. Another sound effect.
10: Boop, boop.
9: That was close. His own foundation.
10: Oh, okay. So it's a fundraising thing.
9: No. A PR team
10: no?
9: is no. A PR team is doing chest compressions on his presidential legacy so that this way he will be remembered as a great guy.
10: That's it?
9: Yes.
10: They don't want money out of this?
9: Nope. It's a new playback.
10: They just want people to think
9: he's getting a glow up.
10: He is that fond of him?
9: He was really, really a great guy. You know, so Watergate gets cool because somebody had some base. I mean, did you hear that Nixon bumped into Gerald Ford in a hallway once?
10: Oh, did he now? Yes.
9: And he said, oh, pardon me. And Ford did.
10: Yes,
9: that was a good one.
10: Yeah, he was impeached. Are they just... they glossing over that part?
9: Yeah, well, that's the, that is not part of the whole PR routine.
10: Interesting.
9: Just, he was just a great guy.
10: Sure, absolutely.
9: Now, the interesting one is, who's paying for all this? Because, you know, it takes money to do those videos.
10: Well, you said the foundation. Well, what does it take? You go on Fiverr and hire someone for $500 to make it, make an edit of it?
9: Oh, Fiverr. Yeah, you can imagine. We need you to take President Nixon and mix him with this rapper and put him up on a pedestal.
10: No problem. Give me 24 hours.
9: I'll get it all done, says somebody in India.
10: Bangladesh.
9: All right, picture this. You're at work. Your phone buzzes. It's your kid's number. And, you know, this is happening. It's your kid's voice panic. Oh, I've been in an accident. I need money right now. Or you've been or they've been kidnapped. And, of course, this is your child. You're going to move heaven and earth. But that's exactly what the scammers are counting on, because the criminals are now buying phone numbers and family details from, data brokers, companies you never heard of, and they sell it for like a stick of gum, honest to gosh. Then they grab 3 seconds of the kid's voice off a video, they clone it with AI, and then they make the phone call. 1 in 4 Americans have already gotten these phone calls, and some guy lost $15,000 protecting a kid who was never in danger. So you can't stop them from cloning a voice, but you can make sure that they don't get your number. And that's why using Cogni, they hit over 420 data brokers and forces them to delete all your personal information. They keep it gone. Here's the deal. It's been independently audited by Deloitte. And right now it's 60% off, which comes out to be about $7 a month. And you can get this deal 60% off by going to privacykim.com. Once again, that's privacykim.com, privacykim.com. All right, coming up, I have a great AI trick that you can use to see whether or not your little dog or cat is not feeling well. And of course, we have your phone calls on the Kim Komando Show. 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
10: Or links to purchase products.
9: Yes.
10: And I was like, is this the future of artificial intelligence?
9: It is.
10: Is it going to be in every landscape of when we use AI or just when we're asking for advice and it can tie into products?
9: I think anytime it can tie into a product, it will. And what's interesting about that is I just got an email yesterday that said I was selected to participate in the beta for ads in ChatGPT.
10: Oh, well, lucky you.
9: I know. So I went to sign all up. And here's what the part that I thought was interesting is that, so they had the company name filled out. They had my email address. And it said, you know, we need certain information about you in order to let you place ads into ChatGPT. And it said, while we are verifying you, it's okay. Just go ahead and place your ads.
10: Yeah, sure. Why not? It's Wild Wild West.
9: So I was thinking, I'm like, okay, not a problem. 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
10: I do.
9: Okay, what is the biggest advantage for getting in a Waymo?
10: For me, it's like someone back in like the 1970s where they came to your house and then they installed cable television. And you're looking at something that you've always done, the way it's always been, and you see the future. It is literally the future. I had a conversation with one of my uncles like, I don't know, 6-7 years ago. And he is a computer genius. He runs a company's IT side. He knows everything there is to know. And he's sitting there going, there's no way. It's absolutely impossible to have a self-driving car. Do you know how many roads they have to map and how many times and how unsafe it is? And I'm like, we're doing it. It's the future.
9: Okay. I still have not gotten in a Waymo.
10: Which blows my mind.
9: Okay, I was close to getting in a Waymo. This close to getting in a Waymo. But I read about Elliot in San Francisco. Hello, Elliot. Thank you for being with us.
17: Hello.
9: So
17: thank you for having me.
9: So tell us what happened.
17: So just off the bat, like also, I agree. I think Waymo self-driving is the future. It feels like that little future that we all imagined as kids, which is fun. I just wanted to add to that. But my experience was a little bit freaky. I've taken Waymos in San Francisco a few times this year, and I've had no problems in the city, despite there being pictures and stuff of Waymo stopping in the street. But I was at an event in San Mateo with my fiance, and it was late at night, and we had to get home. It was going to take an hour. And one of the best things about Waymo is that people don't know is that you can connect your Spotify and you can have karaoke in the car.
9: Now that's the future.
17: Like, amazing. That is the future. That we can sing all the songs we want. So we were singing along, and we looked for some Ubers and Lyfts before that to see if there were any available, but it was late and no one was picking up and there was long wait times. So like, why not do the Waymo? But it goes on the highway, and we haven't done that before. So we decided to get the Waymo and give it a test, and everything was going okay. And then we got to a junction and we saw that there was a backup. So it was like, is there a crash? What's going on? There's a huge queue, a traffic jam, as we call it in the UK. And it turns out there's construction on the freeway. And so as we get onto the freeway, everyone's merging to the left or trying to get into the left lane. And the Waymo suddenly starts acting a little bit weird. It goes from its like smooth automated driving to a little bit jerky and a little bit freaky. And on the screen flashes, this ride is being monitored. Please strap up and we're going to pull over. And we're like, okay, this is interesting. I don't know what's going on here, but it still was trying to merge left. But I liked it. It was a weird moment because Waymo has this very like smooth operation. Like it never feels like a human's driving it, which is like good in a way. It feels very like, I don't know, it feels very safe. But this time it was moving quite erratically, almost like someone was controlling it. I don't know if they were or were not. And then suddenly, out of the blue, it felt like a scared animal. It started changing its direction to go right. So it started weaving through cars slowly. Oh. And then on the right-hand lane was a construction lane. So there were lights and signs and there were cones. The Waymo goes through the cones, speeds up to highway speeds on this construction lane. At this point, me and my fiance were like, well, this is the way we're going to go, isn't it? Like, this is it. We're done. We don't know what's happening here. It is going full speed down this construction lane. We can see trucks and lights and everything, people working on the road in the distance, and it wasn't slowing down. Suddenly behind us, we hear a siren and the highway patrol shouting, stop, Waymo, stop, Waymo. It didn't stop.
9: How frightening.
17: And at this point, we're like, I don't know what I can do. I don't know if I can even jump in the front of this and it's going to do it into the front of the car and do anything. I don't know what to do. We can't. The doors are locked. No one's picking up on the screen. You can hit a call support. No one was picking up. And eventually, actually, it got to the people and the construction where people were paving the road or something, and it did slow down. And it weaved through all of them over some potholes, what they were fixing, and then pulled off into a neighborhood where eventually, finally, at the nick of time, someone reached down and said, hey, are you okay? Where were you a minute ago?
10: Gosh. So wait a minute. Once you got through the construction, the cops just let you go?
17: Yeah, no one followed us off the highway. Like once we were off the junction, they were gone.
9: That was California Highway Patrol. Sure. Just the highway.
17: Yeah, I think so.
10: But they knew it was a Waymo, so they knew no one was going to be held responsible.
17: I guess that's what it must be. I thought at least we'd get out the car and we'd be told off. I don't know. I didn't know at that point. I was like, is this our fault?
10: No, it's not your fault.
9: Yes. What did I do?
17: You don't know. You're like getting chased. It's like, what's happening?
9: Okay. So it pulls off to the side and then do the doors open?
17: Yeah. So the operator came on and was like, hey, from what I could witness of the last few minutes, it looks like it was a stressful moment. And we're like, yes. And they were like, do you want to get out of the car? We're like, yes. They're like, are you sure you don't want to continue the ride? We're like, absolutely not. Eventually, we called an Uber. We got an Uber and drove us home. But yeah, that was.
9: And then Waymo contacted them with a $50 gift card.
10: Oh, 50? You think it was that high?
17: Three free rides up to 40% off. You're not wrong.
9: Oh, 40% off.
10: Wait a minute. Three free rides up to 40% off?
17: Wait, no, hold on. Three free rides up to $40 each.
10: Oh, okay.
9: Up to $40 each.
17: For the traumatic.
10: Will you ever get in a Waymo again?
17: Probably not on the, I don't think they're allowed on the highway anymore, but no, probably not.
10: Okay.
17: Not anytime soon.
9: Well, see, so that's so, you know, so Elliot, thanks for being with us. And now this is why. I mean, what if this were to happen to me? Think of all the responsibility I have in my life.
10: What if you got an Uber driver who was drunk? Thank the silence. Oh, the silence.
9: I could say stop. He's, and pull over.
10: And he doesn't. He just keeps going.
9: No, he would drive. Because I'd call 911 right on my phone. I'd have Uber safety, and we'd shut that guy right down.
10: Getting on the roads in America is not safe, right? You take risk.
9: Of course.
10: No matter if you're behind the wheel, if I'm behind the wheel, or if a robot is behind the wheel. It's not, you're taking a risk, no matter where.
9: You can't even say that. This guy was blowing through a construction zone.
10: I can Google search right now all the accidents that happened in the
9: valley last night. No, he was driving through the construction zone.
10: Right.
9: Okay.
10: Well, we've seen stories where people drive Bentleys through the toll bridges and drive off the side of it.
9: I'm not even going to go there.
10: This is not the definition.
9: Yeah. You know what? I was this close to going in Waymo. This close. And then I'm sitting there, I'm listening to Elliot. Once again, I'm saying, you know what? I know too much about technology.
10: You're part of the fear machine. We're never going to put a caller on that says, hey, I took a Waymo last night. It was fine. Thanks, Rob. Appreciate the call.
9: I am so pro technology. You can't say that.
10: So why are you so against this?
9: Because I know how computers operate. I have a degree in computer science. I mean, I know this. I know things that glitch out. This was obviously a glitch.
10: You've also met crazy people, yet you get on the road with them every single day.
9: But I'm not in the car with them.
10: I don't get it.
9: It's just, that's just not it. Not getting in Waymo.
10: It's amazing technology.
9: Maybe I should try the Amazon car.
10: I've been in the Tesla self-driving.
9: I would never do that.
10: I knew that was going to set you off.
9: Never.
10: When I was in Las Vegas, I went from the Strip to my buddy's house in the suburbs, and the driver was like, hey, I want to do self-driving. You guys mind? We said no, and we just watched it the whole way, all the driving.
9: You know, you can't do that. You have 5 kids.
10: I'm alive.
9: Yeah.
10: I made it.
9: Hey, if you're looking for a simple tech upgrade you'll use every single day, let me tell you about Raycon's Everyday Earbuds Classic. 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Do you know with pets they have something called grimace scales?
10: No.
9: You didn't? I didn't know that either.
10: That's the purple thing from McDonald's. Grimace.
9: What is that guy
10: it's
9: called?
10: Grimace. Yeah.
9: Is it Grimace? No, yeah. It's not Grimace.
10: Yes, it is.
9: I can't remember the last time.
10: Someone please back me up. See?
9: Is it? Okay, it's Grimace.
10: Oh, I got people in the booth telling me you're right.
9: I told you it was Grimace.
10: Stop.
9: So there's a grimace scale and that vets use. And so now AI can look at your pets, they say with a 95% accuracy, and say whether or not your cat or dog is not doing well.
10: Like health-wise.
9: Yes. So what you do is you take a video of your pet's face, and then you open up ChatGPT or Gemini or Claude or whatever, and you say, here's my cat or dog, based on the veterinarian grimace scales, check for any signs of pain. Tell me what you notice, if I should call my vet, and don't reassure me if you're not really that sure. So I tried it on Abby.
10: Did it say go to the vet?
9: No. It said Abby was content.
10: Oh, okay. And not happy, just content.
9: She was just sitting around.
10: You know what would make Abby happy?
9: What?
10: If you took her in a Waymo.
9: No. You know what? Abby loves Bella. But sometimes Bella gets annoying. So I think...
10: that's how all siblings are.
9: So I think it was... I mean, I was coming down the stairs, and Abby's waiting at the bottom, and Bella was walking right next to me. And so as soon as Bella, like, gets off the stair, Abby, like, pounces on her, like I'm so ticked off at you.
10: Who do you think you are?
9: So anyway, so if you missed that prompt, make sure that you sign up for our free newsletters because it's going to be the lead story in the newsletter on Tuesday.
10: Oh, nice.
9: So that's it. Getkim.com to sign up. And if you do your cat, just know they might want a second opinion because a cat scan.
10: Oh, gosh. That was awful.
9: Hey, we have more of your phone calls coming right up.
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18: Hi, Kim. How are you?
9: I'm great. Thanks for your call today. So you sent me a note, and it was amazing.
18: Right.
9: I was so excited that I want you to tell everybody the story.
18: All right. I'll be happy to. Thanks for helping my brother save a ton of money on his medical bill. He had an ablation done at a facility as an outpatient, and he had a few little complications, and they decided to keep him overnight. And he was hit with a huge, almost $200,000 bill. So I had read your, I believe it was in Splash of AI, I read about having ChatGPT help with going through your itemized bill. And I have a healthcare background, so I thought it was really great. So anyway, when I heard from my brother that he got such a high bill, I told him exactly what you said to do. I gave him exact verbiage from your Splash of AI, I do believe, and told him to get his itemized bill and then to go to ChatGPT and explain he needed review. And he got back an excellent review of multiple duplicate charges, multiple wrong ICD-9 codes, comments on the facility charge, which was alone $92,000. Mm-hmm. And so he decided he wanted to send a letter, and then ChatGPT actually even told him, you know, here's what you need to tell him when you send a letter. He sent the letter to the CFO of the facility, and he also sent it to his insurance company. And what he got back was something that helped save him $46,000. So
9: isn't that ridiculous?
18: I, I couldn't believe it. And what happened was there were so many different ICD-9 codes that were wrong, duplicate charges, so many things on his bill. When I saw it, I couldn't believe it. And so they reviewed everything and all of the charges from the hospital, with the exception of the facility fee. They knocked that charge from 90-something thousand down to around 40-something thousand, and they paid 46 on that 90-something thousand. My brother only had to pay $3,900, which met his deductible for the year.
9: Wow.
18: For a catastrophic medical billing. And now all he has to do is, he and the hospital are still talking about the facility fee, which was more than double what normally charged. But, $46,000 just from doing exactly what you said to do with ChatGPT, reviewing that itemized bill.
9: Wow.
10: What did that probably take, like 5 minutes?
9: That's it.
18: Yeah, I got an email the other day that said, hey, thanks for your help. I said, don't thank me, thank Kim.
9: Sign up for the free newsletter, buddy.
18: Absolutely, yeah. And in fact, you did. You got a new fan now.
9: Well, that is just amazing. I mean, you know, think about that. Like, you know, $46,000 saved on a medical bill. They say that 80% of all medical bills have errors.
10: Well, wouldn't we say that insurance companies have got to be doing this on the back end as well?
9: I would think so. I would hope so.
10: Yeah, because they're the ones saving the money in the long run.
9: For sure. Cindy, thanks for your call today, and also thanks for your note that you sent me. I appreciate that. Gene in Minneapolis, welcome aboard, Gene. It doesn't look like you're having a good day. I see, instead of saving money, it looks like you've lost, what, almost 60 grand?
10: Whoa.
19: Yeah, just about. Yeah, it's got me tied here. So I'm happy to talk to you.
9: Yeah, so what's going on?
19: So this usually happens before a three-day weekend. I'll start getting texts from my bank that says, here's your code to get into your account, and I'll get them repeatedly. And the first time, it took me about three or four times to realize, hey, somebody's trying to get a code. This isn't mine. So this was like on a Friday evening. Now, to start with, I'm a professional fiduciary. I'm a conservator, attorney in fact, trustee, that kind of thing. So I have a lot of accounts in several mm-hmm. banks. So they had moved some money from one account to another of my clients. And, of course, by then I couldn't get to the bank until Tuesday. They weren't answering the phones or anything. And so by the time I got into the bank, $57,000 had been taken from one of my clients' accounts.
9: Oh, jeez.
19: Yeah.
9: All right. So let's talk about what might be going on, okay?
19: Okay, great.
9: They like to pick weekends because they know that nobody's working on Monday. And they like to do it on a Friday because a lot of times there are skeleton crews, working at banking and financial facilities because it's a three-day weekend.
10: Also, right? They need the money to party.
9: Where is that? But what you need to do is to, you need to run a full scan and probably do a factory reset because I don't know what's on that machine. But there could be an info stealer. They could have cloned your email. You can look at some of your email rules to see if they're forwarding any type. If there could be, like, you get an email in and they will set a rule that will automatically forward that email to them. But there's just like too many possibilities to say, Gene, this is the only thing that could be happening at this particular moment. So that's why what I would do is of course, you know, with the banking facilities, is make sure you have a different recovery channel for each of the ones. Get rid of the two-factor authentication codes. Use an authenticator app instead. So that's on your phone. So these codes are not even going to your email. You're not getting the recovery requests by email. It's going straight to an authenticator app. But you do need to run a full scan, which is not a fun position to be in because, you know, this stuff gets on your machine, and it's a nightmare.
10: But if you don't do something about it, next weekend or the weekend after, it's going to repeat itself.
9: Yeah, and then if you're dealing with clients' money, that's not a good thing to do either.
10: Not at all.
9: If we're looking at 60 grand, who knows how much other monies that could be hanging out there.
10: Is that protected? Is that money that was stolen?
9: Hopefully it is.
10: Insured?
9: By the bank?
10: I would think so.
9: I mean, hopefully. But it really falls on on us to make sure that we're doing everything that we can, that we're all protected. Gene, I know I just spit out a whole bunch of stuff, but in retrospect, just go buy a brand new computer. Don't use that one again. I wish I had better news for you. Speaking of, we have a quick tip about identity theft I need to pass along here on the show.
20: Picture this. 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
3: 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All right, so we talk about identity theft, but in so often we see that, oh, this data breach and this data breach, it sort of becomes white noise after a while. But if you ever want to wonder, like, what should I do to make sure that I'm not in a position where somebody can steal my identity or what happened in a data breach, your first step is to always just call your bank and freeze your account, whatever could be out there that with that credit breach. And also be sure to file a fraud report with all 4 credit bureaus in case you see any fraud on a routine credit report. And yes, I said 4, in case you're wondering. Yes, we have the links to all 4 over at commando.com. And if you haven't already, hey, listen, we just heard from Cindy, who her brother saved 50 grand by getting our free newsletters. You should subscribe too right now at getkim.com.
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7: From ABC News, I'm Mike Dubusky. Iran is condemning the latest U.S. strikes with a foreign ministry statement saying the attacks are an explicit violation of the Memorandum of Understanding between the two countries. More from ABC News senior White House correspondent Selena Wang.
8: The U.S. attacked Iran with strikes on missile and drone storage locations. The U.S. military says this was in retaliation to Iran firing on a cargo ship trying to cross the Strait of Hormuz just 24 hours earlier. President Trump called that attack a foolish violation of ceasefire agreement. He claims Iran shot at least 4 attack drones at ships in the strait, with one of them hitting the upper deck of a large cargo ship and the U.S. knocking the other 3 down.
7: Meanwhile, there's a new effort to draw down the violence between Israel and Lebanon. Yesterday, the U.S. announced a framework agreement that Lebanese officials say will help restore their sovereignty and territorial integrity. Yekiel Leiter, the Israeli ambassador to the United States, spoke to reporters in Washington.
9: This will be a staged and performance-based move forward. To the degree that the Lebanese army performs in dismantling and disarming Hezbollah.
7: Hezbollah leaders are rejecting the agreement and saying they will hold on to their weapons. Recovery and relief efforts continue in Venezuela.

0: which is still digging out from this week's powerful back-to-back earthquakes.
1: The U.S. government launching three urban search and rescue teams, including one from Fairfax, Virginia, to join the mission. The British military sending 250 firefighters and six dogs trained to find survivors. Aid agencies consider the first 48 to 72 hours critical for rescuing people alive, although that increases if they have access to food and water. Michelle Franzen, ABC News, New York.
0: And the Cottonwood Fire in Utah has now burned through more than 70,000 acres and is 0% contained. 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
2: Here's the official forecast for today. Partly sunny with afternoon showers and thunderstorms. Wind gusts could reach as high as 20 miles per hour, a high of 90, but the heat index making it feel like 97. Tonight, more showers and thunderstorms possible, down to 73. Tomorrow, mostly sunny, a chance of afternoon showers and thunderstorms with a high of 92. Sunday night, clear, 75. Sunshine for Monday with a high of 94 degrees. I'm Craig Allen on WGOW.
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7: Turn. Somebody is once again putting a camera in front of our face.
8: That's not true.
7: Really?
8: They're not everywhere.
7: They are everywhere.
8: No, they're not.
7: Okay, smile. Hi. Google Home. You have Google Home.
8: Yeah.
7: Do you like it?
9: I do, yeah. I think it works really well.
7: What's the best part?
9: Well, I mean, we've had it forever.
7: So you're not going to change?
9: No, and I also have YouTube Music, and so it tied in, so I don't have to
7: so
9: add
7: So you're
9: any...
7: in that whole Google infrastructure
9: when
7: ecosystem.
9: When it comes to the home, yeah, absolutely.
7: Well, they have a new upgrade coming.
9: And am I going to hate it?
7: The cameras will now recognize you by your body size and the color of your clothes. But
9: now,
7: they say your face is hidden.
9: I love when they say that. They're like, we understand you think this is going to be an invasion of your privacy, but we've covered your left eye with an emoji.
7: It's amazing.
9: You no one will know who it is.
7: No, I would never know.
9: But I have the minis. So those don't have cameras, well, right?
7: Well, you know what? When you upgrade, because those are going to be, they're going to be discontinued quite soon.
9: Well, because they don't have cameras and exactly. They can't collect enough information.
7: I mean, they're going to say like, you know, do you want us to support them forever? We can't do that.
9: What are you talking about? I know you bought 8 for your house, Andrew, but guess what? You got to buy 8 more.
7: So basically your Google Home, and you have to sign up for the premium edition for this, by the way, will see your silhouette.
9: But they already do that with your voice. They already know, like the speaker in my bedroom knows my voice.
7: Of course it does.
9: And when other people try to use that speaker, they struggle sometimes because it is looking and listening for my voice.
7: But think about this. This is like gym goals. I mean,
9: because exactly. I got to lose 20 pounds. My AI keeps looking at me.
7: It looks at you and go like, ooh, what happened to you? You better be stop eating the bonbons. Oh, that reminds me of a story.
9: The weather outside is 73 degrees, chubby.
7: Yes. It's kind of the same thing, is that I met my friend Mary for lunch.
9: Uh-huh.
7: And so she rode her bike over and I said, I'll just, you know, it's like 4 miles away. I said, I'll just go for a run and I'll meet you there for lunch. So I get there. And she looks at me and she goes, what happened to you? And I said, what are you talking about? She's like, you've been eating too many bonbons sitting at that desk.
9: Are you serious? She called you overweight?
7: And I said, what are you talking about? She goes, turn around. Your butt is like as big as Kim Kardashian's. And I'm like, oh. And I said, oh, wait. So I'm like, I had like a zipper pocket in my running shorts. Oh. And I pulled out like a pair of glasses, my keys.
9: Oh, it's just your accessories.
7: My water bottle.
9: You had a little fanny pack on your fanny.
7: Exactly. And I'm like, and then she was like, never wear those shorts ever again. Never, ever. But back to the Google Home camera.
9: Right.
7: It has an additional trick that I'm going to tell you about in just a second.
9: All right.
7: Because
9: I
7: first,
9: like how you use the word trick.
7: It
9: seems like it's going to be stealing my information some way, somehow.
7: That's Google.
9: Of course they are.
7: Let's talk about WebRoot. 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
9: mm-hmm.
7: but now it says it can identify sounds and alert you.
9: What kind of sounds? Remember, I have one of these in my bedroom.
7: You might want to move it. Just saying. Because it's not just motion that it detects now. It could be a dog barking, an alarm blaring.
9: Sure, those are safe.
7: Footsteps at 2 in the morning.
9: Still PG, gotcha.
7: Anything else that you might be doing?
9: Yeah, we might be unplugging that one.
7: Okay. So what you can do is open the Google Home app, find familiar face detection. You can turn that off. And but you also have to pay for Google Home Premium to get these other things.
9: Oh, well, then I'm not paying for it. All good.
7: Yeah, but you know what?
9: I just wanted to turn on the lights.
7: Yeah, sure.
9: That's it.
7: It's going to be playing back and be like, oh, what was that?
9: No, we move along. And just carry on.
7: Oh, you know, the camera would get arrested and be charged with battery.
9: Oh. We didn't need that.
7: Yeah, we did.
9: There's no batteries in it. There's zero batteries in a Google Home. It plugs into the wall.
7: We were talking about cameras.
9: Do you understand that that joke does not work?
7: Okay, it works for me. Okay. Because I'm laughing.
9: All right, fair enough.
7: And sometimes I sit back and I think to myself, how can you ever be so incredibly funny?
9: Mm.
7: I look in the mirror, I'm like, gosh, you are so talented.
9: Really? That's interesting.
7: Nobody else does it, so I figure I'm there.
9: Someone's got it.
7: Because after all, it's the Kim Komando Show. It's the nation's largest, best, biggest show about all things digital. And award-winning, too. Andrew and I were talking about this during the break, that you know, I just happen to be in the National Radio Hall of Fame.
9: That's very impressive.
7: And I'm in the ASU Hall of Fame.
9: That's also impressive. Go
7: the
9: Devils.
7: Arizona Broadcasters Hall of Fame.
9: Look at this. You're in all these Halls of Fames.
7: And you're in none.
9: No.
7: Okay.
9: The Hall of Fame just means you've been around for a while.
7: Oh.
9: You can't be.
7: Ouch. Oh, gosh. That one just like went right into me.
9: Only because it's accurate.
7: Andrew Babinski
9: yes.
7: joining us once
9: Hi,
7: again.
9: Kim.
7: All right. So we just talked about Google Home. Now imagine you go to the now the supermarket.
9: Mm-hmm.
7: And you have the cart, and the cart is now called, they're called caper carts. It tracks every aisle that you go to, gives ads and coupons based on the products that you're next to. Okay. It looks like an Amazon store cart. It has a ton of cameras, weight sensors, a touch screen, a location sensors. It says AI is trained on more than 1.6 billion online grocery orders and a decade of grocery expertise to get this right. And when you're all done, the screen comes up and says, are you sure you have everything that you need?
9: Sure.
7: If you want to pay, you could pay for it right on the cart.
9: Okay.
7: And so you don't have to worry about, you know, taking things out of the cart.
9: Right.
7: Which is kind of archaic when you think about it.
9: Well, but I got to load it into my car then with no bags?
7: Well, you probably, like, bring your own little bags.
9: Oh, okay.
7: Because, you know, California, they charge you, like, 25 cents a bag.
9: It's down to that price? I thought it was 75 cents last time I was on CVS in California. It was ridiculous.
7: Yeah. Well, yeah, that's because you get the long receipt with it.
9: It's true. That's the whole tree right there.
7: Now, of course, you know, it's tracking you.
9: Of course, yeah.
7: Have a problem with that?
9: No, I'm not in my home. I'm at Fry's or Safeway or Albertsons. It's their home. Whatever they want to do is fine.
7: But they are going to be selling everything that you bought. I mean, but wouldn't it be funny if, like, the cart came, like, you know, you're, like, loading things into the cart, and then the cart speaker says, hey, fatty, put the M&Ms back.
9: Okay. Are you sure? I mean, are you sure? You know, there's a half a calorie box right next to it. You can get that one. I actually, I'm a Costco and a Sam's Club member.
7: Oh, both.
9: Yes.
7: Wow.
9: I get them for free. I'm not trying to brag. But I was at Sam's Club because, I don't know, we were getting meat or something. And they don't have checkouts anymore at my Sam's Club.
7: Oh, is it all just scan and go?
9: It's a huge archway. There's three huge archways before you leave, and you have to scan everything on your app while you're shopping, and then you pay for it on the app while you're shopping. And then when you walk through, it confirms that you are a customer that has paid, dings, and you're on your way.
7: What if, how do they figure out if, like, if somebody's stealing something?
9: They have people at the door, and the archway has got sensors, detectors, cameras, everything. So they're counting all the items in your cart that matches the receipt on your phone before you leave.
7: So you don't have that person at the end of Costco that, like, looks at you and,
9: they
7: like,
9: still have
7: checks
9: that.
7: Every
9: yeah.
7: box.
9: The worthless person who goes, oh, 1, 2, 3, 4, 5, I'm pretending that I'm important,
7: yes.
9: But really this is just some sort of optical security measure. Yeah, they have still have those as well.
7: Yeah, which, you know, have you ever been stopped by them, like, where they're like, oh, like, we, like, I, you're supposed to have 17 items, but there's, like, 22 items in the cart. And
9: right.
7: I'm like, you didn't count right.
9: I was told this was actually for our benefit why they're at the doors at Costco, because sometimes the people forget to put things in your cart and they want to make sure that you're not forgetting anything. But my bigger point was with the whole Sam's Club thing, this is something Amazon tried years ago and failed at.
7: Maybe they had everybody in the Philippines,
9: yeah, they had
7: or Indonesia, where they were
9: watching you shop with a cash register. But Sam's Club has actually pulled it off.
7: Which is, I think that's pretty amazing.
9: It was. It was seamless. It literally was seamless.
7: But that's another data tracking point.
9: Yeah, whatever. So, like I said, I'm not in my house. I'm in public.
7: So Tim Cook came out, CEO of Apple, and he told the Wall Street Journal that price hikes are unavoidable because of all the chips, the prices are going up higher.
9: Apple product price hikes?
7: Yes. And now they say it could be up to $400 more.
9: For a cell phone?
7: Yeah. So
9: we're not used to that.
7: So the iPhone Pro could come in at nearly $1,500.
9: Here's the problem, though. You're going to raise the price by $400, but it's going to be the same exact phone that I already have. I think that's going to hurt them.
7: It may have a different lightning port.
9: Oh, I forgot.
7: Remember when they got rid of the...
9: Where's my credit card? I can just pull it out now.
7: Do you remember when they got rid of the home button? We were like, oh my gosh, no home button.
9: My dad was one of those people. He switched just because he wants a physical button.
7: And then they got rid of... what was it? The headphone jack.
9: Yeah, they did get rid of the
7: headphone. And everybody was like, oh.
9: Now, you can't make fun of that. I am one of those people because I like to charge my phone and listen to things at the same time. And this is going to be weird and this is really specific. I fall asleep with headphones in. And if I had the wired ones, when they fell out in the middle of the night, it's no big deal. They're just laying there around the phone. Now, every single morning, I wake up at 4 a.m. to go to work. Lisa's still asleep. And I'm in the dark trying to find my AirPod that's somewhere in the bed. I missed the headphone jack.
7: You know what? That's an excuse. You're just trying to take touch with Lisa.
9: Google, you saw nothing.
7: I'm just looking for my AirPod.
9: Whoops-a-daisy.
7: That's all it is. Laptop prices are going up, too. All because of chips. Let's go back to Google. They just dropped the Android 17 Pixel. And this is interesting now. The Pixel Watch has all these safety tools built in, which I use as an Apple Watch.
9: You do. Fangirl.
7: It can detect a car crash, a hard fall. But now here's the thing. The watch can now detect if there's no pulse.
9: What is it going to do?
7: Calls 911.
9: You're dead.
7: It's calling 911 for you.
9: You need a pulse to read the watch to tell you you don't have a pulse.
7: Apple doesn't have that trick yet.
9: It's worthless.
7: You know, I didn't want to be cynical. But when I saw that, I get the whole press release from Google. It's like, it does this, and it will detect if you have no pulse.
9: What's going to send me a text message? You're dead. Just want you to know. You won't see this, but you're dead.
7: That's awful.
9: Well, that's what happens.
7: And you know what? It comes up with a little skeleton.
9: The skull emoji.
7: Yeah, the skull emoji right there. Oh, that's awful.
9: Thank goodness they put that in their new watches.
7: You know I love cars.
9: Yes, you're a car guy.
7: I do. I love cars. I ordered a new car. I'm not going to get into it, but I ordered a new car, and it's purple.
9: You're not going to get into it?
7: No.
9: You brought it up so you could bring it up.
7: No, I'm not going to get into it, because I have to get rid of one car, and I'm going to get a new car, but you know, and...
9: It's purple?
7: Yeah.
9: You're just asking for tickets.
7: No.
9: Yeah.
7: It's purple.
9: Cops see a purple car, and they go, oh, that person has money. Let me go ahead and pull over.
7: Versus a red car?
9: Same thing. Red, purple. If you got white or black, you're safe.
7: Yeah.
9: Or gray.
7: Gray,
9: You're part of the plebes.
7: Or crap brown. That might be it, too.
9: I love the brown cars.
7: I don't like brown cars at all. And green? Oh, I hate green cars.
9: There's not a ton of green cars, but they have some really nice browns. I don't know why I don't like them.
7: Jeff Bezos is backing a company called Slate Auto. Okay. Have you heard about this?
9: Mm-mm.
7: Slate Auto.
9: Oh, is this the buildable truck?
7: Yes.
9: I've seen this.
7: It's a two-seat electric pickup. Has no radio. Windows you have to crank up and down. Remember that? Rolling up the windows, rolling down the windows. No touchscreen. It only comes in one color, gray.
9: To start, because this is very deceiving that it's all of these basic things to make it affordable.
7: Yeah, you can pay extra.
9: And then when you're building your car, you're going to sit there and you're going to go, well, of course I want power seats. Of course I want power windows. And you're going to get to the price of a regular car by the end anyway.
7: Well, you can add a radio for $250.
9: Right.
7: Speakers for the radio.
9: It should be a combo set.
7: $150.
9: I got the radio this month. Hopefully in October we'll get the speakers.
7: But I can't hear my song, Dad.
9: And then a windshield. I can't wait.
7: The vinyl wrap for a different color is $500.
9: Okay. Right. And when you put on all these extras, you just get to the price of a regular car.
7: Well, it's about $25,000. 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
9: But the base model is $25,000?
7: By the time you get the stuff that you need, like the windshield.
9: See, this is ridiculous. It's just another car company. It's no different.
7: Allen Wrench is sold separately.
9: Your jokes are just so bad today.
7: Oh, they are not. They get worse.
9: Oh, God. Can't wait.
7: Oh, here. You ready for it?
9: Uh-huh.
7: Okay. About those hand crank windows.
9: Yes. What about those hand crank windows?
7: When a sheet of glass gets disrespected, it feels discomfort for up to 12 minutes. It's called window pain.
9: Oh, my God. That was like a 7.5-hour journey to get a punchline that wasn't even worth it.
7: I told you they could get worse. You didn't believe me.
9: You know, I stand corrected. You did a great job.
7: 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All right, coming up, we have our AI tool of the week that is amazing. What to do about those ghosts in your phone here on the Kim Komando Show. 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

0: 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All right, so what's going on in your tech world? We have a minute.
1: I saw the story here about kids asking AI before parents.
0: Yes.
1: And I have 5 kids. They go from 8 to 16. And this is so true with the older girls, 15 and 16. And if I have to hear, but ChatGPT says one more time, I'm going to go crazy. Because they don't understand that, A, it's all how you form a question when you're talking to ChatGPT.
0: It hallucinates.
1: And it can be wrong. But they are arguing back to me with points from an AI.
0: Give me an example.
1: When it came to cooking something, and I was telling them, no, the way you want to do it is like this. And it was, no, ChatGPT says to do this, ChatGPT, and I'm like, you're doing it wrong. Then I said, fine, do it your way. And they screwed it up. And now we're eating burnt dinner.
0: And you're like,
1: I hate the phrase, but ChatGPT says.
0: But ChatGPT says.
1: It does say. And it's a toaster. And you don't listen to a toaster. You listen to your parents.
0: Exactly.
1: But I do want to say, when it comes to this, the schools in Arizona, I don't know if this is the case, they have terrified the younger kids about AI. If you use AI to learn, you're cheating yourself. And it is ingrained in the younger ones.
0: Oh, I like that. Have you looked up what ChatGPT says about you?
1: No.
0: Ooh,
1: I don't want to know.
0: Scary. We have more of the show coming up.
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0: 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Before we start all the phone calls, I have to tell you know, sometimes I come up with this really genius stuff.
1: Okay. So far during the show, you've called yourself super intelligent, absolutely beautiful, and now you have amazing ideas.
0: I didn't say beautiful. I don't know where that came
1: from. You did. You said you look in the mirror and you say that.
0: I say, I'm so incredibly funny.
1: No one says that. Not even you. But go ahead.
0: So what you want to do is if your computer's acting up, whether you're on Windows or Mac, when you you download a report from your computer, a systems report. And then you upload that report to your favorite chatbot, whatever it is.
1: Right.
0: And you say, analyze this whole report and then tell me what's wrong with my computer. So this way you don't have to like take it to Best Buy or Geek Squad. Sure. Or anything like that. Because every PC and Mac, they do give these detailed reports. And so on Windows, it's like MS Info 32. On a Mac, it's called System Information. And you say, you know, you are a PC and Mac health expert. List anything critical, something that needs attention, you know, don't skip the critical stuff or the really bad stuff.
1: Is this going to find problems with like drivers, or is this going to find viruses and malware?
0: No, it's going to find drivers. Okay. May find outdated software that you haven't used in a long time. Maybe you're running out of system resources. Maybe there's not enough free hard drive space to create RAM.
1: Okay.
0: When I ran it on my Mac, it actually was interesting. It said that I had remote access turned on. And so that, and I did have it turned on for when we had, you know, I would let IT come in and fix it.
1: Oh, okay.
0: But I should have turned it off afterwards.
1: Sure.
0: So anyway, in case you need this prompt, it's over at commando.com. Kimberly in Raleigh, North Carolina. I bet you you are incredibly funny and beautiful, too, based on that name.
8: Oh, absolutely.
1: She has.
8: I want to begin, Kim, by telling you, though, that I had been following you ever since 2000, I think it was. I used to get your newsletter. It was way back when we had a monitor and a dial-up and all that. But you used to, on your newsletter back then, you used to put little different websites. Mm-hmm. And I had quite a collection of your websites back then.
0: Yeah, we used to crash people's websites then.
1: Oh, yeah, you'd send it out and say, hey, yeah, go check this out. And everybody would.
0: Everybody would. We got some great advertisers that way, though. Over there.
1: That is true.
8: So I lost contact with you, and then a few years ago I picked you up again, so I'm getting your newsletters. And I get them every morning, and I usually peruse through them to see what's interesting, what I can do to my laptop or my phone to, you know, help something, block something, whatever. And this, I guess it was late last week, this thing for photo enhancement came up. And I thought, you know, I have a picture of my grandmother and grandfather. They're my mom's mom and dad. And my mom was born in 1918. So, and this was taken before she was born. So, you know, it was old. It mm-hmm. was yellow. It was faded. I could tell who it was, but you couldn't really tell who it was. So I tried your AI thing or the Gemini, whatever. And I literally gasped. I could not believe I saw my grandma, my grandpa, wow, and there was even somebody in the background that I never knew was there before. So I was so impressed by it. I tried it on my mom and dad's wedding photo, and my dad, I knew he was attractive, but that really brought out his attractiveness in that photo. And my mom just looked absolutely gorgeous. So that provoked me to write you an email to tell you that idea is just so fantastic. I've had so much fun.
0: Isn't that great? Isn't that?
8: Yeah.
0: It's so, you know, where that came from. I just, in case you missed that in the newsletter, for all of our listeners and viewers, is that we have a group chat, and there's like 15 to 17 family members in this group chat, and my cousin Arlene. She was, I think, 2 years old when her father, my uncle, died in a car accident. And so it was his birthday. And so she was saying, no, happy heavenly birthday to dad in the group chat. Mm-hmm. And then people started to saying like, oh, you know, Harold Jr. was a great guy and this. And then she put a photo in and she said, look how handsome he was. Mm-hmm. And you couldn't really see him in this photo because,
8: yeah,
0: I mean, it was from, I think this was in, I think he died in 1963. I wasn't even born yet. And mm-hmm. And then I put it in. I said, well, here, let me show you how handsome he is. And then I put it inside Gemini and I gave it a specific prompt. And then I put it in the chat. And then everybody was like, I'm crying right now. And it's really something. I mean, we've always had tools to bring things back, but I think it was always out of our range.
1: Or yeah, you had to have a special skill. You needed to, yes, be trained to know how to get it to this. All you have to do now is copy and paste from a newsletter and you've got perfect photos.
0: Yes.
8: Yeah. Yeah. And you don't have to pay for it either, which is even a better thing because I've had apps on the phone and, you know, that say photo enhancement, but you got to pay a subscription. And I don't want to do that because I'm not going to be doing it every day. This with this Gemini.google.com, I think it is.
0: Yeah.
8: you just plug into Gemini and plug your pictures in. Copy and paste that little verbiage you have that I have saved on a little notepad on my desktop and just put it in there and it
0: does.
8: Comes up like it was taken yesterday. It was just, it's amazing.
0: It really is. I mean, in this, it just absolutely works. Now, the reason why you want to use Gemini, and let me tell you, in case you need this prompt, it's over at commando.com, is, well, first of all, with Gemini, you have to use a specific prompt, like, keep everything the same.
1: Right.
0: Okay.
1: Because the nose will be upside down.
0: Yeah. Don't change a thing. Okay. ChatGPT stinks at this.
1: It does. Because I tried it.
0: Oh, you did?
1: Because we talked about this.
0: Yes.
1: I don't know if it was off air or on air last week.
0: Yeah.
1: And I tried it with some photos, and it was totally two different people in the photo.
0: Yes.
1: One of them was, like, I think a llama. Like, that's how much ChatGPT does not respect the integrity of the original photo.
0: But if you have any old photos laying around, it's phenomenal.
1: It's really cool.
0: It is. It's very cool. And again, if you need that specific prompt, you want to head over to commando.com. All right. You know that glow that you see on people who just seem to radiate health? It's not just good lighting. It's what's happening inside their body. And one of the best-kept secrets to looking and feeling amazing is collagen. You see, as we age, our bodies naturally produce less collagen, which can lead to wrinkles, thinning hair, brittle nails, feeling less flexible than we used to. 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
0: All right, it's time now for our AI tool of the week. Can you do like a sounder for that? Okay, that was lame.
1: You said could you? Oh my gosh.
0: Okay, we liked it. You know, you don't have to use Photoshop anymore. And no. You don't have to hire graphic designers. And I'm sorry if you're a graphic designer, but that's just the way the world is right now. Okay. Claude has this brand new design tool that if you haven't used it, and if you need to make a deck, if you need to make marketing materials, let's say you have the design for some type of prototype widget, something that you want to produce. It's really phenomenal. You just sign into Claude.ai/design. You tell it what you need, a pitch deck, a website mock-up, whatever it is. And it actually goes through step by step. And it gives you, it asks you questions. Do you like this? Tell me what you want this. And literally in like 10 minutes, you have a whole redesigned whatever you give it.
1: But I thought Claude didn't do images. This has got to be brand new.
0: Oh, it's just brand new. That's what we're talking about.
1: Wow, because I've tried images before, and it doesn't.
0: This is more not just images. This is more a design.
1: Okay.
0: I mean, so if you wanted to say, here's what my website looks like now, show me what it can look like.
1: But it does reproduce out images, yes, that you can then just translate to your website.
0: Right, exactly. Okay. But you might want to start, you might want to use Gemini for the images or ChatGPT for the images. But if you're like me and just a design fool, I mean, I don't know if you noticed what I'm wearing today, but like blue pants and a blue shirt and a white jacket and tan shoes.
1: Sure.
0: Okay. My brain does not work that way. I mean, I even told you before we came on the air today, I said, I wanted to wear this white jacket, but I couldn't figure out what to put on. So I took a picture of it with Claude. I said, Claude, what can I wear with this white jacket?
1: And it told you to put on the same color pants and shirt?
0: Yes.
1: You couldn't get there?
0: I told you, I'm a little challenged when it comes to design.
1: I can't talk.
0: But, I mean, look at you, schlub man. It's called Claude Design. We have a link to it over at commando.com. 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With everything being said about AI, you may be surprised to find that Google still controls 90% of the search market. Yes, I said 90%. In less than a year, its stock price has more than doubled. And so far, ChatGPT has not spelled the quick, predicted death of Google. In fact, I don't believe that Google will experience a quick death. Maybe not even a death at all. Now, there's no question that chatbots are an existential threat, so Google will pivot and adapt. And for the first time in 25 years, look for a major redesign with Google's AI as Google defends its dominance. Join a million folks who get my free 5-star rated newsletter every single morning. 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
0: 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I love going to Sedona.
1: Oh, of course. Red Rocks.
0: It's gorgeous.
1: Downtown Sedona, have you been to the strongest vortex in the world?
0: I have not.
1: That's in Sedona. Coincidentally, square in the middle of a gift shop. But still, it is the strongest vortex in the world.
0: Well, joining us right now is Michael in Sedona, Arizona. And so, Michael, do you know where that vortex is located?
10: I'm not sure. Maybe it might be up at the Chapel of the Holy Cross, possibly.
1: No, it's in some roadside gift shop that's trying to sell like $70 wind chimes, but it's there.
10: Never knew that.
0: So tell us what's going on.
10: Okay, so I guess one of my side gigs here was do a little bit of ride sharing. So I happened to have an incident where, I went and accepted a ride that took me out from Sedona all the way out to the VOC, which is the Village Folk. And the fare was like $20, and I'm like, okay, hey, that's pretty good. So I head all the way out there, and I'm supposed to pick up somebody named Sam.
0: Okay.
10: So I get to the location, and I don't see a guy, but I do see an older lady, and she's like, got a walker, she's holding the phone, she's got a bag in her hand, she's walking up towards my car, and I'm like, wind down my window as she gets towards my passenger side, and I said, hello, are you Samantha or Sam, are you looking to get a ride? And she goes, no. Are you a courier? And I said, no, I'm an Uber driver, and I'm supposed to be picking up somebody named Sam at this location. She goes, well, I don't know a Sam. So she starts walking by me, and I stop, and I step out, and she's talking to somebody, and, you know, I look at her, and I'm like, is somebody trying to tell you to give somebody, you know, financial stuff or gift cards to a courier? And she goes, I'm not allowed to talk about it. It's confidential. I says, just stop where you're at. I says, that's a scam. Don't do that. And I was a police officer, 32 years, and I helped her back into her house, had her call the sheriff's department.
0: Good. That's great.
10: And sat with her and her husband. Her husband confirmed with their bank. And she goes and tells me, she says, you know, somebody from the bank called up, you know, the prior week, and said their accounts had been hacked.
0: Oh.
10: And they managed to pry confidential information, you know, the account numbers, passcode numbers. And then so they had that. All they needed was the physical cards because she was going to turn over the banking cards to the courier. And I believe I was sent directly to that address.
0: Mm-hmm.
10: So the criminals were more than likely using the Uber platform
0: to collect
10: to hire an Uber.
0: Yeah.
10: To go to the house to be the pickup.
0: Wow.
10: Because you can text an Uber driver or you can call them.
0: Mm-hmm.
10: But I didn't have my phone with me. I left it in a car. I don't know if they were trying to contact me or not. But I do know that the pickup was supposed to go back to Sedona. So if that was the case and I was to pick up their, you know, their cards from the bank, I was going to drop them off somewhere in Sedona, or at least that's what who wanted me to do. But I didn't do that, obviously. I noticed what was going on.
0: Then it's like, okay, so who in Sedona was going to be doing
1: right.
0: the pickup?
1: It's not like it's offshore or in some country you never yeah. heard of. It's happening right down the street.
0: So they hired some.
10: Yeah,
0: yeah, what they do
1: a
0: is
1: mule.
0: They hire a mule. And and then they're going to take that to maybe a you know, UPS store or whatever.
1: Or since it was a credit card, they would just have the number and the CCV on the
0: that's
1: back.
0: True. And then just take a pic and make it go.
1: Yeah, it's
0: Let
1: over.
0: It wow, that's really something. Do you know how much money they were dealing with?
10: No, I didn't bother asking. I was glad to be able to stop something like that. It isn't the first time that's happened to me in my career, but I don't know. It's felt good to help people again.
0: Well, it is. And you know, thank goodness that you were there. Because who knows how much they would have lost, right?
1: And right. Other people wouldn't even been paying attention. They would have just taken the cards, made the delivery, did their job.
0: Yeah. But, you know, Michael, gold star for you today.
1: Absolutely.
0: Thank you for helping out that gal. Kristen in Jacksonville, you're up next. Hi there, Kristen.
11: Hello.
0: Welcome.
11: Hi. I was wondering how to use AI to assist with my mom's medical problem. She was diagnosed with a very rare mycobacterium, and when I search information on it, and it's in the eye, the cornea, and when I search information on it, I just get this multitude of stuff that may not apply, that, you know, is in a different area of the body, and I'm just wondering how to write a prompt in AI so that I can get the correct information back to see what kind of treatment there is. Is she getting the right
0: And it's
11: treatment?
0: Phenomenal when you can do this. It really is. I don't know if you saw the story, but AI just solved 18 previously. They couldn't figure out what was wrong with these kids. 18 various diseases with children the other day. I mean, 18 diseases.
11: Awesome.
0: I mean, wow. And so now these kids are not sitting there going like, oh, we don't know what's wrong with you. Mm-hmm. Now we can do a treatment. First thing is that whenever you're doing a medical prompt, just know that, you know, none of these chatbots are HIPAA compliant, right? You can turn on a temporary chat and also redact all your mom's personal information, okay?
11: Okay.
0: And then you want to, your first step is to always tell it, what type of medical specialist do you need it to be? So, and then it will assume that persona. Say, you know, this is my mom. She's how old? These are her conditions. This is what the prognosis is. And I'm looking for alternative treatments, additional facilities to take her. Put everything in plain English, right, so we can understand it. Look for any clinical trials, any therapies that may be out of the box. Put it all in a list. And then also give me 10 questions that I can ask her current doctor that I may not have thought of before. So you're going to think of AI as your advocate, Kristen.
11: Okay.
0: And then you're going to go back and forth, back and forth, back and forth. And then what I would do at that point is I would take that report from, say, let's say you started ChatGPT. I would take that report and then I would paste it into Gemini. And I would say, this is what ChatGPT says. What do you think, Gemini? And then Gemini will come in and then I'd take that report and the ChatGPT report and I plug it into Claude. And see what Claude says. And then from there, you're going to have three different opinions, but a lot more information that you can understand. And you should try it. Have you ever tried anything like that?
1: No. Anytime I ask ChatGPT about health, it just says go to the emergency room. So I've given up.
0: How can you tell if there's a stalker on your phone? Still to come here on the Kim Komando Show. There's really only three major wireless networks in America, and they charge a premium because they can. 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
1: 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We have a tip right there, free for you, right on the site that tells you the steps that you need to take next to make sure that that stalkerware is gone. 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
6: From ABC News. I'm Mike Dubusky. After UK maritime trade operations reported a projectile struck a tanker in the Strait of Hormuz today, an American official now tells ABC it was an Iranian missile. The UK organization says no one was hurt on the ship, but the violence is just the latest incident to put pressure on the memorandum of understanding between the U.S. and Iran.
7: In that deal, Iran promises to reopen the strait, but instead, it's been trying to control it, warning ships they could be in danger if they pass the strait without Iran's permission. Iran also says it plans to charge ships a fee to pass, but the Trump administration says that's unacceptable. And here's the bigger picture in all of this. Before the war, one-fifth of the world's energy supply transited through the strait, but this latest incident shows just how tough it's going to be for traffic to get back to normal levels.
6: ABC News senior White House correspondent Selena Wang. To Venezuela now, where the U.S. is out with an update on earthquake relief efforts, confirming teams from California and Virginia are now on the ground trying to recover those trapped in the rubble of collapsed buildings.
8: A U.N. official saying there are likely 50,000 unaccounted for as the death toll continues to rise. Venezuelan soccer player Hector Quiquebello sharing his wife Andrea died in the quake trying to protect their daughter who was rescued. Bello writing, how do I explain to your daughter that you lost your life to save hers?
6: ABC's Marcus Moore, at least 920 people have been killed in those earthquakes. Utah is now under a state of emergency after at least a dozen wildfires cropped up in just the last day. ABC's Melissa Adan.
9: The fire danger in Utah is rapidly growing. Officials telling people to have their go bags ready because any new wildfire that sparks could be life-threatening as crews are just fanned out across the state.
6: And in Europe, the threat of severe heat continues, with experts calling this the worst heat wave for continental Europe on record. 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
10: Here's the official forecast for today. Partly sunny with afternoon showers and thunderstorms. Wind gusts could reach as high as 20 miles per hour, a high of 90, but the heat index making it feel like 97. Tonight, more showers and thunderstorms possible, down to 73. Tomorrow, mostly sunny, a chance of afternoon showers and thunderstorms with a high of 92. Sunday night, clear, 75. Sunshine for Monday with a high of 94 degrees. I'm Craig Allen on WGOW.
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4: So it's summertime, and the teenagers are getting a little bored.
5: Oh, yes, they are.
4: You see that in your household?
5: Oh, absolutely. The girls came downstairs, and they were like, hey, we are bored. Can we go to Hawaii? That was their solution to their summer boredom was, can we go to Hawaii? And then Brielle's like, yeah, I was researching the Alani Resort, the Disney Alani Resort. I was like, oh, okay. I'll pay for the first night. You guys pay for the rest. We're $60,000.
4: Okay. Then they're like, we're not that bored.
5: No, they still wanted to go. No.
4: Well, let me tell you what's happening. And this is not just happening in California, but this is the story. It came from California. Is that Santa Monica, suburb of Los Angeles, in case you're unaware, is that they're getting into Waymos, the teenagers are.
5: Okay.
4: And they're having like a party.
5: Oh, that's fun.
4: In the Waymo. They're hanging out of it. One kid was perching on the window's ledge. Another popped through a roof like he was surfing down the street.
5: Okay, we've went from fun to criminal activity.
4: A lot of selfies. A woman actually pulled alongside, horrified, telling them, sit down, sit down, sit down in the car. One kid actually looked at her and said, no, I speak only Italian.
5: Oh, gosh. I'm sure he did. Well, yeah. It's cheap. Oh, you don't got to tip anybody. What's a Waymo cost? $15 to go across town? That's a really inexpensive party.
4: Yes, it is.
5: But you're saying teens. Yes. They get in these all by themselves? They don't need adults?
4: Well, in Phoenix, you can without an adult. But in other communities, you should be at least 18.
5: That's what I thought. Okay.
4: And then, so they shouldn't be doing this. But, you know,
5: yeah,
4: the Waymo comes and goes, how old are you?
5: Right.
4: I'm 18.
5: Oh, perfect. Okay. Get on in.
4: I can tell you a little bit more about that. 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So here's what happened. Waymo suspended all their accounts.
5: Good.
4: All the kids' accounts.
5: Now okay. They'll never do it again until they hack the system or just use someone else's account.
4: But that woman, she followed them for miles.
5: Because she was so freaked out by what they were doing.
4: Yeah, she was so afraid that, you know, somebody's going to get hurt. You know, so that's something like that. But you have to remember that the robotaxi is not a babysitter.
5: It's not.
4: I mean, you want to lock down the app, mm-hmm. You know, and the car, it didn't say a word the whole time.
5: It didn't say anything?
4: No, because someone forgot to install the driver.
5: Okay, boy.
4: That was a tech joke.
5: This is an all-timer today.
4: All-time greatness.
5: Okay, we all have our own opinions.
4: Because after all, this show is award-winning. It's the best. It's the biggest show about all things digital because I'm Kim Komando. And joining me is Andrew Babinski, of course. And let's see, you can get the show as a podcast. You can get it as, you can streaming in your radio app. You can watch the show on youtube.com/Kim Komando.
5: We can?
4: Yes.
5: I could go to youtube.com/Kim Komando and watch the show?
4: 100%.
5: But what if you put up a new show or new content? How would I even know?
4: You should subscribe.
5: That's right. I could subscribe. That's a great idea, Kim.
4: God, that's so cheesy.
5: No, that was totally natural.
4: So have you gone down in Phoenix, Arizona on 40th Street and the I-10 freeway?
5: Okay.
4: There are these massive buildings. Like,
5: I drive by there every single day.
4: Sizes of like 30 football fields.
5: Okay.
4: I mean, huge buildings. Huge, huge, huge. And it was probably land that we couldn't sell. If you look right there, you can see what it looked like on the left, in case you are watching on YouTube.
5: They're building those, the I-17 and the 101 as well.
4: Exactly. And these are massive data centers.
5: Oh, boy.
4: And we've been getting a lot of questions about it, you know, DMs and feedback and, like, you mm-hmm. know, what exactly is a data center? And if you look at that data center where you have 30 football fields, let me ask you a question. How many people do you think work there? How many people?
5: You're asking the question, so I know it's either going to be an extremely high number or an extremely low.
4: Yes.
5: Because it's a data center, it's a bunch of computers computing, I'm going to say 25 people.
4: You're close. Around 30.
5: Okay.
4: That was actually a really good guess. Because in case you're wondering, what do the data centers do? Anything that you do is being done in a data center, whether it's streaming something from Netflix or writing an email or report using ChatGPT.
5: Has this always been the case when it comes to the internet?
4: Yeah, but we haven't had the need for so many big data centers. There's 5,400 data centers across the United States.
5: Okay.
4: There's one area in Virginia, Ashburn, Virginia. It has so many. It's called Data Center Alley.
5: Okay. That doesn't sound like a great nickname to have.
4: Well, you know, I'm going to be moving to Virginia, and I'm so excited. It's Data Center Alley.
5: Chicago's the Windy City. New York's the Big Apple. And then you have Data Center Alley.
4: Your hospital records, any piece of data.
5: Right.
4: It's all there. And they're springing up all across the country.
5: Who buys them? Who's paying for them?
4: All these big companies.
5: They have their own, or there's not another big company that then rents out the space?
4: They're renting out the space. This QTX is the one in Phoenix.
5: Okay.
4: That's renting out the space. And, you know, it was interesting because I've driven by there so often in my life and thought, like, who would they ever buy? Who would they sell this land to?
5: Right. I mean, it's right next to the airport.
4: Yes.
5: It's going to be loud.
4: Exactly.
5: Awful.
4: And, but, you know, neighborhood values go down 5 miles around any type of data center.
5: Because of noise. It's got to be loud.
4: It's kind of like having an idle pickup truck in your living room.
5: That's bad.
4: I've never had it,
5: but I'm going to go and speculate that that's a bad thing.
4: But the noise ordinances in a lot of communities cover loud noises.
5: Yeah, but not the low rumbles.
4: Not the low rumbles. And right. So that's why a lot of people are freaking out. One facility can use as much as a town of 50,000 people with water a day because they have to cool the servers.
5: And there's 4 facilities there.
4: Okay.
5: So that's a town of 200,000 people.
4: Right, a day.
5: Wow.
4: All the water. And so, you know, and this is what has people a lot of freaked out because, you know, what happens to the power lines? Where's the water coming from? What kind of jobs? One report found ratepayers in 7 states paid $4.3 billion for data center grid connections in 2024.
5: I don't know what that means.
4: It means they shelled out a lot of money to put in the power grid for the data centers.
5: Okay.
4: And I think Microsoft got like $38 billion from one state for a data center, and they employed 20 people.
5: That's not a good exchange there.
4: No. So if a data center is going up near you, you need to know about it. You need to go to the meetings, the planning committees, and really get involved.
5: Is there anything you can do?
4: Probably not, but you can maybe like put some restrictions on it.
5: Okay.
4: Perhaps, but you know, we have so many data centers coming up here in Phoenix.
5: Which doesn't make any sense because it's so hot here. And you have to keep everything cool. Why wouldn't you go to a climate that is more, is it because it's so dry?
4: Well, because we don't have fires, floods, earthquakes, okay, hurricanes, and it is hot, but they can use some solar.
5: We have haboobs. Have they thought about how the data centers will be affected by haboobs?
4: Well, there's so much going on here in Phoenix. I was talking about this with a friend of mine that you can now go from Phoenix to Taipei nonstop.
5: That's huge.
4: That is huge. A 14-hour flight from Phoenix to Taipei. You leave it like leaves it at like 11:30 at night. But, you know, Air China coming into Phoenix. Who would have ever thought that would be even a possibility? Meanwhile, GM just said bye-bye to 1,000 workers in their Detroit plant.
5: Replaced by AI?
4: 50 robots. 1,000 people, 50 robots. The union's response said, we are disgusted.
5: Yeah.
4: But you think about it, it's real people, real paychecks, real families.
5: And it's just the beginning.
4: Yeah,
5: it is. We're going to see this more and more and more with every company in every industry.
4: And then also what's happening is middle management's getting cut out. But you know what middle management is?
5: Mm-hmm.
4: Well, how would you describe a middle manager?
5: Well, if you look at the structure of, because I, you know, host a morning radio show here in the Valley, and we have the big bosses, and then the regional. No, and then the national, and then the regional, and then the city, and then the exact station. Well, everyone between me and the big boss is a middle manager for me.
4: Yes, they are.
5: That's 6 layers of people.
4: Yes. And so the middle manager was their people that would do the reports.
5: Right.
4: And justify their existence.
5: I would tell my direct manager, and then they'd send it up the line, and then everybody just rewrite it until it got to the top.
4: And now they're hasta la vista. So if you were in a middle management position, you need to start looking for a new career. I mean, that's
5: new career.
4: Bottom line.
5: Because it's going to be everywhere.
4: It is. It's just everywhere. You know, you need to have some AI skills. This is really something because I don't know why, and I've never had, fortunately, you know, any problem with pool safety. But anytime it comes in the summer where a child dies in a pool, it just, I sit there, I'm like, where was mommy and daddy?
5: How?
4: I mean, I'm sure you were, I mean, I remember I always say like, you know, you're on Ian duty, you know, and just point to that person and say, you're on Ian duty.
5: We you just made sure the kids knew how to swim as young as possible.
4: Oh, yeah. I mean, I think Ian was an infant.
5: Yeah.
4: And it was like, I'm like, do you think he's really learning? And then she's like, here, let me show you.
5: And he just pushed him in the pool.
4: Yeah, you know, like, no, she did. But he, like, he went on his back. He
5: right.
4: Went right on his back. AI is actually getting into pool safety. I want you to look at this image right there. If you're watching us on YouTube and if you're listening to us on radio, Andrew explained that, or basically I'll tell you what it is that if there's a kid in the pool, AI can, with cameras under the water, can sense if that's a toddler or an adult who's having problems. And if there's a lifeguard on duty, the lifeguard's wearing a special watch that tells him which person in that pool is having a problem.
5: Okay.
4: So the lifeguard's just not sitting there now, like, you know, gazing out, being the lifeguard, which is, you know, great.
5: Mm-hmm.
4: But now he or she is getting really good assistance.
5: Yeah, it's a helper.
4: AI to do this. Pool Angel is an AI safety camera alarm system, starts at $900. There's something called Milo, has an AI powered pool alarm, above water, underwater monitoring. And if you do get one, just, you know, there's no substitute for eyes.
5: No.
4: Obviously. But
5: again, it's just a helper.
4: Exactly. Exactly. Another new product that has come out is that if you're in a place like here in the studio, wouldn't it be nice to have a skylight?
5: To see the stars?
4: Yeah.
5: Sure.
4: And to get in some extra light?
5: Yeah.
4: Well, now Philips is giving us a skylight.
5: That's not a skylight.
4: That you can put anywhere.
5: It's just a box with a blue screen on it.
4: And you can get a sky. You could pretend it's a sky.
5: Is it an artificial sky, like with clouds moving and it changes from daylight to sunlight?
4: Yes, you get cool light in the morning,
5: okay.
4: Warm light in the afternoon. It follows the sun automatically. It produces UVB rays to help you get your vitamin D.
5: Oh, that's interesting.
4: It shuts off after 8 hours so you don't get sunburn. I'm not making this up.
5: I'm not going to put a light in my house that's going to give me sunburn. I'm going to do the dishes. Then we got the SPF 50.
4: So it's like $600. It's coming to the United States. So wherever you want a skylight, you can have a skylight.
5: All right, great.
4: And I think that's something else.
5: That's something else. Means I think that's stupid.
4: It's stupid.
5: That's translation.
4: Okay, I don't want my money wrapped up in this.
5: No, okay. Absolutely not.
4: I guess, but maybe, think about this. What if you lived in, like, see, we may be biased. Because, let's see, right now it's 104 degrees outside.
5: Right.
4: And it's hot and sunny. I always said, like, if I could come back as somebody, I would want to be a weather person in Phoenix. It's hot and sunny today.
5: Easiest job in the world.
4: Hot and sunny tomorrow.
5: Maybe it'll rain. Hot. If it does, it'll only be for like 10 minutes.
4: Guess what? Hot and sunny the next day.
5: Is it gonna?
4: Yes.
5: That's so, I'm glad you went to school for that.
4: I know. I'm a modified meteorologist. Not really.
5: So smart.
4: I know. It's just crazy. Listen, imagine printing out your entire browsing history, signing your name to it, and hanging it on your front door for everyone to see. It sounds crazy. 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All right, still to come, we have great phone calls on tap here on the Kim Komando Show. 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
4: I've seen all those reports, and you know, I'm really into it too as far as health goes.
5: Hold on though, all these friends that are telling you this, do they have cell phones?
7: All of them, of course.
5: Of course they do.
4: Okay, that's probably worse than what you're seeing on your wrist. See, the Apple Watch is non-ionizing. Okay, an X-ray is ionizing, and that can damage your DNA. So it's two different type of things. The other thing, too, is there's something called the SAR, the specific absorption rate. The Apple Watch is like 0.17 watts per kilogram. The safety ceiling is 1.6 watts. So it's a big difference. Trust me, if I thought that I was going to get hurt by this Apple Watch.
5: Right. You'd make someone else wear it and just follow you behind.
4: Exactly.
5: Right.
4: I mean, because that would make more sense for me. Let them get hurt.
5: Exactly.
4: But when we look at the benefits of having an Apple Watch, if you fall, crash detection.
7: Right.
4: You know, low heart rate, high heart rate. I don't know if you've been, if you've done this yet. Are you tracking your VO2 max on your watch?
7: Yes.
4: Okay.
7: Yes.
4: We love that. Okay.
7: I love it. And and it tells me when I've closed all my rings, you know, if I close all my standing and my exercise and my movement ring, I actually get credit for it on my life insurance.
4: Oh, which is nice. And you know, there are some people that they put their Apple Watch on a fan. And so it moves all around.
7: So, oh, nice.
5: Bring my steps in.
7: A good idea.
4: Your exercise ring has closed. And they're like, yeah, keep it up there.
5: Could you put the fan on high? I slept in, and I need to really catch up.
4: But, Anita, I wouldn't worry about it. And, you know, there's always going to be people who are going to say whatever. Thanks for your call, Anita. 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
4: 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All right, think about this. You see a photo, see a video online, and you think, is that real or is that fake?
5: Sure, you could question everything now.
4: Isn't that crazy? I do the same thing. I saw a video of two paddleboarders in Santa Barbara with this big, like, 15-foot shark next to the paddleboard. And I thought, that's got to be fake. Turns out it's true.
5: How about the Brazilian bungee jumper?
4: Oh,
5: I thought 100%. I went, oh, whatever. That's AI. That's not real.
4: That was just, what a tragedy.
5: I know, but I'm saying we question everything we see now.
4: Okay, our next guest is probably the best person on the planet for saying, like, this is fake. Professor Hani Farid, he invented this whole world of digital forensics. He's been on the show before.
5: Yeah.
4: He does a fantastic job. The reason why we asked him back, he's a professor at UC Berkeley, chief science officer at Get Real Security, is that recently, Dr. Farid, thank you for being here, is that you told the New York Times that you feel like you're going blind. Why is that?
14: Yeah, well, first of all, it's good to talk to you again. I don't think it's been that long, and this is an indication of how fast this technology is changing. Look, so my bread and butter is developing mathematical and computational techniques that can analyze images and video and discover patterns that can determine if something is real or not. And so we work with law enforcement and national security and media outlets and organizations to help figure out what's going on in the world. But along the way, we learn a lot about how fake things are made. And so when I would look at something, whether it was an image or a video, usually I had a pretty good indication of whether I thought it was real or not. And that was because I knew what the weaknesses of these techniques were. I knew where they would make mistakes, and I could usually visually latch onto them. And then you bring in the math and the computation to really assure yourself that you've gotten the right thing. But lately, and by lately, I really mean the last 6 months or so, my visual system, and it is very well trained, is really struggling. And that's because these images and these videos, and you were saying it at the top of the segment, are just getting so good. But here's the other thing that's so difficult. It's not just that we're not seeing flaws in fake content. It's that when we do see remarkable images and remarkable videos, we're immediately suspicious of them.
4: Yeah, we are.
14: And so it just... Yeah, and so everything, and we knew we were going to get here. As soon as we started hearing about deepfakes, we knew we'd get to a point where they were going to become imperceptibly indistinguishable from reality. I just didn't think it would come this fast. I thought we had more time, But here we are. And, of course, social media is now riddled with this content. And so I think the average person doom-scrolling online is really struggling. And it's not just that they can't tell real from fake. It's that they're getting scams. And they're being defrauded. And they're being misled and lied to and being pushed into conspiracies that are not true. And it's dangerous for individuals and societies and democracies.
4: And so when you talk about that, you mean all the Elon Musk investment scams, right, that are out there?
14: Everything from the Elon Musk investment scams to people getting phone calls who they think are their kids who have been kidnapped, getting photos of their kids being kidnapped. I saw one the other day, somebody, and there's a special place in hell for people who do this, by the way. It was a photo, they had taken a photo of somebody's dog, and AI generated them in a hospital under surgery saying you have to send $2,000 or they're going to euthanize your dog. I mean, the creativity of the scammers is phenomenal because the power of the AI is equally phenomenal. And you're seeing this, by the way, at the corporate level, too. You're seeing enterprises losing tens of millions of dollars because they are getting on calls with who they think is their CEO, and it is not.
4: Just transferring money. Yeah.
14: Transferring money. We have seen enterprises hiring North Korean imposters who are then embedded in these companies. So the amount of fraud, because if you think about how much of our, it's not just our personal lives, but our business is happening over Zoom calls and team calls and WebEx calls. It is, we tend to trust what we see, and it's just not really true anymore.
5: I would imagine that the scammers are just using what's available to everybody, the ChatGPTs and stuff like that. Is there technology that's not available to the general public that goes even beyond what they're using?
14: Yeah, it's a great question. So the sort of run-of-the-mill scammer is using commercial product. But state-sponsored actors, China, Russia, et cetera, they are almost certainly have access to tools that we do not have access to that are even more sophisticated. And so I think you see a range of different technologies being deployed. But the fact is that the free stuff is pretty good. And the thing you have to understand about scammers and cyber criminals is they can fail 99% of the time, and they are still wildly successful, wildly multi-billion-dollar-a-year industry scamming people out of money. And, of course, now what they're doing is they're turning AI agents into the part of the process. So it's not a human on the keyboard having to do the interaction. Yeah. They're literally AI agents 24/7. They don't sleep. They don't get tired. They don't have a moral conscience. They are scamming people. Yeah.
4: Yeah, let me.
5: AI's even taking the job of the scammers. Pretty soon, we're going to have less scammers.
14: You were talking about the robots. Even the scammers are going to be out of a job.
4: You know, I have a. This is a serious question. Just imagine if this scenario happened, that somebody deep faked our president, and the deep fake says that there's an incoming missile from China or Russia.
14: Yeah,
4: and we need everybody to go home. And, you know, make sure you have enough food and water for the next week. And this is a national emergency and puts that out on social media.
14: Yeah. Well, first, two things. One is thank you for that vision.
5: You know what your nightmare is going to be about tonight.
14: Yeah. For God's sakes, if I didn't have enough problems.
4: Sorry. He's like, next time we call him, he's like, I'm not coming back on that show ever again.
5: I'm not that crazy lady.
14: My booker's going to have a word, but I'm going to have a word with Two is, first of all, I don't think this is out of the question. We have seen things, I would say, adjacent to that. So we saw an escalation between India and Pakistan around a fake image that did not lead to catastrophic, but was a clear escalation. So that's number one. And we've seen, for example, members of the U.S. Senate Foreign Relations getting on phone calls with who they think are the Ukrainians, but they are the Russians. Right. So we've seen things that are adjacent with geopolitical implications. So that's number one. Number two is this is not out of the question. I mean, it's certainly capable. We are capable of generating that type of fake content. And then, of course, social media is the delivery mechanism. So if you are, say, Russia or an adversary and you want to create chaos, say, on the eve of an election, this would be a highly effective way to do that. And it only has to work for what, a few hours and completely disrupt an election. So I think that is worrisome. And I will tell you, this is a national security issue because that scenario is not out of the question. And that's a global implication. And by the way, let me make it slightly worse, which is somebody releases a video of the current president saying, I've launched nuclear missiles against Russia, and Russia panics and decides to launch in retaliation. So now imagine it's escalating. It's not just, oh, we're panicked and we're all going to go hoarding food and go home. You can imagine escalations because yes. things at the geopolitical level happen very, very quickly, as we have seen in the past few years.
4: Yeah, that's horrifying.
5: Is that illegal in the United States of America?
4: I'm sure. I mean...
14: Yeah, I mean, first of all, I'm not a legal scholar, so I'm not the right person. But, you know, we tread into very unknown territory. We're not prepared for this. The legal system is not prepared for this. We're not ready for this. But certainly the quintessential yelling fire in a movie theater
4: yeah, that would
14: probably
4: cover that.
14: Covers this,
4: that's,
14: right?
4: That's a good point. Yeah.
14: Yeah.
4: Now, it used to be, and I say used to be, and it's not that long ago, you know, maybe 3 years ago, that we would see an AI-generated image and be like, and I actually kept mine up on Instagram because mm-hmm. I have like yeah. two noses and three ears. Right. And,
14: yeah.
4: Are there any telltale signs now?
14: Yeah. Yeah. First of all, I miss those days. My job was so much easier when people had two noses and seven fingers. It was great. I loved it.
5: One of the best ones was when the founding fathers were all African-American.
4: Yes.
14: Yeah, that was a good one. That was classic. That was good. Yeah, I'm glad we can reminisce about those things. Okay, so the answer to your question is two parts. The short answer is yes, but I'm not going to tell you what they are, and here's why. Because in 3 months, it won't be true anymore. And then everybody listening now is going to have a false sense of security. And you saw that with the fingers. For a long time, people had six fingers. And so the bit was, well, I'll just look at the fingers. But that stopped being true not long mm-hmm. after that. Mm-hmm. And so there are still some visual clues in videos. They're very difficult to latch onto. They tend to have a shelf life of 3 to 6 months, and then we have to look for another artifact. And so that's what makes this so difficult for the average consumer. And so your follow-up question is going to be this, if I may. So what do we do, right? Well, there's some simple answers here. First of all, your listeners can't become digital forensics experts, right? This is a really complicated field. We and the people that work with me have been doing this for decades now, and it's hard. We struggle day to day, and this is what we do for a living. But there are things you can do. So first of all, stop getting your news and information from social media. It's lying to you. It's not what it was designed for, and it's not, frankly, very good at it. So if you are spending a lot of time on Facebook and Instagram and TikTok and X, and you're using that for entertainment, fine. I think there's better ways to spend your time, but fine. But it is not. It is not a place to get informed about the world. People are lying to you, and I think people should get angry about that. People should be mad.
4: They just say oh, well, that's the way it is.
5: Or they're glad that they're getting fed all this propaganda that justifies what they believe.
14: I think that's right, and I think that at some point we're going to have to start understanding that we are being lied to and we're being deceived. And my hope is that, you know, because I'm a university professor, you see this new generation coming up, and they don't really want anything to do with this. I think they do see it as toxic, and it is toxic. And by the way, it's overwhelming science says the more time you spend on social media, the worse it is for your mental health, the worse it is for your yeah. physical health. And so so I'm preaching, and I understand that this is hard because the products are by design addictive. I will tell you what I tell my students, which is I know it's hard to delete the accounts. There's this addiction to it and this need for it. So here's a really simple thing you can do today. Delete them from your phone. Just you can keep the accounts so that when you're at your desk, you can look at them. But just take it off your phone, and you will see the amount of time you spend on these apps, which are not good for you, drop precipitously. And so you're not disconnecting entirely, but you're stopping that doom scrolling every spare moment that you have.
4: And, you know, and that's a lot of people just can't do it, though, right?
14: I know. But I will tell you, you are now starting to see in Australia and now in other parts of the world, they are banning social media for people, for minors.
4: I think
14: and there's a reason for that.
4: Yeah, I read this story in Norway. All the kids can't be on social media.
14: And that's following Australia. Australia took the lead. Norway followed. Other parts of the EU are going to follow. The UK is going to follow. So I think there's a reason why we are doing that, because we now understand 25 years later that there are problems. And it's not just that social media is toxic, and it's dangerous for kids, too. There are predators on these platforms, and kids are being harmed both physically and mentally on the platforms, and so are adults.
4: Now, just one final question. You know, yeah. There's the way that you can, like, if you go to OpenAI.com/verify and then Google Gemini, that you can upload a photo and tell you whether or not it was made with that. Are those tools effective?
14: Yeah, and they're great, but, and this is a big but, so the way these technologies work, OpenAI and Google has one as well, is that when they create a piece of content, so when Google creates a piece of content, they embed a signal, what is called a watermark, into the content that is not visible. It's not that little star that you see in the bottom right-hand corner. And then if you upload that image to the Google Gemini checker or the OpenAI checker, it will say, I made this. But the problem is that it only works for their content. So if it wasn't made by Gemini, if it wasn't made by OpenAI, it will remain silent. So if you see a watermark, you know something. But if you don't see a watermark, you know absolutely nothing because it may have simply been created by another AI model.
4: So that doesn't really matter. Yeah.
14: Yeah, I mean, so we use those over at Get Real. So we have watermark readers for Gemini and OpenAI and all the technologies that sits along all the other tools that we do. And in that regard, it's useful because we know to check all of them. And we also know that if we don't find anything, we should remain silent, right? There's no signal there, yeah?
4: So I guess the old phrase, trust but verify, doesn't apply.
14: It does not. And so trusted sources is a good place. Who is saying this? What is their motivation? What do you know about them? Why would you believe a random person on social media saying something? So I do think a lot of this has to go back to trusted sources. Is this somebody that I trust? If a random stranger came up to you and started blabbing something, I don't think the average person would be like, well, I believe that. But somehow when we read it on our computer screen. Yeah, exactly. So why is it when it's written on the screen, we're like, oh, that must be true. I mean, we've got to like rethink a little bit what we're doing here.
4: Well, you know, thanks for jumping on and talking about all this. And thanks for making my nightmare a little worse. I didn't quite think of the missiles
14: well, you started
4: being.
14: It, I just want to say.
5: True. You did start it.
4: Yeah, I guess I did. Oh, man. Now I got visions of missiles going across the ocean and back and forth.
5: Just go on TikTok for a half an hour. I'll take care of that. You'll have much worse things to think
4: That's
5: about.
4: That's true. Oh, wow. That was Dr. Hori Fareed, friend of the show. I hope you come back. Please say yes.
5: Fingers crossed.
4: Listen, for small businesses, every hire matters. 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That's according to a study from Broadband Search. 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
4: You know, every once in a while, I write these prompts, and I think nobody is going to be really interested in it.
16: Right.
4: And I wrote one for Splash of AI. That's our Thursday AI newsletter. And it was about how you can use AI to come up with a personal plan. So instead of you just saying, like, I'd like to be healthy, you say, you know what, be my personal trainer and tell me, give me a 90-day plan because these are my goals and this is why I want to lose weight or get stronger or it's a longevity goal, whatever it might be. And then afterwards, make me an infographic so I can put it on my refrigerator.
16: Do you think it's important in that prompt to also mention to be your cheerleader? Because
4: yeah,
16: you need it to also be a positive influence for you.
4: Yeah, that's true. But my point in bringing that, I mean, that's a good idea for that, was that I didn't think like this would really resonate with people.
16: And?
4: Because it was kind of like preachy.
16: Mm-hmm.
4: Like, you know, you need to be healthy. And boy, I got so much positive feedback.
16: Well, I mean, I think people want to be healthier. They want to be in better shape. They want to live longer.
4: But I think the idea of having an infographic, somebody wrote me a note and said that by having the infographic on the refrigerator, it reminds me not to eat Hostess cupcakes. It's like, that's an important thing. Still to come, I got to tell you about hotel scams that are spreading here on the Kim Komando Show.
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4: From ABC News, I'm Mike Tabosky. The death toll in Venezuela has jumped to more than 1,400 following this week's back-to-back earthquakes. ABC's Lauren Glasper.
5: The coastal city of La Guaira hit hardest, building after building flattened. This woman, who says she has multiple family members trapped under the rubble, begging for more help from the government, saying human strength is not enough. They need heavy equipment to help them with the search.
4: American officials say relief aid and teams of rescuers are now on the ground in the country. Genesis Garcia, a teacher from Louisiana, was on vacation with her family. Now she's helping out with relief efforts.
6: We just started getting organized in the city to collect the items that we need the most, to buy as much medicine as we can.
4: The fire danger in Utah is rapidly growing. Officials telling people to have go bags ready due to how quickly wildfires have been cropping up in that state. ABC's Melissa Adan.
7: Utah declaring a state of emergency as the National Weather Service calls it a particularly dangerous situation. At least a dozen new fires erupting in the state in just 24 hours, forcing evacuations for several new counties.
4: Tensions are once again ratcheting up around the Strait of Hormuz, with a U.S. official saying Iran fired on another vessel there following yesterday's American strikes on Iranian missile storage facilities. Meanwhile, Israel and Lebanon are touting a new framework peace agreement, but not everyone's convinced the Lebanese military can root out Hezbollah. Ronit Belson visiting the Israeli border town of Matula.
8: If it's just the Lebanese military will get into these areas, the Israeli military will pull out. Personally, I don't think it will be lasting because the Lebanese military cannot really stand a chance against Hezbollah.
4: Hezbollah said today it's rejecting that new peace framework and intends to hold on to its weaponry. You're listening to ABC News.
9: Here's the official forecast for today. Partly sunny with afternoon showers and thunderstorms. Wind gusts could reach as high as 20 miles per hour, a high of 90, but the heat index making it feel like 97. Tonight, more showers and thunderstorms possible, down to 73. Tomorrow, mostly sunny, a chance of afternoon showers and thunderstorms with a high of 92. Sunday night, clear, 75. Sunshine for Monday with a high of 94 degrees. I'm Craig Allen on WGOW.
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5: Welcome, Hour 2, Mark Levin Show. Ben Ferguson with you, filling in for the great one. Mark is in... It's so fun. He's in Israel right now. We will have an update for you, I'm sure, from Mark. He'll be back with you soon. And in the meantime, I'll be holding things down for you here. I want to get some of your phone calls. The number 1-800-47. Hold on. I got that. That was my number. Don't laugh, Mr. Producer. 1-877-381-3811. 1-877-381-3811. You can also send me your thoughts on X at Ben Ferguson Show. And don't forget, grab my podcast, the Ben Ferguson Podcast, and listen to that each and every day. It's free wherever you get your podcasts as well. All right, let me talk about something else that's interesting here. And this goes back to fraud. When I look at what this president has done on fraud, I think to myself, who on earth could be against this? Like, how could you really be against getting rid of waste, fraud, and abuse? Now, Democrats are against this, so the question you need to ask is why. I actually believe it's straight up because of kickbacks. The Democratic Party has understood, and the deep state has understood, that the best way to empower for you to not only push your ideals, right, your radical, like, liberal, Marxist, socialist, communist ideals, is to be able to use government funds, taxpayer dollars, to then put it to NGOs, all right, non-governmental, you know, organizations, to then push for your propaganda. And then you can also, by the way, get kickbacks as well to your family and your friends. And that's what we've witnessed here. So there's two types of kickbacks that you need to understand. There's the kickbacks, which is, hey, we as elected officials, when you're doing shady things, we'll look the other way, like we saw in Minneapolis. And in L.A., You look at the problems, for example, right now that Gavin Newsom's got out in California. Like, it's another example of just straight up corruption and fraud. And by the way, if you think this is some Trump thing, no, it started before Trump was back in office. So you need to look at the facts of what's happening out there in California. But there's a very good chance that Gavin Newsom, like, may be trying to stay out of jail instead of running for president of the United States of America. All right. And so I think that's also something else that's an interesting data point here. But why is it that guys like Gavin Newsom, for example, they don't stop the fraud? One, because they're in on it, is how I would describe it. That's number one. The second reason why is because this is the only way they know how to actually set up a government that works to their advantage. And I think that's even more of an interesting data point. If you are in favor of this fraud, then you're getting something from it. You're getting a kickback from it. You're getting advocacy from it. You're getting something that is coming in and that is helping you. Now, if you can run the government and then you have your hands on literally billions of dollars and you can send it to all of these people that are pushing for your ideology, your radical Marxist, socialist, communist ideology, and then you can funnel money to these organizations through the government, and then that money, whatever happens to it afterwards, you don't really care as long as a piece of it, right, a percentage of it's coming back into you when you run for office. Like, that's a pretty good deal. You understand now, like, this is one of those follow the money situations. Just straight up follow the money. Follow the cash. Look at the cash. And then you'll understand where, like, how this happens. I will go back to Gavin Newsom, all right? Gavin Newsom investigation is something that is insanely underreported on. So let me go to the Sacramento Bee, all right? And I'm just going to read for you something that they had earlier today. The DOJ is investigating Gavin Newsom and his wife. Here's what's to know. Federal investigators are digging into the finances of California Governor Newsom and his wife, the first partner, Jennifer Newsom. The governor calls it a, quote, political attack tied to his expected 2028 presidential run. The Trump administration's Justice Department is probing the Newsom ties to nonprofits, okay, this is what we're talking about a moment ago, taxes and business dealings going back years. His wife has occupied a higher profile position compared to the spouse of other state leaders. The filmmaker and gender equity advocate has helped shape her husband's policies on issues like reproductive health, the male loneliness and mental health crisis, school nutrition, and regulating children's access to social media. Here are the key takeaways. Now, again, this is coming from the Sacramento Bee. And again, this is one of the most underreported stories that if it was a Republican that was in this much trouble as a governor, it would be wall-to-wall coverage 24/7. The U.S. Department of Justice is investigating the First Lady of California's taxes and nonprofits connected to her and the governor, with several probes ongoing for about a year that originated from whistleblower complaints. So that would be internal, okay? This isn't some whistle. This isn't some witch hunt. This isn't some political, okay, we're coming after you because you came after us or we want to retaliate against you type of scenario, which is what Gavin Newsom, of course, said. No. This is people in and around you internally, whistleblowers that complained to the U.S. Attorney's Office in Sacramento. All right, that's why I'm giving you this from the Sacramento Bee. Then, number two on their list, says the IRS and FBI agents have approached staff, friends, and associates of the Newsoms in recent weeks and obtained their bank records. That's significant. The governor's office said the probe intensified after Todd Blanche became acting head of the DOJ. One of the investigations is connected to Dana Williamson. Now, this is the screaming, this is the fireworks going off moment. So you understand. This is the, oh, you know what moment if you are Gavin Newsom internally, okay? One of the investigations connected to Dana Williamson. That is Newsom's former very close friend and former chief of staff. Now, why is that significant? Well, Dana has pled guilty to federal charges, okay? She's pled guilty to fraud and lying to the FBI last month and faces up to 36 years in prison with the plea agreement. Now, and go back to what I said earlier. This isn't a witch hunt. This is whistleblowers within the government whistleblowing and then seeing major problems and then Newsom's former chief of staff pleading guilty to federal charges on fraud and lying to the FBI and is facing up to 38 years in prison. That is what you refer to as someone rolling. So this is someone who's trying to get, like, trying to spend the rest of their life in jail. They know a lot, obviously, about Gavin Newsom, his wife. This former chief of staff, and clearly is singing like a canary, I think is a fair way of putting it. Now, the first lady of California, Newsom, earned about $2.3 million from the Representation Project nonprofit between 2011 and 2018. That's a hell of a lot of money from a nonprofit, $2.3 million. A 2021 Sacramento Bee investigation found more than 800,000 donations to the nonprofit from companies that directly lobbied the governor, meaning her husband. You understand where we're going with this, all right? So you got companies that are directly lobbying the governor, and all of a sudden, at the same time, you got more than $800,000 in donations to the nonprofit from companies that needed to do business with and were lobbying the governor, who happened to be her husband, all right? That included PG&E, AT&T, and Kaiser as well. Now, just days before the DOJ probe became public, the state's Fair Political Practices Commission actually fined Gavin Newsom. Now, this is probably the first time you're even hearing about this, okay? So, you know when there's like smoke, there's fire, that saying? Well, now we have fire, not just smoke, all right? So, just days before the DOJ probe became public, the state's Fair Political Practices Commission fined Gavin Newsom more than $31,000. For failing to report, you ready? $5.6 million in charitable donations on time, with most going to California Fire Foundation during the 2025 Los Angeles wildfires. Newsom was late filing reports on so-called behested payments, not once, not twice, not 10 times, not 25 times, but 34 times alone in 2025. And the governor has previously been fined for failing to disclose $14 million in donations made between 2009 and 2024. Now, in a video post on social media, Newsom called Trump the most, quote, corrupt president in American history, blah, blah, blah, and said the White House is abusing the grand jury process to target him because he's considering a 2028 presidential run. No, none of this started under Trump. This all started in the state by whistleblowers who came forward. And then you have a former chief of staff for Gavin Newsom who has taken a plea deal begging to not spend the rest of their life in prison. I'm going to tell you right now, when you have whistleblowers that are doing what they're doing in California, you know it's bad. And when you have whistleblowers in California that are who then get to a point with data that's actually putting the chief of staff of Gavin Newsom in prison, and then him, and then that person taking a deal, and then of course the pushback is, well, you just need to understand, right? You need to understand that this is all a witch hunt. That's what Gavin Newsom said at his press conference. This is all Donald Trump being evil. Donald Trump's a bad guy. Donald Trump is terrible. Donald Trump is the worst person in the world. And this is all because I'm going to win the presidency. Okay, buddy, sure, whatever you say. I'm going to tell you right now, there is a very good chance that Gavin Newsom will not be running for president. There's a very good chance that Gavin Newsom's going to be fighting for his life to not be in prison based on what we are witnessing right now. I want to go to your phone calls on this, see what you think. 1-877-381-3811, 877-381-3811. Ben Ferguson filling in the great one. If you can't get through, you can also send me your thoughts on X at Ben Ferguson Show. 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We'll be right back.
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5: All right, welcome back. It is the Mark Levin Show. Ben Ferguson filling in for the great one. It's so nice to have you with us. I want to get some of your phone calls tonight, 877-381-3811. Let me go. Where do you want to go first, producer? Tell me who, where you point me in the. Oh, I like this. Okay, we're going to Tony in Clifton, New Jersey. You listen on WABC. Welcome. Nice to have you with us. Hi.
15: Hi, Ben. Ben, you know, this is such an amazing show tonight. I love it because I'm always looking at how, you know, our seniors are so taken over by all these, and everyone, by the computer hacking and all these things that are going on. And I want to just focus on one thing, and this is what, if I was able to speak to Vice President Vance, I would say, look into your Consumer Financial Protection Bureaus and your credit bureaus, which are supposedly overseen by the federal government. You know, our consumers, our credit information, this whole thing is another hacking issue. When TransUnion has gotten hacked, you know, who's overseeing what our systems are doing is a very dangerous thing. And
5: yeah, well, it is. And look, once this data is out there, I mean, you go back to what FBI Director Cash Patel was saying earlier. Like, if you go back and you look at you know, just all the corruption and what's being sold, China is doing everything they can to steal bank accounts. They're trying to do everything they can to steal our data. They're trying to do everything they can to steal our identities. I mean, the list is pretty darn long.
15: The list is long, but it's also because we need, like, Cash Patel. There's no safeguards in any system. You know, when you think about it, none of these programs, there was a scam that happened recently where people's codes were broken, and so that when they hacked into your account, they could make like they're getting a code to your phone, and it would go to them instead, and they would get into your... We and before we think about AI and who's doing what, we need to figure out what's gone wrong and who should be looking at all this stuff.
5: I get your point there. And Tony, I appreciate the phone call. Thank you. I want to get more of your phone calls near 877-381-3811. Let me go to Catherine in Augusta, Georgia. Welcome. You are on the Mark Levin Show. Hi.
16: Hey, Ben, going back to the AI thing, too, like the previous caller and what you were talking about earlier, I know all of you, the conservative mentors that we all have and listen to, keep saying that we have to lead in AI, and I get that. But as far – that's a nebulous concept. Okay, we have to lead, but what do we actually do? So I've been struggling with whether to invest money in AI because – my gut says I don't like it. I don't like what it's doing to children's education and how they learn. I don't like robotics. I don't like the way it takes jobs from people and that it's being fed.
5: And I understand your fears and worries, but let's have a really blunt conversation about this. AI is here. The question is who's going to control it?
16: Right. So
5: is it going to be China? The idea is that like AI is going to disappear is like it's like the smartphone. It's here. OK, like it's just here. It's like the Internet. It is here and it's not going anywhere. And look, you could argue the same arguments that you had, Catherine, about the Internet. Right. Like, I don't like what it did to kids' education. I don't like what it did to being able to use Google to kind of, you know, take the easy, you know, press the easy button. And AI can be used for good or bad. Same thing with the Internet. Same thing with smartphones. Same thing with like so many different things. Now, on the job front. Look, I'm not this is and maybe I'm just school of hard knocks on this one. I don't think jobs are charity. All right. And for far too long, I think we look at, well, certain jobs is like charity. You got to change and adapt. And sometimes there are things that change and adapt with it. Radio is a great example of that. when I got into radio, radio was king. Now look at radio and look at podcasting and everything else. It changes. Things change. Does someone owe me a job forever? All of my friends in the radio industry? I've had a lot of friends get laid off. Okay. A lot of friends get laid off from radio. Radio has changed significantly than when I started in radio when I was 13 years old, 12, 13. TV's the same way. It's changed, right? Like things change. But what I don't want to do is have like some sort of government mandate that's like, well, you have to keep this job, you have to do this job, you have to keep that job. Like, no, like that's not like innovation, change and adapt. And sometimes you do have to change and adapt. Life isn't fair, but AI is here. The question is, who's going to run it? Who's going to lead it? Who's going to be in charge of it? Is it going to be America, or is it going to be our adversaries, and is it going to be China? And then is it going to be used against us? That's the big question now that we have to deal with. Ben Ferguson, filling in for Mark, will be right back.
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1: All right, welcome back. It is the Mark Levin Show. It's nice to have you with us. Ben Ferguson with you this evening. And I do want to get to your phone calls, 877-381-3811, 877-381-3811. There's another story I want to get you updated on, another one that I think no one's talking about. We are now getting news that a Biden-appointed judge has blocked Donald Trump's new verification system to remove foreign nationals from our voter rolls. Yeah, you want to talk about fraud? You want to talk about people that shouldn't be voting in our elections actually getting to vote in our elections? Well, this is a perfect example of that. This federal judge appointed by President Joe Biden has blocked President Trump's administration from using an updated verification system known as the SAVE program to remove foreign nationals from state voter rolls. Now, on Monday, the judge appointed to the United States District Court for the District of Columbia by Biden issued an order specifically to prevent the Trump administration from using a streamlined version of the federal government SAVE program to combat voter fraud. Now, this is all about just combating voter fraud. Like, that's it. The update to SAVE allowed states to more quickly verify that only American citizens are voting in federal elections by no longer requiring that all 9 digits of a voter's registrant social security number have to be entered to verify eligibility. Quote, this case implicates 2 fundamental rights that protect Americans from government overreach. The right to privacy and the right to vote is what the judge said. This is incredible, by the way. In the past year, several federal agencies have joined forces to create a centralized federal database that contains the private information of United States citizens, including Social Security numbers, citizenship status, and other sensitive data. But decades ago, she went on to say, Congress put protections in place to prevent precisely this type of centralized data bank. And the record in this case shows that federal agencies that created this database knew that the database violated those statutory protections. The agencies were scrambling to comply with an executive order aimed at reshaping federal elections, which directs them to create a system for mass voter verification. So they combined and repurposed the private information of millions of Americans, including citizenship data, that they knew to be unreliable. Since then, states have partnered with the federal government to access the database and are actively removing United States citizens from voter rolls based on inaccurate information, quote unquote. All in all, the federal government has knowingly trampled on the privacy rights of American citizens in a manner that threatens the sacred right to vote. This court cannot stand idly by while this happens. Emphasis added, of course, there. Okay, so let me be clear. You have a president that's trying to make sure that people aren't voting in our elections that are here illegally, that aren't allowed to vote. And immediately a wacko Biden judge is like, nope, we got to let those illegals and people that are not eligible to vote, vote in our elections. Now, a U.S. Citizenship and Immigration Services spokesman previously said that the updated SAVE program was necessary to, quote, ensure America's elections are reserved exclusively for American citizens. By the way, what's like wrong with that? Like that should just be like very logical. Like, hey, who, by the way, that's what the law says. Can we also just talk about that for a second? Like the law actually says that only American citizens, okay, only American citizens. I want to say that one more time. Only American citizens are supposed to vote in our elections. I don't know what else to say. If you think that people that are not in this country legally, and you think that illegal immigrants should be able to vote, and you, then the question is why? What is the nefarious reason why? I think it's a pretty simple answer. I think the answer is pretty obvious. And that answer is because you want to defraud the will and overthrow the will of the people. You don't like the outcome of what the elections are going to be only with American citizens. So you want to pack the books to your advantage. And so that for you is like the Holy Grail. You're like, yep, that's all we need. Got it. Let's roll. Like that's all we got to do here. Let's just. And this is part of the open border strategy. You flood this country with illegal immigrants, tens of millions of them. You figure out a way to get them to vote in our elections. And then once you pull that off, how do you stop it? And you get them to vote in local elections. By the way, liberals have been advocating for them voting in local elections for as long as I can remember, which is also scary as hell. And then you can fundamentally change this country. That's what this really does boil down to at this point. Like, that is the actual ball game. You look at this judge, and what this judge is saying is, sorry, I can't let only American citizens vote. Like, American elections under the Democratic Party are actually not reserved exclusively for Americans. We're not going to allow that to be, even though that is what the law says. And I go back to the point on this, which is the law actually says that our elections are supposed to be only for American citizens. And so now what we have is a Democratic Party that has found activist judges and put them in office. And the activist judges are now saying, no, we're going to stop the law from actually being used and protecting that only American citizens are the ones voting. I ask the question, and I don't say it in a joking way, like, whose side are you on? I can tell you exactly whose side they're on. They're on the side of the illegal immigrant. These judges are on the side of the illegal immigrant. These judges that have been put into these positions of power want to remake fundamentally what the United States of America is. They do not want law and order for Americans. They want anarchy and chaos, and they want to give rights to the illegal immigrants in this country, and they want to ultimately give them what? Citizenship. I mean, ultimately, this is really just about citizenship, is it not? It's about flooding this country with people that came from other countries where Marxism and socialism and communism were the norm. They're way more likely, okay? Again, I want to be clear. They're way more likely to be in favor of it or vote for it here in America. When you bring in people that are illegal immigrants from other countries and you say, hey, vote for me, right, so-and-so, I'll give you free stuff. Gavin Newsom's a great example of that. Hell, Joe Biden was a great example of that. Kamala Harris is a great example of this. If you can have every illegal immigrant and you bribe them with free government aid, we give illegal immigrants more in this country than other countries give their own citizens. Think about that. And what this judge is saying is, yeah, I'm going to be an activist. I'm going to make sure that as many illegal immigrants as I can help vote in the elections are able to vote in American elections. I'm going to fight against Donald Trump, and I'm going to fight against law and order, and I'm going to fight against what the laws say on the books because I was put here by an activist. I was put here by someone that did not respect the laws of the United States of America, and I don't respect the laws of this country either. So I'm going to write an activist paper, which actually is, let me rephrase that, not a paper, it's a ruling. And that is what we have now just witnessed. It is a ruling by an activist judge. And this is why I say it over and over again, but you want to know why elections are so important. The damage that is being done to this country, even though Joe Biden is no longer in the White House, is truly shocking. Because when you get into power and you are a president, whether it's Barack Obama or Joe Biden, you get to appoint so many different people to office, and they get to then continue on your radical legacy for decades, and that is not an exaggeration. Look at the Supreme Court justices who are put in there by hardcore liberals. Look at their legacy continuing on, even what Bill Clinton did, what Barack Obama advocated for. You want to know why I had no problem voting for Donald Trump all three times? I look no further than the Supreme Court of the United States of America. Because I understand that there are consequences to elections. And even if you don't like a guy, he may only be there for 4 years. But look at what he gets to do while he's there for those 4 years. Look at who he gets to appoint while he is there for those 4 years. That is the point that people forget. That is the concept that people don't under, you know, they look the other way. They're too busy. They don't care. And now all of a sudden, here's another reminder of it. You have a judge now, a Biden radical judge, who has just stepped in here and said, I'm going to block Donald Trump's new verification system to remove foreign nationals from the voter rolls. In layman's terms, I am going to make sure that America's elections are not reserved exclusively for American citizens. I'm going to make sure that America's elections are infiltrated by anyone that wants to defraud the system. That's what I'm going to do as a judge. And this is exactly why the midterms also matter so much. 877-381-3811. 877-381-3811. Ben Ferguson filling in for Mark Levin. You can also send me your comments during the break on X at Ben Ferguson Show on X. And you can follow me on Instagram, Ben Ferguson Podcast there. Don't forget, I also do a podcast every day, the Ben Ferguson Podcast. You can start your day with it. If you want to know what's also happening at the White House every day, I do a quick 10 to 12 minute podcast. It's called the 47 Morning Update. You can grab that and start your morning with that as well. We'll be right back.
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12: They say consistency is key, but sometimes you just gotta switch it up. A new study out of Harvard School of Public Health found that varying your exercise routine could add years to your life. What exercise someone did didn't matter much. What did matter was that all the exercises together worked all the muscle groups in their body. Now, an added benefit to changing things up is it can help you push through the plateau effect. That's when your body gets so efficient at doing something that you actually stop getting better at it. And we know from previous research that specializing in any one sport at a young age can make someone actually more prone to injury. And as experts we talk to point out, even elite athletes switch up things with their workouts, making sure to target strength, cardio, flexibility, balance, and doing that every single week. I'm Dr. Sanjay Gupta, helping you live a better life.
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0: All right, welcome back. It is the Marco Ben Show. Ben Ferguson with you. And if you just joined us, man, we've been talking about a lot of different issues tonight. I want to get to some of your phone calls. The number 1-877-381-3811. Let's get your thoughts and your phone calls in here. Let me go to Walt, line 3 in Florida. Welcome. You're on the Marco Ben Show. Ben Ferguson with you. Hi.
1: Hi, how are you? Thank you for taking my call.
0: Go ahead.
1: I'm beside myself watching what's going on here. I've been hearing statistics of over 80% of America wants the Save America Act, and yet we're sitting on our thumbs and not getting anything done about it. Meanwhile, the blue states are going to end up taking back power in the midterms. And we're losing our majority, and just not really doing anything about it. And they're doing
0: this. Let's talk about the SAVE Act for a second. Why? All right. So, because I think this is, people need to understand why. The reason why the SAVE Act, and Thune actually said this in an interview. I think it was last week. Not an interview. Let me rephrase that. He said it behind closed door and got reported on. Thune, like, straight up just came out and said, he's like, hey, I can't get this thing done. I don't have a majority anymore in the Senate because there's a bunch of cranky old Republicans that got kicked out of office. The guy in Louisiana, Cornyn in Texas, the list goes on and on, who are just disgruntled, angry men who are not doing what the American people say. You're right. The most bipartisan piece of legislation right now is actually the SAVE Act. Like, Americans want free and fair and safe elections where they're not having their vote taken away or canceled out by an illegal immigrant or a dead person, right? Like, that's just a basic thing in voting. But what you have is you've got people that are just so angry. Cornyn, there was something, God, what was it today? I'm going to try to find it in my notes because I had this earlier in my notes. And it was just another example of Trump derangement syndrome. Here, I'm going to read this to you, okay? Cornyn on Rubio and Vance as the front runners for 2028. He said, don't tell Ted Cruz that because Ted wants to be the next president. Like, he's so angry that the people in Texas supported Ted Cruz and didn't support Cornyn that he's just really angry. Even as Cornyn contended he's not a member of the YOLO caucus, he made clear that I am free to disagree. That might extend to at least one Republican 2020 presidential hopeful. He said he's thinking deeply about the future of his party, declining to opine on whether Secretary of State Marco Rubio or Vice President J.D. Vance should carry the banner because I don't want to jinx either one of them. He was clear about his fellow Texas senator, but don't tell Ted Cruz that because Ted wants to be the next president. Cruz, by the way, and this is how bitter he is, did not endorse Cornyn for re-election either. Ted's entitled to make his own choices. I'm not bitter, Cornyn said. Okay, sure. People in politics are very competitive, and they don't necessarily care a whole lot about anybody else. That may sound a little harsh, but I think that's kind of reality. So I wish him well. Oh, yeah, it sounds like it for sure. The point being here is that you've got guys like that that are still there until the end of the year. And they basically have now said, well, Donald Trump didn't come in and save me. Donald Trump didn't endorse Cornyn. So I'm going to screw Donald Trump every chance I get. And Donald Trump wants a SAVE Act. And Donald Trump wants to have a big victory going into the midterms. And I'm not on the ballot because I lost in primary. So screw all you guys. In fact, what they're saying is they want Democrats to take control of the Senate or take control of the House or take control of the House and the Senate. That is what they're actually saying here. And that's how little they care about Americans. Well, that's how little they care about you and what you voted for. They don't respect the voters. And so what Thune is now dealing with is he's dealing with a mutiny of those that were kicked out of office by the American people. So I don't know if they're going to get anything done in the Senate, to be honest with you, because of the reason I just described to you. Does that make sense?
1: Yeah, it looks to me like it's just going to be business as usual in Washington, and we're still going to get nothing done, even though we had the Oval Office and the Senate and the House for, a year and a half now? and it's all going to be for naught because the blue states are going to end up coming back in and taking power back illegally, I might add, because the Save America Act, there's already laws on there. And you said this, I think, less than 20 minutes ago, you said, yes, there are laws about voter integrity. That's one of the benefits of being an American citizen is to be able to vote our leaders in office.
0: Yeah, I agree with you there. Well, God bless you. I got to take a break. We'll come back. 877-381-3811. 877-381-3811. Ben Ferguson filling in for the great one, Mark Levin. Don't forget, follow me during the break on X Ben Ferguson Show. We'll be right back.
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3: From ABC News. I'm Mike Dubusky. Venezuelan officials now say the death toll from this week's back-to-back earthquakes has risen again to now more than 1,400.
4: The twin quakes knocked down buildings in the nearby capital of Caracas earlier this week, sending residents racing into the street. Building after building destroyed in the coastal city of La Guaira. 22 high-rises brought down within a single mile, according to an ABC News analysis of video.
3: ABC's Michelle Franz in Venezuela has been rocked by 400 aftershocks since Wednesday. Evacuation orders are in effect in Madison County, Kentucky, due to what authorities are calling a moderate dam failure following hours of severe rain. A flash flood emergency also in effect there. Meanwhile, it's wildfires that are troubling many parts of the West. Six states are under red flag warnings for dangerous fire weather conditions today. A record-breaking heat wave continues to sweep across Europe. Temperatures hit record highs from Switzerland to the Czech Republic and Denmark today. In Paris, 21-year-old Ulysses Zachary says his apartment is becoming unlivable.
5: When you're tired, when you're hot, it's just you feel miserable. You can't work. I've had a hard time focusing, you know, at work and stuff. But you just try to do the best you can, you know.
3: Israel and Lebanon signed a new framework peace agreement this week, with Israeli Defense Minister Israel Katz calling it a strategic blow to Iran. But those visiting the Israeli border town of Metula, like Shlomi Shlam, are skeptical that peace will last.
6: Unfortunately, we have here 77 years of experience, which they couldn't do it until now. So we have to do it for them. But we hope that this time they will, but we have experience.
3: It comes as the memorandum of understanding between the U.S. and Iran appears increasingly shaky, with Iran firing on another vessel in the Strait of Hormuz today. 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
7: Here's the official forecast for today. Partly sunny with afternoon showers and thunderstorms. Wind gusts could reach as high as 20 miles per hour, a high of 90, but the heat index making it feel like 97. Tonight, more showers and thunderstorms possible, down to 73. Tomorrow, mostly sunny, a chance of afternoon showers and thunderstorms with a high of 92. Sunday night, clear, 75. Sunshine for Monday with a high of 94 degrees. I'm Craig Allen on WGOW.
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3: What's up, America? The left within the Democrat Party are trying to reimagine a new America, their version of America, and it's a really bad idea. Anyway, welcome back, familia. I am Rich Valdez, Valdez with an S, your liberty-loving Latino amigo. That is a nickname given to me by the great one, Mark Levin. I'm filling in for the great one, Mark Levin, this evening. He is in Israel. He's alive and well. He's kicking. He's doing what Mark Levin does, and he'll be back with you very soon. Excuse me. But I wanted to, like Jay-Z said, allow me to reintroduce myself. My name is Rich Valdez. I'm the host of a show called This Is America. Before that, I was Mr. Call Screener on the Mark Levin Show, hosted a show on the world-famous WABC radio in New York City before that as well, or at the same time, actually. And now I have a show on Roku TV on En Español, believe it or not, of all things, on Roku's Festiva TV channel. So you can check me out in all of those places. And we're talking about the left. And I'm going to get into the Iranian stuff, right? All of that crazy and what's going on. But Speaker Mike Johnson today, he made a comment that I thought was really interesting. And I think our fantastic executive producer, Rich Cementa, has it lined up. Go for it.
4: And these kind of people have been popping up. You've been hearing me say for weeks there are many Mamdanis popping up all around the country. It is a dangerous thing. This is not a joke. We are in a fight right now to save the republic. And every American needs to take this seriously. You need to wake up. This upcoming midterm election is not the midterm elections of years ago. This is going to decide the direction of the country. Are we going to maintain our status as a constitutional republic on our 250th anniversary? Or are we going to make a new choice and go down some road towards a communist utopia? That's the choice right now. We've been saying for months it's a contrast election. We've been saying it's a contrast between common sense and crazy.
3: Common sense and crazy, good versus evil, right? And that's where we are. That's Speaker Mike Johnson at a press conference this morning. Are we going down a communist utopian road? And, of course, we're going to get to your calls, your thoughts, your comments, your opinions, 877-381-3811, 877-381-3811. If you want to disagree, if you're on the lefty side, always moving those guys to the front of the line. But I want to stay on this, and I rarely in a three-hour show am I going to talk about the same thing for 3 hours. Right now we're at an hour and one segment, and I'm sticking with this because I feel like this is where we need the most fire lit under our seats, right? Mike Johnson, Speaker Mike Johnson, I think he nailed it right there, right? President Trump is fighting some very, very big battles for us in this war, ideological war. And he's doing a lot of heavy lifting. And this is one of those things where we can't, it's not a spectator sport. This is all hands on deck. We've got to get involved. And, you know, years ago I used to say that, and I would get calls. People would call me and say, oh, but Rich, I'm retired. I can't. Oh, but Rich, I've got small kids. Oh, but Rich, this. And I would come up with a way that they could help. Now I'm taking it a step further. I'm not saying everybody's got to run for office. I'm saying everybody's got to do something. And a lot less passive than you used to be. So before, if it was write a check. No, don't write the check. All right, write the check and get your hands dirty. That's what I'm saying. Time to do more. If you can. If you can't, don't. Listen, I understand that too. Right? Some people are not meant to win. Some people are willing to give it all away. I've seen it time and again. I've experienced these things in my own life, right, where I've seen people say, ah, you know what, I give up. And they just bow out. They're like, look, if my kid wants to dye her hair blue, if my whatever wants to do this, if my neighbor wants to do that, huh, let go, let God, you know, whatever. And they just bury themselves in a drink, in a book, in a cigar, whatever it is, and they just check out. If that's you, then that's you. But I know so many of you are not that person. I know so many of you have a fire in your belly for this country and for the nostalgia of yesteryear. I think people like the idea of how they grew up, of how things were better. And now we're at this crux, right? This crossroads where we're dealing with people that have grown up with phones in their hands, with touchscreens. And I'm not belittling these people. I'm just making a statement of fact, an observation. That there are people who genuinely don't like America and what America stands for. There are people that think that the government should be in charge of stuff. And that is a scary proposition, my friends. It really is to me, right? So I want you to stick with me for the next 2 hours. Get comfortable, put your feet up, crank up the volume. This is the best next 2 hours in talk radio, you're going to hear, not because I'm here, but really because of you, right? Mark's audience. You guys are terrific, and we're going to get to your calls in a little bit. But when it comes to these ideas, right, good versus evil, good ideas versus bad ideas, I say, look, love your neighbor, love your fellow man, but don't love bad ideas. We can and should always discriminate against bad ideas. Learning how to separate the two might be a little bit of a task for some people, but it's a task that I say is worth taking on. Our civil society truly depends on our ability to sit at a restaurant, to go to a doctor, to a bank, without worrying about getting canceled because of our beliefs or getting tackled because we're wearing a certain hat. Now, I think it's appropriate for us to choose where we conduct our business. That's for sure. And that's as much within our rights as it is to push back on these bad ideas. And one of those bad ideas is, I'm going to say, adult men that are dressed as women performing as drag queens, drag shows with sexual innuendos in front of minor children. That became normalized and celebrated in the last several years. Thank God, President Trump, in the forum of government, pushed back on that. Other pro-family organizations pushed back. Churches pushed back. Activists like you all over the country pushed back. Super important. And I think we're now back at a place where most people, and by most I mean 6 out of 10, maybe I'm right, maybe I'm wrong, but I would say most people disagree. And they say, or they would agree, right? They disagree with drag shows for kids, and they agree with me and with you. And I think that's a good thing. Now, I'm not basing this on anything other than anecdotal evidence, but it's super important that we focus on these things because There's the big number, right? The nationwide survey and, you know, 1,000 likely voters from everywhere in America. And then there's the more localized stuff. And some people are willing to throw New York, California, Chicago by the wayside, while others are saying, look, let's fight for them. And that's an age-old battle that's been going on since Haley Barbour ran the RNC. So I've seen that happen a million times. And I think it's important for us to, you need those people, right? You need the people that say, let's have the rally in the South Bronx at Crotona Park. Let's do it. In the face of the consultant that's telling them, that's a lot of money for security, that's a lot of money for whatever, it's going to be a waste of time, it's a lot of resources, you could be somewhere else where you know you could shore up the votes. But what did El Trompito, then all this Magnus, the 45th to 47th president of these United States say? He said, we're doing the rally. I'm just paraphrasing, right? I'm making this up as I go along. I don't know what he said, but I know he was there because I was there and I saw him there. We need those people that see the bigger picture, that are willing to take the risk, that have the balls to put them on the line to say, let's go. And we also need to pay attention to how people move. It's not lost on me that when I was a little kid, there was this big development in Brooklyn called, I think it was called Trump Village, right? And I think it was built by Fred Trump. And then as a little kid in the 80s, Fred's son, the Donald, became this huge mogul. He was everywhere. He was, I'm going to use the word pimp. It's probably the wrong word, but he was pimp. And he was, you know, I mean that in the nicest sense of the use, right? In the most colloquial street urban terminology. And he was just a really cool guy. He was a rock star. And I remember watching Trump become this ubiquitous name in New York and then in Atlantic City and all over the place, right? I mean, the brand was huge. And in hip-hop videos and everything else. And then, I don't know, some years ago, Trump left New York. And he made Mar-a-Lago his principal residence. And I thought, man, Trump leaving New York. You know, I mean, there's a bunch of buildings that say Trump on them in New York. And it was an interesting thought for me to think, wow, I get it. Florida's beautiful. But why? Why would you make, you know, that big of a move? You don't need to. You're running for president. You could live in the White House. I get it now. There's a lot of reasons to it. But one of the main ones is New York is falling by the wayside. Now, Trump didn't give up. He tries to get involved. He tried to stop Mamdani. I may not have agreed with his tactics in how he tried to stop Mamdani, but whatever the case is, we end up in this place where we have to ask ourselves, do we cut bait or not? And I have to say, or not is the answer. You can't cut bait on New York. Why? Because, yeah, it's losing its luster as the economic capital of the planet and all these things. Sure. And maybe, you know, we're going to see it go through some change under Mamdani. And sure as heck, I've seen it go through some changes. Some of you might recognize me from radio or from television, or like Newsmax. And I was doing a Newsmax thing the other day. And I was walking to the on-location studio. And there was a cart. I don't know if it was selling hot dogs or if it was selling halal. But I know the guy was sitting on a milk crate. And he was blasting this, sounded like, I guess, like the call to prayer, but like in a song. And when I say blasting, I mean not like on a radio while he was working that other people could hear. I mean blasting on a huge speaker. And I thought to myself, is that necessary? You know, I listen to Christian music every now and again in my car and whatnot. I might even play it loud in my car with my windows open and my sunroof open. But it's never like I didn't get an extra speaker attached to a car battery to amplify it. That's what he was doing. And it just did not look like the Manhattan that I knew growing up. So do we cut bait? I say absolutely not. We can't. Because this is, I'm going to say, Custer's last stand, right? New York, places like that. We've got to make a change in these places. We've got to hold on and then gain. Otherwise, we all fall by the wayside, right? Anyway, your calls, and I have a clip from Harry Enten, who's going to explain. He's the CNN data analyst. He's going to explain why Democrat socialism has become more palatable, more popular than traditional Democrats. Don't go anywhere. I'm Rich Valdez, filling in for the great one.
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3: Radio Familia, it's Rich Valdez filling in for the great one, Mark Levin. Make sure you give me a follow on the social media at Rich Valdez. That's Valdez with an S at the end. RichValdez.com if you want to learn more about me and what I'm doing. But I want to get into this conversation a little bit deeper. We've been talking about this expansion of the radical left, democratic socialism. Zoran Mamdani, just smile and nod, put your hand over your heart, and tell people how much you love collectivism. And it seems to be working for him. Now, some people think they're immune, that this stuff is just happening in blue cities and blue states and blue this and blue that. But I would say, hang on to your hats, folks, because I don't think it is. Now, let us turn to Harry Enten. Now, even a broken clock is right twice a day. Harry Enten is the chief data analyst at CNN. And CNN is, you know, fake news for the most part. But Harry Enten seems to, you know, to quote Jay-Z again, men and women lie, numbers don't. He seems to always have a way with explaining the numbers. Listen to this.
11: Well, among Democrats themselves, the Democratic Socialists of America have a higher net favor rating than the Democratic Party does, at least those who are members of Congress. I mean, just take a look here. Dem Socialists of America, plus 17 points. Democrats in Congress, plus 4 points. No wonder that Dem Socialists are getting nominated across the political map in different primaries because, simply put, they are more popular than the Democrats currently in charge.
12: Okay, wow. I'm just thinking back to when I was sitting here and Zoran Mamdani was sitting there when he was running, and I asked him about capitalism.
11: Yes.
12: And he had no problem saying that he had real issues with it. Okay, he wasn't afraid to say it. By the way, he ended up winning. It didn't hurt him. How do Democrats today view socialism compared to capitalism?
11: There's a reason why it didn't hurt him, and that is simply because this is one of the biggest political changes I've seen during my lifetime. Match up socialism, capitalism among Democrats. You go back 16 years ago, 2010, capitalism and socialism right there, favorable rating, 51%, 50%. Look at it now. Socialism clearly in the lead among Democrats. 66% of them view socialism favorably. Just 42% view capitalism favorably. No wonder Mamdani had no problem blasting it.
12: Which is fascinating because when you look at races coming up in New York, you've got a big one up in the Bronx. And you've got Zoran Mamdani endorsing a Democratic Socialist. Hakeem Jeffries not going with the more traditional incumbent. So there are two big races involving Democratic Socialists coming up in New York that Mamdani's endorsed. Tell us something we don't know.
11: I'll tell you something you don't know, and that is that the Democratic Socialists are likely to win one of those races, the one down in Brooklyn, going to beat the Bronx, the Brooklyn Borough President. You take a look there, look at that, an 81% chance to win in Brooklyn. And in Northern Manhattan, at this point, a 52% to knock off an incumbent, Espelot. Unbelievable.
3: Unbelievable is right. Now, Espelot, also known as Espaillat, this guy is Dominican. He's in a very largely Dominican district. And yet, here they came, the DSA, the AOC of Washington Heights came and stole this from him in a primary. Now, if you remember, AOC did the same thing to Crowley, Pelosi's number three guy. And back then, people were like, oh, there's no way. She's a bartender. There's no way she's going to do anything. That was 8 years ago, my friends. She's on many occasions been the number one fundraiser in Congress, only to be beat out every now and again by Ilhan Omar and a handful of others. This is not stuff I'm making up. This is the real deal. And this is the double-edged sword of, you know, I say AOC and her policies are all out crazy. And I poke fun at her all the time because she's been dodging me since day one. When she was running, she wouldn't come on my show. When she won, she wouldn't come on my show. I was a local radio host in New York City at the time. And guess what? She's been running ever since. This is what they like to do. They run away because they know they can fool people, throw the rocks, and run away. Well, I want to know what you guys think about that. Are the socialists taking over? Do you buy what they're selling? 877-381-3811. It's Rich Valdez in for the great one.
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23: It's just every election's important. We're doing very well. They want a lot of communists to come in. I'm saying it a little bit differently. But the people that they're pushing are communists. And this country is not going to have communists.
24: That is El Trompito today on Capitol Hill before his luncheon shouting match with Senate Republicans. He says that the Democrats are pushing communists and we're not going to have it. I want to know what you think. Let's go to the phones. I like to call it Open Phone America. And we've got plenty of people on the line here. 877-381-3811. Let's see. Where do we go? We go to Robert in Odessa, Texas. Line 5, go right ahead. You're on with Rich Valdez on the Mark Levin Show.
25: Yeah, good evening, Rich. Thank you very much. Thank you very much for taking my call. I think history has shown that communism, as well as Sharia law, is totally incompatible with our founding documents, our history and culture. For example, under Stalinism, Leninism, Pulpitism, Maoism, 100 million people were starved to death, tortured, or killed.
24: Mm-hmm.
25: And so my question is, why doesn't the administration have a daily press conference and education program to educate the people about the evils of these beliefs? And then my second comment is, which is a little more controversial, why doesn't President Trump invoke the 1954 Communist Control Act and do whatever is legally possible to have these people, you know, removed from office who are promoting this doctrine, which is, and so on and so forth, and because it was declared back in 1954 that the Communist Party was outlawed.
24: Right. Well, I'll answer them one by one. So the first part is, I think in large part what you're talking about, this public education campaign against communism, I believe that's our job. I wake up every day trying to make sure I earn my keep in doing that job. And I think that is all of our job. It's incredibly important that we all do that. And I think part of the problem is that we think other people should do it. It should be the government. It should be the president. It should be the political action committees. And my belief is you need to become the political action committee. You need to start small, and in 15 years you'll have, you know, $1 billion PAC or whatever, right? That's my belief, that we have to become, like Gandhi said, the change we want to see in the world. Number two, Communist Control Act of 1954. It's a paper tiger at this point. Back in the 60s, there was a lot of repealing of the mechanisms to make it punitive, because they were saying that it's my choice to become a communist. And if I want to be a communist and I want to put the Communist Party USA on a ballot, guess what you're doing if you don't let me do it? You're violating my First Amendment rights. So because of that, it's almost an unenforceable law. Maybe the great one, Mark Levin, has something different to shed on that. But in the 60s, and again, during the Clinton administration, they've taken pretty much all of the enforcement mechanism out of that. If there's something there, hopefully Todd Blanche will find it, and he'll be using it left and right. Robert in Odessa, Texas, thank you for the call. I appreciate you, brother. Let us continue. I want to go to the middle of the country, Cleveland, Ohio. Let's check in with Sally. Sally, you're on with Rich Valdez, Mark Levin Show.
0: Thank you, Rich. I just want to comment about the spreading of the union between the socialists and a lot of the Muslim blocs, and the fact that once they get a foothold in even like a small town or little mayors or whatever, they will use a primary and they'll get their candidate. And what happens is the Muslim turnout is ranked at 97%. And so even though an establishment person might normally have won, they're able to win out. And it's growing all over the country. It's
24: sure. Not well, just, I mean, Sally, what you're describing is they're winning. Right? They're winning at politics. They are selling their message to more people. They are showing up in bigger numbers. They have bigger families. They're creating more voters. They're the fastest growing religion in America. I can't be mad at them for any of those things. I'm going to make a few points. Number one, I grew up in Brooklyn, New York, with a lot of Jewish people, but there were also a lot of Muslims, a lot of Haitians, a lot of people of many different faiths and many backgrounds. And guess what? Never had a problem with anybody. I don't remember having, I don't believe we today, we have a Muslim problem. I know a lot of people push back on this, but I don't. We've been around Muslims our whole life. At least I have. It's now that we have a new brand of fundamentalist that even Muslims in the UAE, for example, are now saying you can't go to school. They're not paying any student aid for their students to be educated abroad in the UK because they feel that they will be radicalized by the fundamentalist Muslims in the UK. And those are Muslims saying that, right? So there is a problem within the radicalization of Islam. And I think that is a problem, right? And those are the ones that are trying to overtake things and not believe in a democratically elected society and whatnot and do what they do. And many of them espouse Marxism. And that is a big problem. So I get what you're saying, but it's back to what I'm saying. It's we have to do better. Right. For everybody that's like, well, I chose not to have kids. Well, then I'm blaming you. I'm blaming everybody listening didn't have kids because you know what? The people out there that are having lots and lots of kids have lots and lots of voters. And now they're at 97% turnout when they show up. I mean, look at how quickly little Mogadishu, right? The Somalian community was able to take over an entire city in Indianapolis and then in many ways an entire state. Just by existing, just by being there and pushing their agenda. That's what I'm telling us to do. Just exist, just be there, and let's push our agenda. Sally, thank you for your call. I appreciate you. Let us continue. Where do we go now? Let's go to Robert. Robert's in Santa Clara, California. Robert, you're on with Rich Valdez. Go right ahead. Mark Levin Show.
1: Hey, Mark. How you doing? I've got, good, thanks, you know, these simple majority victories, and You get the whole cabinet become, you know, socialist or communist or whatever. But we have inalienable rights, and it's where we need to take these things to the Supreme Court. Can't be, lukewarm about this because we're getting disenfranchised in fear.
24: Well, let's talk about that. Which right in particular is being disenfranchised? Let's start there.
1: Well, if you lose what are the 49% of the people in New York who don't want this? They're going to get tyrannized by what? These evocations of, you know, these radical appraisal assessments. You got a few bum toilets. We can seize your building. Even Newsom wants to do, he's for the 50% death tax, which is getting rid of the stepped-up in basis. He's going full-blown commie. It's only when grandma dies that the domino falls. And the socialists, they want to tax you. They want to get a takings, which is eminent domain would protect you. You need a two-thirds majority, and it's a big deal if the train wants to go through your town. We have a different dialectic here. It's based off Christianity. Thou shalt not steal. Thou shalt not covet thy neighbor's goods. Okay? Communists don't like that because they want it now, tomorrow. They don't want to even have a five-year plan. They want it. Okay, Mondani, he said bad stuff like, we're going to have a supermarket where no one's abused and you're going to have these pensioners. Well, what did John Crescimatidis And Ruben Luna ever do to his people? He doesn't treat them bad. And all those bodega owners. I mean, you can police. I mean, you can make claims on the rogue bodega owners, like got like child labor going on or something going on like that. But we don't need to compete with them because we're just two Democratic pet projects away from basically expropriating, what, middle-class equity in their homes or taxing the wealthy's, what, paint collection that they got to go get a bank loan. So put them in debt to write the check. This is insanity. Right. You can't
24: I don't disagree with you. I agree with you. I just think in large part what's happening is we're making esoteric arguments and these people are shooting us with live ammunition. and we have to actually, you know, I'm not saying shoot back, right? But I'm saying we have to engage in the way that they are. So right now, this is a political battle royale where they're out there gaining people, right? Zoran Mamdani is a rapper. He's out there. He's in every parade with all-out crazy AOC, with Bernard Sanders. Healthcare is a right. He's out there doing what he's got to do. And where are our rock stars? Are we producing new rock stars, populist rock stars, right? Because that's what he is. He's a populist, but he's skewing Marxist left. Trump is a populist that skews conservative right. So we need more of that, right? We need more Marco Rubios and more of what's happening in our movement in more places. And we're just not seeing that level of communicator out there making the case to push back. Now, we saw it in L.A., and I give Spencer Pratt all the credit in the world for doing exactly that, right? Using his gravitas as an actor. It was a real yeoman's task that he did. And we need 1,000 more like him in order to start competing with the likes of Graham Plattner and Daria Lisa, no sé qué, and these other people. But Robert, I hear you loud and clear, and I appreciate you, brother. Thank you for your call. Mr. Producer, am I permitted to keep going? Sandra, Guttenberg, New Jersey. By the way, when I moved from Brooklyn, New York to New Jersey, I moved to Guttenberg, New Jersey. Sandra, go right ahead. You're on with Rich Valdez.
0: That's so funny, Rich. I don't know. You probably don't remember me, but I remember you. I went to Northvale, New Jersey to meet Mark Levin with his book On Power. And you were there, and we had a nice conversation, and I said, oh, this guy's great, you know, and I even took your card, and I have you on my phone. You're very personable, very smart, and it's so nice to talk to you.
24: Thank you. I do remember you. Now that you've reminded me, I remember your voice. It sounds like you're from Brooklyn.
0: Yes, I am originally from Brooklyn. Then I moved to Philadelphia, then Boston, and then we ended up
24: Well, thank
0: up
24: God
0: in
24: you didn't get that Philly accent.
0: but you know why I'm calling, Rich? Because I was hoping maybe you can express this to Mark. You know, I'm really concerned about the Jewish people and what's happening. Every time I turn on the radio, all I hear is everybody hates the Jewish people. Hate, hate, hate. Now, look, you know, a lot of people may not like the Jewish people, but a lot of people don't know any better. Then they hear all this rhetoric, and they can be influenced to think the wrong way. So I'm concerned that it's a little overkill. It's important that we hear what happened in the coffee shop. Mm-hmm. We need to know all these things that are happening. But it's like, I feel it's like T-O-O, too much overkill, talking about the Jewish people in Israel. It's like overkill. That's my concern.
24: Well, you know, if it didn't happen as often as it does, Sandra, there would be no need to discuss it. But like you mentioned, Dan Goldman in the coffee shop and all these other incidents, it's a popular thing. Just imagine that. Think of a time when a business would go on social media, something that's so provable, and say, we weren't even here for the refund. We're going to give you the refund. We don't want your money. We don't like your kind. Go drink your genocide juice elsewhere. I mean, that's just insane to me. It's bad business. But that's where we are. We'll talk about that a little bit more on the other side. Sandra, thanks for the call. Jim and Craig, stick with me. We're coming right back. It's Rich Valdez in for the great one.
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26: For decades, the prevailing wisdom for someone who's had a heart attack has been to put them on beta blockers for the rest of their life. But new research suggests that might not be necessary, and that the benefits of these medications probably taper off after a year or two. On the whole, and for the average person, beta blockers are very safe and very effective. But, as with any medication, they can come with a cost. A financial one, and also potential side effects. We're talking about things like fatigue, dizziness, dry mouth, dry eyes. I want to be clear when I say that you absolutely should talk to your doctor before starting or stopping any medication. Point is, if you're years out from a heart attack and you're in otherwise good health, you might want to ask your doctor about discontinuing beta blockers. You want to, of course, keep up a healthy lifestyle, diet, exercise, and sleep. I'm Dr. Sanjay Gupta, helping you live a better life.
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0: about the New York crisis. Nice to mention that. Are you worried at all about the influence of the Democratic Socialists in primaries there and across the country?
1: Well, there are four races in New York City, and I'm standing behind every single one of those races that involve an incumbent, of course, and that's Adriano Espaillat, Dan Goldman, Yvette Clark, and Grace Meng.
2: Well, that is Congressman Hakeem Jeffries yesterday, and he wouldn't say if he was concerned about the rise of socialism, but he did say he was standing with a bunch of people that, at least half of them, that lost last night. And that is the topic of concern today with Hakeem Jeffries. As bad as he might be, he's on the run, right? He's on the run. He's moving scared because the AOC all-out crazy wing of the party is out to get him. I want to know what you guys think about this before I move on to some other topics like Iran, Cuba, and a potential cure for a very detrimental disease. Listen, the upcoming hour of this show is... I've saved the best for last. So if you listen to any hour of the show, you want to listen to the next hour because I've saved something in my back pocket and I can't wait to get into it. But right now, I want to hear what you think about this. Let's go to line three, Portland, Oregon. Jim, go right ahead.
3: Can you hear me?
2: Yes, sir.
3: Are you there?
2: Oh, Jim, make your point.
3: It's kind of a whimsical thought. It's actually on... reparations, and I think the best case that could be made for it is if we do reparations for Lyndon Johnson's Great Society programs, which really was a major blow to the good demographic statistics in the African American family. It caused things to go downhill. I'm being whimsical, but maybe the issue ought to be forced. I got a feeling the Democratic Socialists would not vote for something like that, but all this omniscience that they pretend to have, there's some big gaps in it, and they get it wrong sometimes.
2: Yeah, well, I don't know. Right now it seems like they're getting, obviously they get everything wrong, but when it comes to winning elections and winning people over, especially unwitting people that are already in alignment with them when it comes to the 12 years of public education, maybe coupled with three or four more years of post-secondary college education, they already hate America when they come to the table, when the Zorons of the world and the AOCs of the world make these little videos and get to them at a different level on social media and meet them where they are. And then voila, it's a lifestyle brand, hating America, hating America's allies, kind of what they do. Where reparations fits in, I don't know, and I don't think it does. But Jim in Portland, thank you for your call, my brother. Let us continue. Let's see, where do I go here? Robert, Yonkers, New York, go for it.
4: Hi, good evening. The Mondamis, the socialist communists, don't sell the steak. They sell the sizzle. The steak is rotten. They just sell the sizzle, and that is a sales technique. There's somebody that referred to Mondami as a kingmaker today, and that's giving him way too much credit.
2: Yeah,
4: all
2: I agree.
4: All he did was put lipstick on a whole bunch of pigs, and that's all he did.
2: Yeah, right. You're right. Listen, I don't want to downplay it, but I do agree. Kingmaker, I wouldn't say so. But do I think that he can achieve that status? Can he be the next Bernie Sanders? Can he be the next face of the progressive socialist, whatever, wing of the party? Yeah, I think he's it. He's pretty much the it kid in town. And, you know, we've got to start asking ourselves questions like, are we being effective in our communication, because he's definitely stepped into the next century. We have to make sure we've done the same. Robert in Yonkers, New York, thank you for the call. And let's see, one more. Craig, shoot. All right, Craig, you got to give me 10 seconds because the music's going to play. All right,
5: yeah,
2: just put Craig back on hold because he didn't do it quick enough. All right, amigos, big developments in a medical study that just came out. A very, very serious illness has, I think, been cured. We're going to get into that and a bunch of other things on the other side. It's the Mark Levin Show with me, Rich Valdez.
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2: From ABC News. I'm Mike Dubusky. Parts of Kentucky are now under a state of emergency amid heavy rainfall and severe flooding. 7 inches of rain are expected to fall over the course of the next few hours. Governor Andy Beshear says on social media that there are reports of fatalities that officials are working to confirm. And in Bullitt County, urgent evacuation orders are in place on account of a moderate dam failure. Emergency Management Director John Waters speaking with ABC News Radio.
3: There was multiple homes that would be affected if the dam were to break. I think we counted over 30 homes in the area. And then downstream from there was a large business. It was a Jim Beam plant.
2: Critical to extremely critical fire warnings are in place across parts of the West once again this afternoon, with 7 states now facing red flag warnings. Fire crews in Utah have been hindered recently by high winds, which forced tanker planes to remain grounded as the fires grew. Alyssa Mason is a spokesperson for the Great Basin Team 5 battling the Cottonwood Fire.
4: We did have some major activity yesterday. We got a pretty big windstorm, 50 mile per hour winds, low humidity, and the temperatures were pretty high yesterday.
2: In Venezuela, the death toll is mounting, now topping 1,400 people after this week's devastating back-to-back earthquakes. Caracas-based journalist Tony Frangie-Mawad says time is becoming a factor in locating those who are still unaccounted for.
5: We know that there are still tens of thousands of people missing, and we know from reports, even from within the ruins, that people are trapped in the rubble. Even sending messages, text messages from to their relatives and friends.
2: Jorge Rodriguez, leader of Venezuela's National Assembly, says the country has been rocked by 400 aftershocks since Wednesday. Israel has carried out a drone strike in southern Lebanon 1 day after Israel and Lebanon signed a U.S. brokered framework agreement. 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
8: Here's the official forecast for today. Partly sunny with afternoon showers and thunderstorms. Wind gusts could reach as high as 20 miles per hour, a high of 90, but the heat index making it feel like 97. Tonight, more showers and thunderstorms possible, down to 73. Tomorrow, mostly sunny, a chance of afternoon showers and thunderstorms with a high of 92. Sunday night, clear, 75. Sunshine for Monday with a high of 94 degrees. I'm Craig Allen on WGOW.
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0: rising from the heart of the swamp, a beacon of truth is casting its light. From sea to shining sea, The Vince Show. Here's Vince Colonnaise.
1: Okay, 844-484-3872, 844-4-THE-USA. That's the way to join us today, from coast to coast. From sea to shining sea, get in here on the program. Why does it feel like the United States Supreme Court is fattening us up for the slaughter right now? What's going on? We got a lot of good decisions today, which I'm very happy about. I love good decisions from the court. But everybody is rightly getting nervous that we're about to be served a big, fat stinker of a decision on birthright citizenship. We haven't received the opinion on that subject yet. Remember what that is. That's whether or not illegal aliens can simply get across our border, have a baby inside of an American hospital, or heck, anywhere inside of the country's borders, and suddenly they've got an American citizen on their hands? How does that work exactly? I thought American citizenship was for the children of Americans, and any immigrant who we decide after a rigorous process, a deliberative process, to allow to become a U.S. citizen through naturalization. How is it that a Chinese national can pay for a flight to the United States, have a baby, and suddenly be tethered to the United States by virtue of unearned American citizenship? How does that work exactly? Oh, it's the 14th Amendment, Vince. Read the 14th Amendment. Oh, I have. The 14th Amendment was written for people who were previously enslaved in the United States. That's what the 14th Amendment is for, and for their descendants, that they not be excluded from this country, that they are considered to be American citizens. It's not for the whole planet to fly in and have American citizen children. So that decision is not yet released, and we're all waiting for it to be released. Perhaps over the course of the next week here, we may get it. But today, a number of good decisions, as I start with a little bit of pessimism, I will start with the good news out of the United States Supreme Court today. Two big decisions on securing our country, on our sovereignty, on our borders. And so one of them is that the Supreme Court today sided with President Trump on turning away so-called asylum seekers at our border. If people show up to any of our borders, our southern border, our northern border, any border, you show up to our border, you're not entitled to just come into the country by claiming you are an asylum seeker. The court agreeing with the president's assessment here. By the way, be cautious of any media that tells you that the Supreme Court gave the president some sort of power here. They didn't. Their job is to judge whether what the law says and what the Constitution says, and they have found that foreign nationals who show up at our border claiming some sort of asylum right to be in the United States don't have it. They can't just be granted asylum by claiming it outside of our borders. And in fact, the specific language inside of the law that this is related to is whether or not you've arrived in or you've arrived at our country. Now, arriving in our country presumably would mean you're inside of our borders already. Arriving at is a different thing. These are prepositions, in, at. They're different prepositions, though, with different meanings. And in fact, we had Supreme Court Justice Alito back in March litigating this because he was pointing out that the left was trying to elide the difference here. They were trying to like blur the distinction between these words. And as a man of the law, he's saying, well, wait a second. These words have very specific meanings.
2: I believe that both you and Justice Sotomayor and Justice Jackson on several occasions have used the phrase arriving at. I think you said you arrived at your house, but that's not the term that is in the statute. Do you think there is no difference between arriving at a location and arriving in the location? Does a person arrive in the house when the person is not in the house and is knocking at the door, asking to be admitted to the house?
3: Yes, I think here the door is open. The officer is standing on the other side of the threshold.
1: Is there no difference between arriving in a house and at a house? Yes, of course there is a difference. There's a one does typically come before the other. You arrive at the home, and then perhaps you may be let in the home, or you'll be rejected. No thanks. We're having dinner. So these are not difficult concepts to grasp. Luckily, we've got justices like Sam Alito standing on the side of decency, the Constitution, the rule of law, saying the president is doing the right thing here. He cannot be compelled to just let any random person who wanders up to our border into our country if they simply mutter the right incantation. Open sesame! And suddenly they can just come into the border. Nope. Not the case, says the Supreme Court. Also, just to be clear about, like, the international asylum laws, talk about how exploited and taken advantage of we have been under the Biden regime. There's all sorts of rules about how if you do have a credible fear that would qualify under conventional standards of asylum law, the second you get to a safe third country, the first safe third country you arrive at, that's where you're entitled to request asylum. And a lot of people have come from all over the planet, not contiguous to the United States. This is not Mexico. It's not Canada. It's far south of Mexico. It's random countries in Africa and the Middle East and Asia and Chinese foreign nationals flying in south of the Darien Gap, transiting all the way through Mexico, coming into the United States, claiming a credible fear. I need asylum. And they're like, well, wait a second. There's a whole bunch of other places you could have made this claim. Why'd you come here? They were going for gold. They were going for gold. And the president's saying, you're not entitled to this. I don't have to do it. So thankfully, the court siding with the president on this very important subject today. You love to see it. And thank you for Supreme Court Justice Alito for laying it out so easily that's a very big thing. Showing up south of our border isn't arriving inside of the United States. Also, the Supreme Court sided with President Trump on a different one. This is also another one involving foreign nationals who are trying to stay here in perpetuity. Yes, the Trump administration can end so-called temporary protected status for Haitians and Syrians and anybody else they want to end it for. And you can't stay just because you object. Well, wait a second. I want to stay. I'm going to file litigation. I'm going to sue the government. No, that's not how it works. The Supreme Court today, saying that, once that judgment is rendered, you've got to go. That's what the statute says. Temporary means temporary. And I've seen already today, Jim, that Democrats are raging about this decision. Seth Moulton, idiot congressman, Democrat, today posted, Donald Trump's Supreme Court is not his court. It is the Supreme Court. It's a separate branch of government. Donald Trump's Supreme Court has ended legal protections for tens of thousands of Haitian and Syrian migrants. That's untrue, by the way. They haven't ended any legal protections. They said your time is up. Those legal protections have been there. They're still in the law. They're at the discretion of the administration. Your time is up. Time to go. Temporary is over. It ended a long time ago. For natural disasters in Haiti, for the Syrian refugees were from the Assad regime. Assad's not even there anymore. That's what the Syrian refugees were from. Rather than protecting the hardworking families that contribute to our communities, said Seth Moulton. Notice the language here, as if it's basically we open the country's borders, we provide a safe space on a temporary basis. What a generous country we are. That we even afford something called temporary protected status. And at the end of that run, where we've done such nice things for people outside of our country, we brought them in, kept them safe. At the end of that run, when we say, okay, now it's time to go. We gave you this extraordinary privilege to be here, but you do have to leave. It was temporary. In fact, it's in the law. It's not a surprise to you. This is not a rug pull. We told you at the front that this was temporary. Seth Moulton fighting like crazy, saying that these are, quote, hardworking families that contribute to our communities. Seth Moulton, supposed to be a lawmaker, is in fact a lawbreaker. He thinks that we shouldn't follow the nation's laws here. Trump's justices are sending them back to the same places they fled, he said. That would be their home countries. I love how this is, that's very controversial. I can't believe we're sending them back to their homes. Democrats need to reform the court to preserve our rights and protect TPS families. Oh, Democrats. So what Seth Moulton wants is now to pack the United States Supreme Court. So in the wake of the court rendering a proper and legal judgment, a judgment that actually adheres to the law and the Constitution, Seth Moulton defaults to the same settings that these Democrats always go back to. If the court doesn't go my way, we need to rig it until it does. Now, Seth Moulton, if he doesn't like the law, who could he contact? Who's Seth Moulton's congressman? Oh, it's you. Look in the mirror, you stupid son of a gun. Seth Moulton, you're the congressman. Draft the law and say you want to change it. But instead, rather than change the law, Seth Moulton's position is we've got to pack the Supreme Court. We have to rig an entire branch of government to give us the outcome we prefer, which is what exactly? We need to advantage foreigners who are abusing our decency. They're abusing our generosity. We need to fight harder for them than American citizens. Can you imagine if Seth Moulton fought half as hard for us as he fights for foreign nationals who are abusing our generosity? Could you imagine? Do you imagine how much better Congress would be, actually, if these Democrats would fight half as hard for Americans as they do for foreign nationals who break our laws? What a world. What a great country this could truly be. And it already is a great country. We live in a great country. Another thing that makes us different than the left, the ability to acknowledge that reality. We live in a great country. We are blessed to live here. What a gift it is to be a part of the 250th anniversary of this great legacy. May there be 250 more. But if we're going to get to 250 more, it's going to take protecting American sovereignty and not being a fool like Seth Moulton. More ahead on The Vince Show.
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14: We had another good Supreme Court decision today involving the Second Amendment. You know, the court has released a series of decisions that have been over the past decade or so that have been very good with the Second Amendment, restoring gun rights. But you have to understand that in these lefty states, they will then pass subsequent laws that they think amount to sort of, what's the expression, malicious compliance with the Supreme Court's ruling, where they'll come up with a new law. They're like, oh, here's a way to restrict gun rights while adhering to what the court just said. This is what they think they can do. Hawaii had a version of this that the Supreme Court just struck down, which is great. Hawaii has a law that bans licensed concealed carry permit holders from carrying their guns. Ready? So concealed carry holders can't carry their guns onto private property that is open to the public unless they get affirmative permission from the property owner. Do you see what's happened here? So I'll give you an example that the court cites in their opinion today. Let's say you have a concealed carry permit. You've got your handgun on you. You go to fill your car up at a gas station. That is private property, right? A gas station's private property. It's open to the public. Drive your car in, fill up the tank. Under Hawaii's laws, you're breaking the law because you didn't seek advanced permission from the property owner in order to bring the gun on the property. In other words, they were creating impediments for you to exercise your Second Amendment rights. Shall not be infringed means shall not be infringed. And yet Hawaii had devised what they thought was a crafty law in order to infringe and still pass some sort of constitutional muster. Nope, didn't work. The court struck it down today, a 6-3 ruling. 6-3. Now, here's the thing. If you're a private property owner, if you're the gas station owner, and you decide you don't want people to have guns on your property, you can still do that. You can still say, no guns allowed here on my private property. That is your right as a property owner. You can preclude people from carrying their guns into private property that you own. That's still true. That the court is saying that's totally fine. That can continue. But this world in which your right is basically restricted to the point that you don't have it? No, that's not, no, shall not be infringed. That's the Supreme Court today. That's good news, a good news on the Second Amendment. I will say, though, that a series of good decisions is the kind of thing that starts to make you worried about the big one. What's going to happen with this birthright citizenship case? And I'm already pretty convinced. I'm not convinced of the outcome, but I am convinced of my thought about what happens next. If they come out next week, we presume it's coming out next week, this decision. If they come out next week and they say, hey, yeah, unfortunately, based on the Constitution and the law, Chinese nationals, they pour into the country any moment, boom, they get an American baby. We need a constitutional amendment. If the 14th Amendment isn't good enough, and by the way, it is, it should be, well, then we've got to take it a step further. We need the ultimate clarification. We need a constitutional convention. We need a constitutional amendment. I know, Vince, that's a heavy, I know, but the future of our country entirely depends on how you become an American citizen. Who becomes an American citizen? What does American citizenship even mean? What does it even mean? And if that question, for some reason, is unresolved by the court, if they face plant this coming week, well, we need a constitutional amendment. We need to make it crystal clear. America is for Americans. And we set the terms of who becomes an American and how. We set the terms. It's not a free-for-all. You don't get to just blitz our country and be granted American citizenship, begin taking American resources, American tax dollars, distributing them to your family in whatever country you feel like. That's how you destroy a country. And I have no interest in that. I'd like this country to prevail. And I hope the court does too. I hope the court gives us a big 9-0 decision in defense of American citizens. I know that's way too much to ask for, but 9-0 is what it should be. I've got a lot more to get to, including on the Save America Act, coming up on The Vince Show.
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6: A Better Life with Dr. Sanjay Gupta.
7: By age 35, two-thirds of American men will experience some degree of noticeable hair loss. And by age 50, about 85% of men will have significantly thinning hair. That's according to the American Hair Loss Association. Now, one dermatologist explained that hair loss can either be genetic or it can be triggered by stress, illness, surgery, medications, major life events. No matter the cause, a lot of men, understandably, are frustrated by hair loss because it seems like a loss of control. You can take great care of your scalp by all sorts of expensive lotions and potions, but that might not matter. There are some tried and true medications that might work, like minoxidil or finasteride. But another solution is just shaving it off, and I've heard more and more how liberating this can be for a lot of guys. That's the ultimate control of their appearance. I'm Dr. Sanjay Gupta, helping you live a better life.
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17: Yeah, Chuck Schumer is joining Seth Moulton on the stupid train that he rode just a few moments ago. Again, this is like, you know, some random staffer in Chuck Schumer's office. I don't know if Chuck Schumer even knows his password for X. But he writes, in a cruel and inhumane decision, the Supreme Court just turned its back on more than 300,000 Haitians. Just listen to the idiocy of this and the betrayal that's totally built into it. That the country just turned our back on the Haitians. The Haitians. I'm sorry. What about the Americans? We turned our back on the 300,000 Haitians and thousands of Syrians who have worked and raised families here because they faced violence and instability back home. Now, to be clear, this is decades ago. The temporary protected status began decades ago. And so Chuck Schumer's position is the Supreme Court's being cruel. Now, again, this gets to a couple things. One is that the left views the court as a lawmaking body, which is not what the Constitution has to say at all about the Supreme Court. The Supreme Court's not supposed to be making law. But they view it as a lawmaking, policymaking body. Oh, that awful court. No, the court's job is to render judgments about statute in the Constitution. And they did render a judgment, and they said, it's time for you to go home. Also, there's nothing cruel and inhumane about sending them home. There's nothing cruel at all. In fact, it's the exact opposite. America has been deeply generous to these people. Their stay here was supposed to be temporary. It's in the law's name, and abusing our generosity is the cruel thing to do. Leave it to Chuck Schumer, as always, to turn it all on its head. So that's the piece today from these guys, and they're going crazy about the court making the correct decisions. Other news from the Senate. Yesterday, I told you about the president's, what they're calling a lively lunch with the Republican senators. Lively. A lot of it revolved around Bill Cassidy, bitter Bill Cassidy from Louisiana. Apparently, he was getting into a shouting match with the leader of the free world. He decided to be as disrespectful as humanly possible and be screaming at the president. And the president at one point reportedly called him a lunatic. He said, you're a lunatic. And Bill Cassidy stopped calling him Mr. President, just kept calling him brother. Brother. Hello, brother. In the middle of this thing. Reportedly, both men told each other to sit down at varying points during the heated back and forth. And John Thune tried to blend in with the wallpaper. Thune wasn't intervening. Reportedly, he was just trying to fade into the background and hope not to be noticed. He was dressed as a piece of furniture or something, which is typical John Thune. Now, to set the frame on some of why they were yelling at each other yesterday, in addition to the president's browbeating of these Republican senators over the Save America Act, he was also ticked off at them that some of these Republican senators had joined with Democrats to condemn the president's prosecution of the war in Iran and his attempts to bring peace in the country. They're doing all these ridiculous show votes this week, like, wow, you know, president, we got to send the troops home now. The president shouldn't be in charge of what the troops are doing right now in Iran. And the president's like, what the hell are you doing? I'm in the middle of a high stakes negotiation, and you guys are trying to crap all over my efforts back home. You know how much this is putting a damper on my ability to get a good deal here? Here's the president. He spoke at the White House yesterday, and he said this about the behavior of some of these Republican senators.
9: Right in the middle of one of the key things, which we're going to get anyway, we have breaking news. The Senate has voted that they'd like Trump to stop the war. So Iran sees that, and they go, what's that all about? Now, you know it's meaningless, right? But I had lunch with them. We had four Republican senators, and all Democrats. You know, Democrats, they want to lose the war because they're stupid. That's why we call them Democrats, you know? I no longer use the E. I've changed the E into a U. We call them Democrats.
17: So his position, really clear, is like, you idiots, will you let me cook, please? Why are you throwing a wrench into my process here? I got the Iranians contacting me going, well, what does this mean? Does this change something? The president's like, no, these people are idiots. Give me a second. I'll be right back. He tells the Iranians. And then he heads off to the Senate, and then he slaps the hell out of Bill Cassidy. Knock it off. Now, Cassidy was whining about all of this yesterday. Reporters went up to him after, because, of course, every aspect of this meeting was leaking. Everybody's talking to all their reporter friends. Here's what's going on. Here's what's happening. They're yelling at each other right now. He called him a lunatic. This kind of stuff. And so a bunch of reporters surround Bill Cassidy as he comes out of the room, and he goes, I'm not going to be bullied.
18: The president was wondering why people would vote for the War Powers Act. I asked him if that would be a rhetorical question or a real question. He said real. And so as we begin to speak, the president didn't want to hear my question. interrupted me. I didn't care to be interrupted. I felt like I was trying to get answers for the American people. And I'm not going to be bullied when I'm trying.
17: This guy was just fired by his own voters. They just fired him in Louisiana. I'm getting answers from my people. Your people are done with your answers. They don't like your answers. Your answers suck. They sent you to Washington to do a job. You failed to do it. So they just fired you. I'm trying to get answers.
18: Get answers for the American people. And so so it escalated from there. At some point, it de-escalated.
19: We're told the president called you a lunatic.
18: Can I imagine that the president called me things that would be said on a school, on a playground? Yeah, I can imagine that.
17: Yeah, okay, so the president's a child, is what Bill Cassidy said. He's like a schoolyard bully. He called me a lunatic. Really? He's a child. Well, then how come they had to mash up sweet potatoes yesterday and spoon feed them to you while you wear your little bib? Because in the aftermath of this meeting yesterday, in order to get Bill Cassidy to stop being, as the president apparently referred to him, as a lunatic, the White House arranged a bunch of little special meetings for Bill Cassidy to make him feel good yesterday. Oh, okay, all right. You want an explainer? We'll give you an explainer. So a bunch of things happened last night, a lot of moving parts, because the president, he's got work to do. He can't be constantly babysitting these guys. So J.D. Vance hosted all these Republican senators, a bunch of them, over for dinner. We don't have the list of who was at the dinner, but he hosted a bunch of them in order to settle everybody down. He brought them in. Reportedly, Burgess Everett, Capitol Hill reporter, said that there were some skeptics of the Iran deal, apparently, in the group. It's not even a deal. It's a memorandum of understanding. They're negotiating for a deal. It's not a deal yet. They, quote, came away willing to give the administration room to negotiate. And meanwhile, President Trump was working the phones. John Barrasso actually whipped something yesterday. Wow, he can whip things. David Sivak over at the Washington Examiner reports that there was, quote, some de-escalation of tensions tonight. Republican senators spoke with Trump over the phone, per a source, after beating back a fresh Iran war powers vote. Barrasso whipped Bill Cassidy and Rand Paul to change their yes votes. Cassidy was also swayed by a White House briefing on the Iran conflict. Yeah, they gave Bill Cassidy a special White House briefing yesterday. All right. All right, come on in, settle down. Don't you worry, we'll take care of you. They took care of Bill Cassidy. They told him, here's what's going on. And Cassidy's like, okay, I'll vote with you now. So Cassidy and Rand Paul changed their votes yesterday. Rand Paul flipped his to present, and he said he's doing this because he wants to give the president more space for negotiation. This should have never gone this far to begin with. Bill Cassidy expressed his thanks to Vice President Vance and Special Envoy Witkoff for the thorough briefing on Iran. I appreciate the quick invitation to the White House to address many of my concerns. And President Trump posted to Truth Social that he was grateful about all of this. He said, wow, the Senate just changed its vote on Iran from 50 to 48 against to 50 to 47 for. Rand Paul and Bill Cassidy changed. Thank you to Leader John Thune, Lindsey Graham, Bernie Moreno, and all. This puts Iran on notice. President DJT. Okay. Why do we have to do this? Why did it take President Trump and J.D. Vance and Steve Witkoff and everybody to have to babysit these guys to do the right thing, the most obvious thing? You knew this was obvious from the beginning. Why would Republican senators throw roadblocks in the way of President Trump's attempts to bring peace to the Middle East? The answer is pretty obvious in Bill Cassidy's case. It's his ego. The guy just got handed a well-deserved loss in Louisiana, and now he's taking out his rage on the president of the United States and his agenda, which is, to be clear, ratification of the judgment of Louisiana voters. They got rid of him appropriately, because the second they did, he becomes a huge pain in the rear end for the Trump agenda, which they all voted for. So thank you, once again, to Louisiana voters for doing that. But man, what a nightmare. And then, of course, the big ticket item outside of the Iran war is the Save America Act. Part of this conversation that the president's trying to have with these Republican senators is, guys, I need the Save America Act. Tommy Tuberville summarized some of what was going on at that lunch, including the importance of the Save America Act. The great Tommy Tuberville. Here's Coach Tuberville yesterday.
20: Save America Act is the number one thing that people want. They want fair elections. We just saw the nonsense in California, and we're seeing the nonsense of these communists taken over our country. And they're not socialists, they are communists. And so President Trump was exactly right. I'm proud of what he did today. He spoke up, he called people out. They had a very good conversation back and forth. But people need to be called out. If you're not going to vote for this country, my God, folks, we are in trouble. And President Trump needs help, and we're not giving him 100% help that he needs.
0: So you said you talked about the number of ways that you could pass the SAVE Act. Can you elaborate on that? Is there any movement that would sort of take some pieces out of it that might get the thrust of voter ID across the finish line, Senator?
20: Yeah, that's a no-go. He's not going to take anything out of the Save America Act.
17: No compromise. There's not going to be any compromise. In fact, we have words from the president on that, but more from Tommy Tuberville.
20: What's in there needs to stay. We just talked about the avenues of the talking filibuster, or voting out the regular filibuster and voting it in. Because this is, and President Trump's right here. Again, I travel the country. If we don't do something with the filibuster, and we don't get things passed, it'll be the last time we'll have a Republican president or a Republican Senate or a House. That's how fast this country's going down to communism. And we need to stop it. We can stop it. It's balls in our court. President Trump said that. Balls in your court. You know, I'm here to support you. Let me know if there's anything I can do. But this is what we have to do to save the United States of America from communism. He's exactly right.
17: I mean, look at what's happening today as an expression of what Tommy Tuberville just said. The Supreme Court just rendered a proper judgment about America's borders and sovereignty, a proper constitutional, follows the rule of law judgment. And what was the reaction the left gave? They want to destroy the court now. Seth Moulton wants to pack the Supreme Court. Seth Moulton wants to rig the Supreme Court so that Democrat policy preferences are what they just vomit out. Chuck Schumer is attacking the court again. He's always attacking the court, including in advance of assassination attempts on Supreme Court justices. Tommy Tuberville's right. If Democrats should take back power in the White House and the House and the Senate and all of them, they're not going to sit back and be like, oh, that filibuster. Oh, shoot. That filibuster's in our way. I guess we'll just have to keep appealing to voters until we have a supermajority. That's not the game plan. The game plan is get rid of it. Pack the court. Justices. That's the game plan. They want to rig each branch of government until you can't have a say in your own governance. And in fact, the president speaking out about the Save America Act, we have a lot of that coming up. And actually, this meeting needs to continue. You and I have some very deep conversations ahead on this legislation, what it's going to take to get there. More ahead on The Vince Show.
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6: A better life with Dr. Sanjay Gupta.
7: There are lots of things you can measure to get an idea of how healthy you are at any given moment. Temperature, heart rate, blood pressure, just to name a few. But how about how healthy you will be and how long you're likely to live? According to a new study out of the University at Buffalo, two simple strength tests are pretty accurate at predicting longevity in older women. One is hand grip strength, and the other is how quickly people can stand up from a seated position without using their arms. By the way, I remember interviewing former President Jimmy Carter when he was quite old and being really impressed how he just popped out of the chair without using his arms. Not a lot of older people can actually do that. But I think the message here is that maintaining strength as you age is going to help you perform everyday activities, but also help you avoid injury and stay independent. I'm Dr. Sanjay Gupta, helping you live a better life.
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17: The president is not interested in a compromise version of the Save America Act. Here's what he said.
27: Would you be open to a compromise measure that had provisions of the Save Act into a reconciliation bill?
28: Not really. No, the Save Act should be this compromise. It's voter ID, it's proof of citizenship, and it's also the mail-in ballots. We want mail-in ballots for the military if they're away. We want it for people that are ill or people that are in some form handicapped or have a hard time, or people even that are on vacation. I'm open to that. But mail-in ballots, you have to vote, because we have a lot of rigged elections.
27: And would you be so
28: and then we added in men in women's sports as a no-no. No men in women's sports, and no transgender mutilization of our children. These are 99% issues, and we have to do it. We have to protect. Look at what's gone on in Los Angeles and California. The vote still hasn't been counted. What's it, 2 weeks now? It still hasn't been counted.
17: You know, the LA vote is clearly rigged. There's not even a question that there has been fraud in the LA elections, illegal activity. Obviously, it needs to be worked out through the courts fundamentally. That's how criminal violations are worked out. But we have homeless people on Skid Row who said they were straight up paid to vote for Karen Bass. It's on camera. James O'Keefe captured it on camera. And then subsequently, local media went and spoke to the people in the area, and they were like, yeah, we got paid. We got paid to vote for Karen Bass. Okay. The FBI was just out there interviewing all of these homeless people, getting the information from them, taking their statements about this. So there's a criminal investigation clearly into all of this. And I love the president, it keeps is correctly assessing this, and I love that the media is like, yeah, whatever. There's no evidence of fraud.
28: And I don't know Spencer Pratt, but I watched him, and he was doing really nicely. All of a sudden, he's out. And I said he was going to be out because he was doing well. And then a week later, they started saying, oh, he's starting to lose favor. He's starting to lose. I said, they just rigged the election. And they were going to do that with Steve Hilton. He's a good man. And I asked the U.S. attorney to go look at their votes. And as soon as I did that, they announced that Steve Hilton would be a finalist. So now we have rigged elections. Now, in my case, I made it too big to rig. Remember the expression, too big to rig? But we have rigged it. We have to have voter ID. If we don't have voter ID and proof of citizenship, but basically it's the Save America Act. Everybody wants it. Everybody is it, including Democrats. 87% of Democrats want it. Not the leaders, because they want to cheat. Their policy is so bad, they're unelectable.
17: Yeah. So we have Democrats who want to cheat at the top, not the Democrat base. You read out these things, you're like, what about photo ID? Everybody's for it. That cuts across all parties. That cuts across all races. It cuts across every sort of demographic, creative demographic breakdown you could do. Of course, people think photo ID is necessary to vote. That's a great idea. Not for Democrat leaders. No, they want fraud. They want cheating. They want opacity. They don't want the election to be clear. And Republicans in the Senate? Well, in the words of one congressman, they're just lazy. I've got details on that and so much more all ahead on The Vince Show.
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1: Three major incidents, heavy rain in the whole county, I guess where the ground was so saturated with the water. All the rain that came down this morning was just so heavy and so fast.
2: Utah also under a state of emergency as crews there battle more than a dozen wildfires. Alyssa Mason is part of the team fighting the Cottonwood fire and says yesterday the fire grew significantly.
3: The rate of spread was anywhere between 100 feet to 3,000 feet a minute.
2: That fire has burned through more than 90,000 acres. Lebanese media now reporting a new Israeli strike just one day after the two countries signed a framework peace agreement. Lebanese health authorities say one person was killed and two were hurt. Venezuelan authorities have now updated the death toll from this week's earthquakes to 1,430. Tens of thousands remain unaccounted for, as we hear from ABC's Marcus Moore.
4: As the humanitarian crisis grows, communities coming together to help.
5: The earthquake has been just devastating, has been terrible.
4: Genesis Garcia, a teacher from Louisiana, was on vacation with her family. Now helping on the front lines, getting medicine, food, and baby formula to those in need.
5: We just started getting organized in the city to collect the items that we need the most, to buy as much medicine as we can.
4: And much-needed aid starting to come in.
2: U.S. South Command says five C-17 military cargo planes are on their way. 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
8: Here's the official forecast for today. Partly sunny with afternoon showers and thunderstorms. Wind gusts could reach as high as 20 miles per hour, a high of 90, but the heat index making it feel like 97. Tonight, more showers and thunderstorms possible, down to 73. Tomorrow, mostly sunny, a chance of afternoon showers and thunderstorms with a high of 92. Sunday night, clear, 75. Sunshine for Monday with a high of 94 degrees. I'm Craig Allen on WGOW.
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0: Rising from the heart of the swamp, a beacon of truth is casting its light. From sea to shining sea, The Vince Show. Here's Vince Colonnaise.
1: All right, 844-484-3872, 844 for the USA. That's the way to join us today. From coast to coast, from sea to shining sea. Oh, yes, we do need that. The Save America Act. We need it, we need it, we need it, and we're fighting for it. You hear Byron Donalds today? Byron Donalds, he's done with the garbage. He's absolutely done with the garbage. He said, you know what? The Senate, they suck. Whoa, are you serious? That's what he said. Yeah, he actually said those words. Ready? Here he goes.
2: Byron Donalds.
3: Got it. Man, the Senate sucks. I'm just going to come out and say it. They suck. This is not hard. 80% of the American people want the Save America Act to pass. Not 80% of Republicans, 80% of the American people. And the only organization that refused to act is the United States Senate. Everybody else is saying, this is common sense. We should do common sense things. Let's make sure only Americans are voting in our elections. Makes sense, right? Let's protect the franchise of the American people. Let's make sure that people who are sent to Washington are being voted on by Americans.
1: Amen.
3: Who the American people choose is up to them, but we have a responsibility to secure that franchise and to secure that process.
1: This is precisely the way to talk about this. Byron Donalds sounds a lot like yours truly. You have to protect the voting franchise. What have I been calling this legislation? The most important civil rights legislation this century. This is about protecting, not disenfranchising. The left is framing this up as, oh, people are going to be disenfranchised. No, we're going to keep illegals from interfering. We're going to keep non-citizens from interfering. We're going to keep dead people from interfering. We're going to keep people from interfering in our elections who should not be involved at all. This is a franchise worth protecting. What's the expression? Voting rights or civil rights? Well, let's protect them.
3: For the American people. And what is happening in the U.S. Senate is laziness, and quite frankly, it's disgusting.
1: Amen.
3: What? The Senate Democrats don't want to have voter ID in America. Why? Because they want to maintain their power. Senate Republicans don't want to do the right thing and actually have a true filibuster on the floor and debate the matter on the floor. Because it would take them away from their precious meetings that they have to conduct. I'm sorry. They have a responsibility to open up the Senate floor and debate this issue in front of the American people.
1: Yes.
3: I agree with Chairman Harris 1,000%. I want to hear what Chuck Schumer has to say on the floor in full debate about why he opposes this measure. I want to hear what Elizabeth Warren has to say about why she would oppose this measure. I want her to tell the people of Massachusetts why she believes that the people of Massachusetts should not have to show a photo ID in order to vote in a federal election.
1: Why am I vibing so hard to this? My head's bopping. This is like music.
3: In the United States of America. Just the other day, President Obama opened up his presidential library in Chicago. You needed an ID to attend the event. So if you're going to show up for President Obama's library, you got to present a voter ID, a photo ID, to gain access to that event. But to vote in our elections,
1: that's right.
3: You don't have to do that?
1: That's right.
3: That makes no sense. It's crazy and it's stupid. And so the United States Senate has a responsibility to open up that floor, use Senate procedure, actually have a debate. You have a filibustering debate. If Bernie Sanders wants to hold the floor of the U.S. Senate for 6 months, let him.
1: That'd be hilarious.
3: Swap out the Depends. Get some body armor. Somebody slip you some whatever you need.
1: Can we let him go to a different room to change the Depends?
3: Keep it going, because it demonstrates the stupidity of your argument. And that is what the American people want to see. I, for one, want to see what their argument is. But we're not getting that because, and to be blunt, because we have Republican senators who still believe that the U.S. Senate is operating in 1990 America. That is ridiculous. The Democrats are true radicals. They don't want to negotiate. They don't want to debate. They want to obstruct.
1: Look, Byron Donalds has this exactly right. They're being lazy. The Republicans, lazy. Not all of them, but too many. Lazy. They just don't want to do it. They don't think it's that important. They probably think it's a small issue. Voter fraud? Yeah, I'll pay lip service to it, but it's not that big of a deal. Who cares? They don't want to push it. And that brings me to one of Jim, producer Jim's favorite senators, John Cornyn. John Cornyn has posted about this. I can't believe you are the biggest Cornyn pusher in the country, Jim. I can't believe it.
2: Shut up.
1: Shut up. Cornyn, who is apparently unable to deliver his own talking points, he just took a picture of the talking points his staff gave him about this and posted it to the internet. You realize that that's what this is, Jim, right? This is his talking points card. Somebody on his staff wrote a talking points card for him. And it's called the Save Act Talking Filibuster Issues. And it's all, it's a point by point. Let's see, 1, 2, 3, 4, 5, 6, 7, 8. It's an 8-point explanation of why the talking filibuster would be a terrible way to go to try and pass the Save America Act. And let's go through it. Let's see what he's got. He point one is he complains that every senator will be given two speeches, but that could happen over and over with every little rule and every debatable action, so that basically the speeches will stretch on into infinity is point one. There's too many speeches if we do this. It'll go forever. Point two, Democrats can force unlimited tough votes on any subject is point two. So we're going to be put into very uncomfortable positions politically. Number three, Republicans must maintain quorum at all times, including nights and weekends. In other words, Republicans have to stay present. That's very challenging for us to stay at work, to be present. That's point three. Point four, it becomes impossible for members in cycle to go to their states because we can't go out of session or control the timing of the votes. So we can't go on the campaign trail if we have to be at work, is the point he's making. What kind of points are these? These points are self-defeating. I'm not even sure I have to refute them, but we will. Point five, Democrats can drag the process out so late in the year, the Save Act can't be implemented before the election. I don't care. I don't care. I want it implemented before the midterms, but if it means, if we get the Save America Act by the end of the year and it means that it won't be implemented until the following election, whatever, I don't care. I want it as quickly as we can humanly get it. Next point, mail ballot restrictions that Trump wants to do don't have the votes, even at 50. Okay, well, the House passed version of the Save Act that already come through. That doesn't have anything to do with mail-in ballot restrictions. Just pass the House version then. The next one, at the end of the process, we may not even have the votes for the bill because of amendments, change views, process fouls, et cetera. Oh, okay, so that means you're not going to try? Well, at the end of it, I don't know how it's going to go. Well, yeah, because you haven't even started it. And then the final point, he says, opportunity costs. What about nominations, district and circuit judges, reconciliation, appropriations, DOD supplemental, college sports, NIL, highway bill, farm bill? He says, we can't do these other things if we're doing this thing. That's his position. Now, luckily for us, in addition to those talking points all being self-defeating, we do have a very smart person who's dunked on every one of them. Her name's Rachel Bovard. Remember Rachel? Remember Rachel? Rachel, who's so wonderful, and she joined us. She's for the Conservative Partnership Institute. She joined us last year, and she was the one who was saying very loudly, because she did it here on this program, that, hey, you know, we can use the speaking filibuster to pass the Save America Act, right? And it wouldn't require a supermajority of senators. It would be a simple majority. They would just have to exhaust the debate, and then they could vote, right? Well, Rachel has dunked. She's posterized John Cornyn. She's posterized him. Remember that expression? It's when Michael Jordan would destroy some schlub in the NBA, and then they would forever be remembered as the person that Michael Jordan dunked over. Here's Rachel Bovard doing it to John Cornyn. You ready? On these points about unlimited amendments in a talking filibuster, she says this, that's the same as what happens in a budget and reconciliation votorama, which the Senate has done multiple times this year. Amendments offered during a talking filibuster can be tabled at 51 votes. And tabled by voice vote unless a sufficient second is present. For context, the last unlimited amendment process in the Senate lasted 8 hours. So Rachel's core point here is unlimited amendments. Why is that a holdup? That happens all the time, the unlimited amendment process. So you're using that as an excuse not to pursue the Save America Act is nonsense. That's a red herring. It happens all the time. Point three, she goes, a quorum is maintained. How is a quorum maintained? Is maintained through senators registering their presence via a live quorum. It works like a vote. They come in, they raise their hands, and then they leave. A quorum is then deemed present. In other words, Republicans don't even need to be on the floor for this. They just need to be around the floor to register their presence when they're summoned. But they don't need to sit on the floor constantly. Once a quorum is present, Democrats need to speak, or guess what happens if they're not speaking? Anybody? Anybody? If Democrats stop speaking, what happens? You vote! Once the Democrats stop running their shucks, we vote on the Save America Act. Delaying the vote by making a speech is actually what the filibuster is. Mr. Smith goes to Washington, anybody? That's the point. You want to stop the vote? You got to keep running your mouth. Number four, yes, this will take time, but the point is to force a negotiation. The physical pain of the process is what compels that. It's how Mansfield started with 40 votes on the Civil Rights Act and ended up getting cloture at 67 votes after 2 months of forcing a talking filibuster. That's exactly right. The Civil Rights Act passed because a filibuster was able to rally the necessary votes to achieve cloture. That's what they did in that case. The filibuster worked. The pain of the filibuster, the eloquence of the arguments, the debate itself shook out some new votes. They got to 67 that way. So why not try it again for the civil rights legislation of this century? Rachel says it forces a negotiation that would never take place otherwise by imposing a physical cost on continued obstruction. That goes back to Byron Donalds' point, that some of these senators are just too lazy to do it. Well, good. Use their laziness against them. Exploit that laziness impulse. Because if they're lazy, that means this filibuster ain't going to last long. They'll tap out early. She says the modern Senate is so lazy that I think this would only last a week before some kind of compromise emerged, as long as the Republicans don't fold first. And a big reason the talking filibuster is attractive as a strategy for the Save America Act is it's good politics. Voter ID is an 80% issue all across party lines. It's a walking campaign ad. I suspect if you ask the voters, this is what they'd like to see rather than attending yet another chicken dinner and listening to a bunch of talking points about things the Senate promises and then never does. Well, she's right about that, too. She's right about that, too. I've got more to get to. I'm giving you the playbook. When I say you, I mean the United States Senate. Hello, senators. I know you're going on recess right now, so you have some time to listen. This is the playbook. Rachel Bovard laid it out. And you know that enough of those senators across the aisle are too lazy to do this for long. You could have this thing done in a week. You could at least get it started. More ahead on The Vince Show.
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0: Serving the left cold, hard facts with a side of common sense. Vince Colonnese.
1: Yeah, more in a moment on the strategy to actually pass the Save America Act. It's funny, Jim, are you seeing some of this? Like, stop talking. I'm seeing it from conservative commentators. They're like, stop talking about it. You're misleading people. These are false expectations. All you're going to do is depress turnout. This is terrible. I'm like, no. I'm telling you what it's going to take to win big. You want voters to show up? Forget just the credible election point. You want voters to show up with enthusiasm by big numbers? Do what they asked you to do. Is it possible to achieve? Yes, it is. If this was a fool's errand, if there was no hope at the end of this, if there was no gold at the end of that rainbow, I wouldn't be talking about it. 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
1: Okay, so we're going through Rachel Bovard's playbook for how to get the Save America Act passed, and it looks pretty good to me. I like it. She's right about, you know, in addition to actually getting it passed, boy, it's going to create a lot of campaign ads when Democrats are rooting against election integrity right in front of the American people. But that shouldn't be the point of this effort. The point should be passage. The spillover benefit has proven how crazy the left is. Number five, voter ID and citizenship verification is worth doing regardless of implementation timing. Yeah, whenever this gets done, it gets done. This goes back to the point I made. Even if it's not before the midterms, I don't care. I need this for my children, for my grandchildren, for our future. Number six, this idea that, oh, well, mail-in ballots is not, doesn't have the 50 votes. Rachel says, okay, fine, drop it. Do what has the support of 51 Republican senators right now, including Susan Collins, citizenship verification and voter ID. Now, you may hear that and you think, but Vince, I want the mail-in ballot provision. I want whatever's possible, and I want it done immediately. I want the mail-in ballot provision. I want that too. But if we can get citizenship verification, voter ID, get non-citizens off of voter rolls, I'm not staring that gift horse in the mouth. I'm not. I'm taking it. Number seven, yes, in the Senate, outcomes are unpredictable, except when you're a reporter predicting the demise of the Save America Act. They know everything. Just ask them, says Rachel. But the Republicans would need to commit to tabling all of the poison pill Democrat amendments, just like they do when they vote against amendments that are fatal to the privilege in reconciliation. She's using some parliamentary procedure words in describing all of this, but she's basically saying, like, look, Republicans can hang together to reject Democrat amendments. They do it all the time. Let's do it here, too. She said, also, maybe you could adopt some good amendments, and the negotiated product gets cloture. That's the goal. But you're never getting there unless you try. And finally, there are opportunity costs for the two-week recess the Senate just took. And for its consistent two-and-a-half-day work week. Think of all the judges that we could have confirmed. But somehow, nobody ever raises those. Right. You heard John Cornyn in his talking points, whoever wrote these talking points for John Cornyn, claimed that, oh, if we get on the Save America Act, we won't be able to confirm judges. We won't be able to do reconciliation. We won't be able to fund the Pentagon. And Rachel's point is very simple. Like, well, hold on a second. You only work 2.5 days a week. What do you mean we won't be able to do these things? What about the rest of the time that you're not working? You could have been doing those things. Nobody complains about that. Well, yeah, because we need vacation. Like hell you do. You need to pass the Save America Act. More ahead on The Vince Show.
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5: You're just getting through some of the Supreme Court opinions today. There are really some great opinions today from the court. Justice Clarence Thomas wrote a concurring opinion today, meaning, of course, he's in the majority, but he's got something else he'd like to say. I'm always eager to read a Justice Clarence Thomas opinion, and it's to the point, short, sweet, to the point. And he's writing about this decision that said, no, Syrians and Haitians who have been in the country for decades, they can't stay forever. It's called temporary protected status. And yes, the federal government can send you home, which is what the Trump administration is doing. This is outraging the left, despite the fact that America's been very generous to these people, and the left's position is they should stay forever. No, it's called temporary. But Justice Thomas today, in his concurring opinion, wrote something I find very interesting. I'll read it in its full script because it's very quick. He writes, I join the opinion of the court in full. I write separately to address two more fundamental problems with the Miot respondent's suit. First, their equal protection claim, while meritless under the court's precedence, was also beyond the district court's jurisdiction. Second, even assuming jurisdiction, the equal protection claim fails for the additional reason that aliens have no equal protection rights against the federal government. Aliens, that would be foreign nationals, have no equal protection rights against the federal government. Anybody want to take a stab at which amendment the equal protection rights derive from? Where does the equal protection element of the United States Constitution, which amendment is that from? That's the 14th Amendment to the Constitution. Again, remember the 13th, 14th, and 15th Amendment amendments were written specifically to include former slaves into the fabric of America because they are a part of the fabric of America. They're American citizens. That's what the 13th, 14th, and 15th Amendments were dedicated to. The 14th Amendment provided equal protection under the law. And Clarence Thomas is writing, it's not given to foreign countries. You don't give it away to foreigners. It's for American citizens. It's for people who live here, people who belong here. Anything else addressed in the 14th Amendment? Anything else that might come up? Let's see, in the next week, I'm stroking my non-existent, very long beard. What could possibly come up? Oh, that's right. Birthright citizenship. So in case you're wondering, you want to do a little tea leaf reading? Where is Justice Clarence Thomas going to come down on whether or not foreign nationals can come into the country and boom, have an American citizen just by blitzing the country? I know where Justice Thomas is coming down. He just said it. Aliens have no equal protection rights against the federal government. The 14th Amendment to the Constitution. It's always good to read a Clarence Thomas opinion. And man, I hope everybody joins in with him on that subject next week. No promises, but very, very interesting to read today. Very interesting indeed. Okay, let me see what else I have for you. I'm sorry, I got distracted, as I so often do, by a Clarence Thomas opinion. Threw me off course, but that's perfectly fine. Let's see. Oh, Democrats are lying about the Save America Act. That's not new. In fact, one Georgia congressman, you ready for some wordplay? One Georgia congressman is lying his ass off. That's right. John Ossoff, he went on a network called Ms. Now yesterday. If you haven't heard of it, that's okay. It used to be called MSNBC some time ago. No relationship these days whatsoever to either NBC or Microsoft, apparently. It's just... they just make things up. It's Ms. Now. It has a couple of viewers, and that might be generous. Here's John Ossoff talking about the Save America Act, lying about it.
6: One of the things you've worked very hard on is this housing bill that I started the show talking about. And this morning, this all happened in the same day. Sometimes you can't make it up in Washington. Trump just decided not to sign this bill. And instead, he demanded that your Republican colleagues move forward in essentially pushing a voter suppression bill forward. I have my own thoughts. I mentioned some of them. What do you think he pulled this all today?
7: Let's be very clear about what the president is saying to the American people. The president is saying that he will not sign a bill whose purpose is to make housing affordable unless his allies in Congress pass a voter suppression bill to rig the election. He's saying, I won't even sign a bill that will give economic relief to Americans unless the rules of this election are changed so that he, Donald Trump, cannot be held accountable for all of his misdeeds.
5: Listen,
7: because that's what he really fears most of all, is that when there is a change in the balance of power and when we restore checks and balances, he knows that there will be subpoenas flying, that officials from his administration will be testifying under oath about the full range of misconduct and corruption that we already know has been happening since the moment he was sworn in.
5: So Senator Ossoff's position is that President Trump is merely trying to rig the midterms, trying to rig the election. This is the Chuck Schumer line. A bunch of these Democrats are saying the same thing, that the Save America Act is actually a gigantic election rigging exercise. Now, of course, what you're hearing is projection. How in the world would an election integrity law that's widely supported by the American people, that gives us evidence, proof of credible elections, and prevents people from committing fraud within them, how would that be rigging an election? Wouldn't that be just adding more referees to the game? Wouldn't that be having actual rules to follow that are verifiable? In a way, it's kind of like the instant replay system, actually. And so we can double back over and see exactly what happened. Wait a second. Let's challenge the ruling on the field. Let's take a look there. Were those votes actually for that candidate? It's designed to increase the integrity of the voting franchise. So, of course, Democrats are against it. And rather than come up with other exotic explanations for why they're against it, they just straight up lie to you in the most theatrical 180-degree way possible. Actually, this would be election rigging. What? They just accuse you of precisely what they're doing. That's it. That's all this is. It's like, do they rig elections? Yeah. I mean, look at the homeless people being paid in L.A. to vote for Karen Bass. Look at all of the efforts to remove Donald Trump from ballots in places like Maine and Colorado. Look at all the attempts to arrest him and put him in mugshots. Look at some lefties have tried to kill him. He got shot in the head on a stage in Butler, Pennsylvania. Another guy, a Ukrainian, tried to kill him in Florida. Outside of an election, we just saw another attempted assassination at the White House Correspondents' Dinner recently. Yeah, no, that there's a lot of people in a variety of ways, in a variety of jurisdictions, a variety of venues, trying to stop the American people from getting what they want. So, yes, election rigging is what the left relies upon. Also, of course, information rigging, which is a form of election rigging, preventing you from knowing actual information about the way your government operates and its abuses, preventing you from knowing about, let's see, the efficacy of masks or the origin of COVID or the success of the jab. That'll definitely prevent the spread of the virus. If you get 14 jabs, you will never get infected. And of course, people kept getting infected. They're like, what's going on here? They lied to you. Well, how come I didn't know about it? They told the social media companies they weren't allowed to tell you. That's why. It's one of the reasons. Hunter Biden's laptop, you don't get to know about that. The big tech companies under the gun of the federal government, and of course with a lot of political affiliation with the Democrats, they decided not to let you know about these types of things, or they tried to prevent you. Although, the truth has a funny way of getting out anyway. Rigging. Rigging is their specialty. Illegal aliens pouring into the country, tens of millions, extra electoral college seats, extra congressional seats, unearned political power. Kind of the name of the game. That's why it's kind of fitting when Chuck Schumer says 25 million people could be kicked out of the country, could be kicked off the voting rolls, could be kicked off the voting, 25 million people. He didn't say 25 million Americans. He said 25 million people could be removed from the voting rolls if the Save America Act is passed. Those would be non-citizens. The only people who are getting kicked off the voting rolls are people who are not supposed to be there. I mean, let's be honest about this. Let's just game it out for a second. You ready? So let's say we, by some miracle, do get the Save America Act passed this year. That'd be nice. Shouldn't be too much of a miracle. It's entirely possible. We've got a majority in the Senate. Let's say we get it passed. Let's say it begins to apply to elections. Let's say that non-citizens get removed from the voting rolls. And in the process, an American citizen, just a poor old grandma who's been voting every election her whole life and looks forward to it, always eager to get involved in civics and participate in her country's constitutional republic. But she's a Democrat. She's a Democrat, and she doesn't get to vote. You really think the Democrats would let that sob story go? That, oh, shoot, she just lost? No, it would be the biggest story in America. They would have every single legacy news outlet talking about it. Every single one. But they don't have stories like that. They do this all the time with President Trump. It's constant fake news. American citizens are being deported. They're just making crap up. And they're like, oh, really? Can you tell the story then? Why aren't you telling? Give me the specific story that you're talking about. What do you even mean? And they don't. They just sort of generically like throw their hands up. And they're like, it's definitely happening. And you're a bigot if you don't believe it. And you start to realize as you go through these stories, as I have now for many years, and you go through them one by one, there's just a constant, never-ending string of lies. They don't have any actual arguments against the Save America Act. So they manufacture the most ridiculous possible attacks. Oh, it's actually election rigging. Okay. All right. Why did they let you have a microphone? What? The founders should have really thought a little bit longer about the First Amendment. We should have figured out a way to keep Democrats. No, I'm just kidding. Of course they can talk. In fact, the fact is, the more they talk, the more ridiculous they seem. In the eyes of any sane person, I see this and I'm like, you're nuts. But it requires the truth to come to that conclusion. You have to know what the truth actually is. So there's Ossoff just echoing the nonsense. You know, Mike Johnson is the Speaker of the House. He conjured up this thing about how we should use reconciliation to pass the Save America Act, that budget technique. I listened to this now a lot in the last 24 hours. In fact, I think I played some of this for you yesterday. Let me play a little bit more. I am listening to this thing, and the more I hear it, the more I think this is such a terrible attempt to pretend like they can pass anything related to the Save America Act. Listen to Mike Johnson yesterday, who, by the way, is meeting with the president today to discuss strategy. The Speaker of the House is reportedly meeting with President Trump today to talk about this very thing. Take a listen.
8: He's laser focused on Save America Act, as most common sense Americans are. The only path, I think, to get that done, because you're never going to get seven Democrats to join 53 Republicans in the Senate to do that. They will not do it. Chuck Schumer will never vote for that or release any Democrat to do it. You have to put it on a reconciliation bill. We believe that if you create a grant program that ties it to reconciling the budget, and you allow blue states, if they come to their senses and they want to avail themselves of election integrity proposals and ideas and policies, they can draw down from a federal fund.
5: They won't. They won't. The conditional that he offered just now should have led to you instantly being like, nope, nope. You hear that, Jim? He goes, if blue states want to avail themselves to election integrity, we'll have funds available for them to do that. What the hell is that? I mean, yesterday when I first heard it, actually, I'm a little bit ashamed that I didn't dunk on it harder yesterday when I first heard it. I thought for a moment yesterday, I was like, well, maybe he thinks he can get some little victory out of this. Now, the more I hear this, the more I'm like, this is insanity. So The offer you're making is like, hey, Democrat states, we're going to come up with some funding for you to have election integrity if you actually want it. And if you don't want it, that's fine, too. No, it's not. The whole point of the Save America Act is the failure of these blue states to actually have safe elections, secure elections. This gets to the Elections Clause of the Constitution specifically. There's a lot of misunderstanding about this. The Elections Clause of the Constitution, let me pull up the text for you, because in it, it does talk about the rights of states to set their own election rules, the times, places, and manner of holding elections for senators and representatives shall be prescribed in each state by the legislature thereof. So perhaps you've heard this over time. There's a lot of people who talk about election laws, and they're like, well, that's for the states to handle. It's for the states to handle. It's for the states to handle. That's true. That's true. Fundamentally, at our best, we let the states handle their elections. That's the way you're supposed to do it, because you want to try and avoid as much as you can centralized control of elections across the country, because the more centralized that control is, the greater the power of whoever controls the federal government to rig elections across the country. That is a deep concern. It's why we stood in arm to arm, you know, locking arms against Nancy Pelosi's ridiculous, quote, For the People Act and this other garbage that was designed to federalize our elections to allow Democrats a way to rig them. That, of course, shouldn't be allowed. But read the other half of the Elections Clause. Article 1, Section 4, Clause 1. Ready? But the Congress may at any time, by law, make or alter such regulations, except as to the places of choosing senators. And that, of course, is from when the legislatures used to choose the senators. So there's a lot has changed since that. But that element, the Congress may at any time by law make or alter such regulations. That's because, and the founders, they were really thoughtful about this. When they put this in the Constitution in the first place, they conceptualized a world in which states were trying to upend the will of the people nationally. And they needed, and the Congress would need to step in from time to time in order to restore order. This is one of those moments. And this is why we need the Save America Act. And as always, we need to adhere to the Constitution. More ahead on The Vince Show.
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11: I got Chip Roy smacking around the Senate. You want to hear that? All right, sure.
13: 2 years ago, when I worked to draft this legislation, I worked intently with
7: a number of folks who are currently in the administration in the White House. I work with Senator Mike Lee, work with my colleagues here, Cleta Mitchell, one of the most highly respected election lawyers in the nation. And we drafted a simple bill, and it's not complicated. The American people understand it, and that's why it's so important. Only American citizens should vote in American elections. Voter ID should apply in federal elections. The Constitution is clear that we have authority to address this matter,
13: yes,
7: both from the standpoint of handling immigration and dealing with the rules involving our own elections.
13: Yep.
7: This is something that the American people want us to do. Very clearly, this is something that the President of the United States wants to see accomplished by virtue of his actions yesterday with respect to the housing bill, but also in his messaging, he's been very clear about this. The only question before us right now is whether the Senate will put America first or continue to put the Senate first.
13: Chip Roy is right. He's right on all counts. Look at him going over the Constitution, too. Like, I like guys like that. You know, constitutional, America-loving guys. Thank you to Chip Roy. Coming up, we got to talk to Ron, J.D. Vance, Marco Rubio. Are they fighting with each other? We just heard from Marco. He'll explain. That's ahead.
10: Vince Colonnaise.
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1: Right now, I'm actually talking from a relief center where we are preparing food for senior citizens that were moved from the wrecking sites in La Guaira, which is the most affected area, coastal town outside Caracas.
2: Peaks talks to end the Iran war being threatened by a new flare-up of attacks in and around the Strait of Hormuz. And it gets complicated. CENTCOM says there were new U.S. attacks on Iran today. This after a U.S. official says a tanker was hit by an Iranian drone earlier today. Meanwhile, Iran launched attack drones at Bahrain today. Now this after the U.S. attacked Iran with strikes on missile and drone storage sites Friday. And the U.S. military says that was in retaliation for Iran firing on a cargo ship trying to cross the Strait of Hormuz just 24 hours earlier. You're listening to ABC News.
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5: Here's the official forecast for today. Partly sunny with afternoon showers and thunderstorms. Wind gusts could reach as high as 20 miles per hour, a high of 90, but the heat index making it feel like 97. Tonight, more showers and thunderstorms possible, down to 73. Tomorrow, mostly sunny, a chance of afternoon showers and thunderstorms with a high of 92. Sunday night, clear, 75. Sunshine for Monday with a high of 94 degrees. I'm Craig Allen on WGOW.
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0: Rising from the heart of the swamp, a beacon of truth is casting its light. From sea to shining sea, The Vince Show. Here's Vince Colonnaise.
1: Okay, 844-484-3872. 844-4-THE-USA. That's the way to join us today from coast to coast. From sea to shining sea, get you in here on the program. Does Marco Rubio hate J.D. Vance? Is he plotting a run for president? Is he trying to figure out ways to divide himself from the vice president of the United States right now? The answer to all of those questions apparently is no. No. But it doesn't stop the media from mindlessly speculating and trying to sow division, which there's a lot of. It's amazing to me. You know, Vice President Vance has been so front and center, and there's no political advantage to taking on the jobs that he's been doing. I mean, yeah, the payoff could be really big if they're huge successes, but there's a lot of peril in taking the gigs that J.D. Vance has taken. Kamala Harris would never. Kamala Harris is a moron, but she was smart enough in general not to put herself out and say that she was going to orchestrate peace in the Middle East. Like, come on, Kamala? I don't think so. No, but J.D. Vance, what has he got? He's got the fraud portfolio, right? Fraud force. They're arresting people by the hundreds, billions upon billions of dollars in fraud that they're taking down. They're getting these bad guys from foreign countries. J.D. Vance has stood up a list of the 10 most wanted fraudsters in America, and they keep taking them out one by one by one. I love it. More of that, please. Keep it coming. I'm not tired of winning on that front. And then this thing about the Middle East, trying to figure out how to negotiate a deal. They don't have a deal, despite the lies you keep hearing. They're trying to negotiate one with Iran. And in the midst of his very public presence, which, again, is unusual, the vice president of the United States tasked with this, well, it's a big mission, and the president needs a big person to run it. In the midst of his very public presence, there's a storyline that's being pushed by the press that somehow Marco Rubio is intentionally sidelining himself, that he's hiding. He's keeping his head down. He doesn't want to be a part of this explosion. He sees the writing on the wall. He knows this is all going south. He's sitting it out. And as soon as all these people are destroyed by their own reckless behavior, he will rise from the ashes and become the Republican nominee. That's the story. But it's not the real story. In fact, Marco Rubio addressed this today because the media won't shut up about it. Do you want a higher profile role? Are you concerned that J.D. Vance is the one who's getting all the attention here? Why aren't you being featured in all of this? And here's Rubio today going, this is a silly question. You are being silly. J.D. Vance is the vice president of the United States. He's the second most powerful person in our country. It is a sign of the president's commitment to this issue that he asked J.D. Vance to run it. Listen.
2: Sir, as the country's top diplomat, do you not want more of a direct role in these talks, which have been, until now, really led by the vice president and...
3: I think that's just a silly analysis. So the vice president is the second ranking person in our government. It just shows you how seriously we take that endeavor. And we have a team of people that do work. I mean, I'm here today because they were overseas last week. We all have a role to play in this regard. So, I mean, I'm here. I've been here for 3 days. This is a key component of that. So, but that...
1: He's in Bahrain, by the way. He's negotiating in the Middle East with all these Gulf allies.
3: I think that's a really silly question. The vice president of the United States, other than the president, is the second most powerful person in our government. The fact that he's directly involved in this tells you the importance that our administration has given to this topic. So I think it's a very positive thing that he's involved in it.
1: Yeah, it's, of course. You and I can see this from 1,000 miles away, and yet the press is still going to try and create tension and division where there is none. Marco Rubio's in hiding. He's so embarrassed. He's so embarrassed by what they're doing. What are you talking about? He's the Secretary of State. Doesn't really get much bigger than that when you're the chief diplomat for the United States executing on the president's vision here. Rubio wants peace in the Middle East. Clearly. And he's clear-eyed about all of this. Here's Rubio today. He was asked to further tell us, what divisions do you have? This is a real question. What divisions do you have with J.D. Vance? Tell us about your divisions. It's like divisions. First of all, on what issue? What are you even talking about?
3: Fidelity about this, about this process.
4: Let's just put a fine point on this question. How wide is the divide between you and the vice president?
3: On what issue?
4: On any issue.
3: This administration, let me tell you something. Everyone here is aligned behind the president of the United States, every single one of us. The president of the United States makes the foreign policy of our country. And our job, we obviously give advice, we give counsel, we give opinions. But when the president of the United States is the one who is elected by the people of our country to conduct our foreign policy, the president makes these decisions, and all of us on his team, every single one of us works in lockstep very closely with one another to execute on the president's foreign policy.
1: I want you to dwell on the most important element here. This is President Trump. J.D. Vance, Marco Rubio, they are very talented people. The bench is deep. And these guys are in lockstep with the president on getting this done. But this is ultimately the president's vision for how we're going to achieve peace, how we're going to achieve American flourishing, how we're going to achieve safety, how we're going to achieve a denuclearized Iran. It is President Trump's vision. It's not J.D. Vance's vision. J.D. Vance offers his ideas on this. It's not Marco Rubio's vision. Marco Rubio offers his ideas on this. And when the president makes a decision, there's a crisp salute, and then they move on. They execute on that mission. So this idea, while there's attempts to try and divide J.D. and Marco, Vance and Rubio, there's also this thing like, oh, well, Trump doesn't actually own it. It's J.D. Vance who's devising this whole thing. Rubio's telling you, you're wrong. That's stupid, too. This is Trump's plan. And as we've been saying, let the man cook. Let him do it. More from Rubio.
3: Everything we do is because the president's made a decision that it's going to be done. And one of the things I'm very proud of, I can't speak for every element of our government because I'm not involved in other aspects of our government, but one of the things that I'm the proudest of is that when it comes to foreign policy and national security, we have no drama, we have no games. We have a group of people that work very well together and closely to execute on the president's directives, which is why I think we've had good outcomes and good achievements, and we're going to continue to have good outcomes and good achievements. Everyone has an important role to play, and everyone is playing that role and doing it in a collaborative process. Okay. And I think that serves the president well, and I think that serves the country well.
4: Of course.
1: No drama, no games. We're collaborating. It serves the country well. In fact, the only people who've really been a problem are Senate Republicans. They're kind of the only ones. Drama and games, that's coming from the Senate right now. But the executive branch, no drama, no games. Talented lieutenants, people who are working on behalf of the president's agenda, getting it done, working together. Stop with the division. We are not falling for it. Great to hear from Rubio. He addressed some other things as well today. This is Marco Rubio addressing who in Iran they're negotiating with. Jim, is this from yesterday's Rubio remarks? I believe it is. Cut 15 in our cut sheet today. This is, yeah, Rubio. Rubio is he's had a lot on his plate today, including, I should point out, is it from this morning, number 15? Okay, good. I should also point out that Rubio is also saying that we're sending whatever we can. We're assessing right now the horrors in Venezuela. Did you see the news overnight that had this twin earthquakes in Venezuela, one after the other, in the 7 magnitude? These are big earthquakes, a 7.5 and a 7.2, one after the other, slamming Venezuela. The capital, Caracas, getting hit very hard. The carnage there is just at levels that we don't know yet. We just can't get our arms around yet. The search and rescues are underway. As of this morning, hundreds of people confirmed dead and about 1,000 injured. That was in the morning report this morning from Venezuela. And Marco Rubio, I don't think he got any sleep last night because all the incoming calls to the United States from this hemisphere, from the Western hemisphere, these countries contact the United States knowing that we're the best at this, trying to coordinate the response. And Marco Rubio said that even the airport, it's shut down because just there's been so much destruction. So the United States military is going to have to come up with some novel ways to get flights in and out. We've got some support on the way. And the president himself posted early this morning that the two major earthquakes that just hit the great people of Venezuela are both massive in scale and have left a devastating number of deaths. The USA stands ready, willing, and able to help. I've instructed all agencies of our government to get ready to move quickly. We will be there for our new and great friends. Early reports are not good, said the president of the United States. So in addition to everything else, the Secretary of State, of course, has this on his plate as well. So prayers for the people of Venezuela right now as they recover from that catastrophe. But Marco Rubio did talk about Iran, as Jim tells us, this is from this morning, and about who they're negotiating with, what that looks like. There's a little bit more from Marco Rubio. And the general theme from all of this is we don't trust words, we trust actions. Listen.
2: Yeah. You used to call them religious theocratic lunatics. Do you still believe that language applies to the leadership today?
3: Well, look, it's not that I believe it. It's the fact of the matter. I mean, the Iranian system is led by clerics, radical clerics.
1: Yep.
3: That's what it's always been led by, and that's what it continues to be led by. That said, we also have to manage the geopolitics of the situation. And then there's an if they've changed their mindset, or if they've changed their approach to their relations with the United States and their neighbors, then we're going to give this thing a chance to work. Maybe this changed. I'm not saying it has. I'm saying the president wants to explore whether that's the case. And if it has, we're going to find out. But we're not going to find out because of what they say. We're going to find out because of what they do.
1: Yeah.
3: We're going to judge them by their actions. And we'll test that proposition and see. And no one says it's going to be easy, because I think at the end, you know, we know that people that are still at the top levels of that government are people that adhere to the same theology and the same mentality as the people that have led it in the past. They've got some people in the political branches that seem more flexible and more willing to work with us. Those are the ones we're negotiating with. We'll see how it works out.
1: Yeah, he's like, look, one of the themes here is like the Iranians have had all these like press statements and propaganda statements. And they're like, we're not doing that. We're not letting inspectors in. We didn't agree to anything. And the administration is basically laughing off their random statements. And they're like, it doesn't even matter what they say. Marco Rubio's position is like, I don't care what you say. I care what you do. I care that you're not disrupting traffic in the Strait of Hormuz. That's the thing we care about. You can talk all the time. We control the Strait, but if you're not messing with any of the ships, they're like, okay, you just keep running your sucks. You keep talking crap. But the expression isn't TCFO, talk crap, FO. It's FAFO. So as long as you ain't FAing, we're good. We're good. We'll keep working with you, even if you sound like lunatics, which you always do. I've got more from Marco Rubio, a lot more to get to coming up on The Vince Show.
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1: What about that Strait of Hormuz, Marco Rubio? What do you have to say about that?
3: But what we're interested in is not their press conferences. What we're interested in is whether or not ships are moving. If ships are moving as they should be moving, then that's what we're going to judge and that's what we're going to react to. If, on the other hand, this rhetoric is backed up by actual ships being threatened and ships are not moving, that's a violation of the agreement and we're going to have a problem with it. So what we are watching is we see the continued flow of ships in this particular case. That lane is the one that's being used for this evacuation effort that's being led by the International Maritime Organization, and that must continue. And as long as it continues, they can have all the press conferences they want. If that stops, then we're going to have a problem. But what we're interested in is not their press conferences.
1: We're not interested in the press conferences. We're interested in actions. This is great. So tell me again how that that amounts to any difference whatsoever from J.D. Vance. It doesn't. The same message coming from these talented messengers, these talented negotiators, these talented diplomats working really hard to try and secure a peace. And it's been we've had some good news on oil. The president's been very excited by the drop in the oil price. The oil price has been going down, which has been nice. It's been kissing $70, which is way down from over $100 a barrel. And that's great. Let's continue to see those numbers come down, because the cheaper and more available energy is, the more human flourishing we get. It's about as clear as you could possibly be on that subject. It's a humanitarian mandate to have cheap, abundant energy. It just helps us in every way. And it's great for the American economy. The president's trying to get that up and running. So we'll see. You know, the time period, the clock is running. I don't know how many days we're into this thing, but it's a 60-day period of negotiations with the Iranians. And the president says that things are going pretty well. They're going pretty well. He keeps on giving us updates, and he keeps on trying to get this thing done. So we'll keep our eyes on that. Last night, the president was at the National Mall for the launch of that Great American State Fair. This thing looks pretty cool, this Great American State Fair. And he gave a great speech last night about our wonderful country. And, of course, the media, they're just, like, attacking this thing. Like, the whole time it's been like, which musical acts are there? Who's pulling out? They're not a part of this. Everyone hates Trump. And I keep thinking, like, isn't it great to have a guy who celebrates our country? And why do we have an American news media who spends so much time crapping on it? What's that about? Truly. It's upsetting. It's sad to see. I mean, you know, it's not shocking, but it's totally appalling. Now, the president did a nice job. And I was wondering, Jim, when I saw the renderings of the Great American State Fair, what it was going to look like. Are they actually going to have that Ferris wheel? They do. They've got the Ferris wheel. It looks like a state fair. A nice big old Ferris wheel right there on the National Mall. So cool. The President of the United States singing our country's praises. I've got that for you coming up on The Vince Show.
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1: The United States is the hottest country in the world. The President of the United States talking about this last night at the Great American State Fair launch in Washington, D.C. Jim, I'm going to have to work my way down there. I'm going to have to check this thing out. It looks pretty cool to me. The President reflecting on 250 years of greatness in this country. Let's hear from the president a bit.
43: 250 years ago, a new nation was founded by farmers and soldiers, shopkeepers and tradesmen who stood strong to defend their rights, their families, and their freedom from tyranny across the sea, from every city and town, from the mountains and valleys, from the backwoods and rocky shores. They came by the thousands to fill the ranks of American patriots and enlist their lives in the righteous cause of independence. That's what they did. This exceptional nation was forged and won by some of the bravest, toughest, strongest, most extraordinary people ever to stride the earth.
1: Yeah.
43: Together we stand on the shoulders of incomparable heroes such as George Washington, Thomas Jefferson, John Adams, Abraham Lincoln, Benjamin Franklin, Alexander Hamilton, John Paul Jones, John Hancock at Lexington and Concord, Brooklyn and Saratoga, Trenton and Yorktown, and at Independence Hall in Philadelphia. These real-life legends and American icons poured out their blood, sweat, and tears and risked everything they had to purchase and to live the most priceless and glorious inheritance of any people ever to be on this earth. They all lived by the oath that Patrick Henry made immortal: give me liberty or give me death.
1: The stakes couldn't have been higher. The stakes could not have been higher for the nation's founders. I think a lot about Thomas Jefferson and the pledge of their lives, fortunes, and sacred honor to stand up this country. Think about how far we've come. And nowadays, it's interesting because we can't help but think about it in a current political lens, because that has a lot of impact on whether or not this country endures for 250 more. Nowadays, you've got an entire category of people in the United States who think that they owe nothing to our country, that our country, that whatever good things we have are ill-gotten, that this was all stolen, that this is, you're unentitled to anything good in your life, that this country's contemptible, we don't need borders. That's what all those socialists, these commies who just got the nod this week in New York City, that's what they all believe. They don't even, all those names that President Trump just read off, to the extent that they even know who these people are, they hate them reflexively. He didn't say Ilhan Omar. He said George Washington. So therefore, he needs to be condemned. It's crazy. It's crazy. There's a reason Ilhan Omar's name will never be read out in a list like this.
43: 50 years, every generation of Americans have taken up the same call to freedom, from the storied alleys of Boston to the streets of Philadelphia, from the golden fields of Michigan to the gleaming shores of California, and from Texas to Florida to right here in now beautiful and extremely safe Washington, D.C., our American answers. Our American ancestors fought and won the most vicious battles. They explored and settled the most dangerous frontiers and let no challenge ever break their spirit or their pride. They were proud to be Americans. They love our country. They look down on us now. They love our people. Americans crossed the Great Plains, scaled the mighty Rockies, tamed the Wild West, and turned this continent into industrial powerhouses like nobody has ever seen. We laid down the railroads, raised up the skyscrapers, built the great highways, invented the airplane, won two world wars, defeated fascism and communism. We're going to have to do that again. And led humanity into space. And we did it all in the span of just 250 years. Now we are expanding the glory of American freedom into horizons, really into a horizon that's never been seen before. We've never reached so high as we're reaching right now. This is our heritage. This is our history. And this is the destiny of America, to be the greatest, most incredible country ever to grace the earth. We are one people, one nation, marching into one magnificent future under our great American flag that we love and respect so much.
1: You know, pride in your country really matters. Matters a great deal. It's a motivating force. You feel like you're contributing to something bigger than yourself, you know. Looking back at our great history and seeing the odds that so many great Americans overcame in order to succeed is inspirational. It motivates you to things that you didn't even know were possible for yourself. You know, we're trying to get to Mars right now. You know about that? Like, there's an effort to try and get to Mars, a brand new frontier for all of humanity. What country's going to do it? If the United States can maintain the energy and the momentum that we have, we can do it. We can do it. Elon's trying to do it. President Trump wants to do it. Kind of an amazing thing. We were the first to land on the moon. What? We didn't land on the moon. Yes, we did. And the long bleached by the sun American flag is up there to prove it. We just sent astronauts around the moon, actually, just to go and survey everything up there. We can achieve really great things. In fact, we have, over and over and over again. And don't let anybody tell you otherwise. You know, it's neat. I was like, I told you this week, and I was talking about with Jim yesterday, I've been watching some of these World Cup games and watching the enthusiasm of the fans. And people have a lot of enthusiasm for their own countries. You know, they travel to the United States. They get to see our great country. They also become aware of the lies that they're being told back home about our country. It turns out the American media, not the only media to lie. There's a lot of media around the planet that are lying to populations. And people get here and they're like, wow, this country is way better than I realized. We know. There's a reason people keep trying to break into it and trying to stay here. It's a great place. It's a really great place to live with good people. But it's neat to see these countries, the enthusiasm they have for their own teams, right? You know, Brazil and Spain and France. You watch these guys and they're all very enthusiastic. But that's the kind of enthusiasm that not only we should have, but we should have at levels that no other country could possibly reach just because of how great this country is. What a blessing it is. I think part of this is just recognizing how much of a gift this country is and how much of it, a blessing it is. It's kind of an accident of your birth that you get to live here. How neat is that? How neat is it that God saw fit to put you here at this time in world history? I think that everyone should take a moment each day to pray a prayer of gratitude for the blessings they've been given, no matter where you are on this planet. The fact that you're alive and you're breathing, that's enough. That's a good start. But the fact that you get to live in the United States of America and call yourself an American citizen, what an extraordinary blessing. What an extraordinary blessing. And anybody who tells you that that's a sin or there's something wrong with that or this is unearned and there's nothing good that's ever come of the United States or the United States is the bad guy, especially if they're Americans, they're betraying the blessing that God has given them. They're kicking dirt into its face. Pretty contemptible, actually. And I like that, you know, and part of the way we can establish this appreciation is we take a trip every so often through our country's young history. It's 250 years. Feels like a long time. Not a long time. Just a couple centuries. If you've ever traveled to Europe, you've seen buildings that are older than our country. Plenty of places around the planet. But man, in 250 years, we've packed in a lot of amazing stories. There's a little bit more from the president from the State Fair, just talking about what a great place it is.
43: Tonight, right here on the National Mall, we are beginning the most unforgettable birthday party any country has ever seen. Oh, you're going to have a good time. You're going to have a good time. This evening, it's my honor to officially kick off the celebration with the Great American State Fair. It's going to be great. Going to be unbelievable. So from today through July 10th, this event will showcase all 56 states and territories. There will be no military flyovers. And I want to tell you something. Because they're going to be beyond flyovers. There'll be something like you've never seen. You get just a little tiny glimpse of it tonight. By the way, how good is our Air Force? How good is our... Nobody's ever seen those planes. They are serious planes. When the bad guys see those planes coming, they say, we give up. But we're going to have special performances, patriotic music, high-tech demonstrations, unique exhibitions, a FIFA fan zone, which is great, and it really has been big stuff, and even an old-fashioned rodeo. I love rodeo. I don't know how they do it. I don't know how they do it. Then on July 4th, we will have the greatest show of all on the National Mall. Your favorite president will be speaking. So please show up. Because if we have two empty seats, you know what's going to happen? The fake news is going to say he didn't fill out the arena. No, I'll be speaking. I'll be very proudly speaking as we ring in our 250th year with the largest fireworks display in world history, 10 times larger than any that we've ever done in Washington or in the United States.
1: Where did that story break?
43: If you like fireworks...
1: Where did that story break this
43: year?
1: Then
43: in August, we're going to have what's called the Patriot Games, a first-of-its-kind competition featuring the greatest high school athletes from all across the United States, and applications are open through July 10th. These are the best athletes in the country, young athletes. And soon thereafter, we'll have a Freedom 250 Grand Prix right here in Washington around the Capitol.
1: Very cool. Absolutely wonderful. IndyCar. It's going to be neat. IndyCar zooming around the Capitol. Cool. We had a UFC fight a couple weeks ago, celebrating some great, you know, great combat sports right there on the South Lawn. Pretty cool to see. You get all these high school athletes competing in the feats of athleticism. Isn't that nice? What a return to health. That's been a fun thing. The MAHA movement and RFK Jr. and all of the push to restore the health of American citizens. This is great. And notice that in the midst of all of this, all of the, you know what the theme of every one of those stories is? Personal achievement. Being able to do it, just being able to work on a craft, to hone it, to succeed at the highest levels, to achieve on the merits. The great thing about America is you can. You can. It's a country that enables people to come from little means and to achieve greatness. Not a lot of countries can say that. Not a lot of countries can accommodate that. So many countries lack the rule of law, lack the order necessary, lack the constitutional rights and the preservation of those rights. America's got all of the gifts, all of the blessings. You've got a great legacy, and we should work really hard to protect it. More ahead on The Vince Show.
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0: Jim, have you seen this clip going around of Caitlin Clark getting punched in the throat last night in a WNBA game? Have you seen this at all?
1: Yes. And this, stepped on and kneed in the groin on the same play.
0: So yeah, it's the Phoenix Mercury were playing. They were in Indianapolis playing against Caitlin Clark and her team. And a woman by the name of Alyssa Thomas appears to, she's not even falling. She dives down on top of Caitlin Clark. She intentionally goes down on top of her, puts her knee into Caitlin Clark's gut and then punches her in the throat and acts like she had fallen and done all of this. And she's getting mugged by the whole team. There's like three players around her. The ball is nowhere near her. The ball's rolling away. So it's not like anybody's diving for a loose ball. If they are, they're faking it. It's not like this girl, Alyssa Thomas, is trying to brace her fall, because if she was, her hand would be open. Have you ever fallen over?
1: Yes.
0: If you fall, you open your hand to brace your fall. You try and catch yourself, right? She balls up into a fist and happens to fall directly into Caitlin's throat. And you tell me how exactly this is anything but an assault on Caitlin Clark. And this thing... You know, I'm not like some WNBA watcher. The truth is, like, I've consumed a couple games. I mostly consume clips. Like, I'll see Caitlin Clark just drilling threes from the stands. It's unbelievable how good this girl is at shooting. But then the other clips I see are Caitlin Clark being assaulted on the basketball court. And invariably by black lesbian players who hate her for being a white straight chick who's got all the attention in the league. Let's be honest about what we're seeing. It's like insane to me.
1: But the other thing is the coaches do nothing. The refs do nothing. Most of the time her teammates don't do anything except Sophie Cunningham sometimes.
0: Yes. It's just like this much bigotry on display. And the fact is, you know, I've talked about earlier, like, don't stare a gift horse in the mouth. They're straight up punching the gift horse. They're assaulting the gift horse. This woman has delivered interest in this league. They've delivered, she's delivered ratings. And you know what comes from interest in ratings? Revenue, money. Apparently, some of these players are now flying a lot better. They're getting like chartered flights and things, like stuff they never had access to before because of the increased attention on the league. And instead of saying, thank you, isn't it wonderful? Man, let's have a great competition. Let me see if I can beat her on the basketball court through conventional play. Instead, they're just assaulting her. They're assaulting her because they're jealous that she's getting attention, and they clearly have a bigoted view towards her. They're upset by whatever it is, her skin color, her sexual preferences, whatever it is. They're upset at her, and they're assaulting. The whole thing is insane, and maybe I'm getting too enraged by it. It's just...
1: No, it makes no sense. And her coach hates her. They do not have a good relationship at all.
0: I just don't think that... Like, first of all, it's like any basketball player was being assaulted. But I'm watching a female basketball player being assaulted on the basketball court, and everyone's acting like, well, it's just the game. Are you serious right now? And then they don't call her. They don't call these. There's no fouls. Like, in a normal world, you'd at least be ejected from the game for something like that. People are like, well, why didn't they call it technical? A technical? She punched her in the throat. Eject her from the game. While you're at it, isn't there a cop somewhere nearby? Anyway, that's driving me absolutely crazy. I don't like it. I don't like it. But, you know, the other piece of this is, didn't Caitlin at one point kind of, like, placate them? Like, they were crapping all over her, and she was like, oh, I just want to say I love everybody. And she's kind of was doing the lip service thing. Caitlin, it's time to get radicalized, baby. They're punching you in the throat. Just get tough. Just get as tough as you can, because your league's not coming to help you. You're going to have to help yourself. I'll be back with you tomorrow on the Vince Show.
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9: You know, summer is a great time to re-examine how much time your kids are spending on social media, along with what they are seeing and who they are engaging with. Ask them how the posts in their feed make them feel. These apps are built to be addictive, so kids, all of us in fact, will keep coming back for more, even when we are made to feel worse. It's bizarre. You might need to help your son or daughter reset their algorithm by unfollowing certain accounts and following or interacting with more positive ones. They might need suggestions of other healthier things to do, or to see you leading the way by example and putting your own phone away. In the run-up to bedtime, everyone's phone should go away, no questions asked. And if you need some help sort of, I guess, resetting expectations, try engaging parents of your kids' friends for a more coordinated effort. I'm Dr. Sanjay Gupta, helping you live a better life.
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13: From ABC News, I'm Dave Packer. Warnings in the West as the largest wildfire in the country grows. A state of emergency in Utah as the Cottonwood fires, now 92,000 acres. Meanwhile, two other wildfires have now merged into one. ABC's Melissa Adan has the latest.
14: Southwest of Salt Lake City, the Maple Peak and Cherry fires merging into

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3: Here's the official forecast for tonight. A chance of showers and thunderstorms. Our low down to 73. Tomorrow, partly sunny. Afternoon showers and thunderstorms. A high of 91. Heat index, though, could make it feel like 101. Tomorrow night, mostly clear, 74. Monday, it is going to be sunny. 95 the high. A heat index near 106. Monday night, mostly clear. And our low down to 76 degrees. I'm Craig Allen on WGOW.
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0: right. Hello, everybody. Welcome to the Todd Starnes radio program. Very happy to have you with us today. And I know there's a little anxiety out there across the fruited plain, but I shall do my very best today, ladies and gentlemen, as we always do. We always bring our very best to you every day from noon to 3 Eastern. I will do my best to allay whatever concerns you might have regarding what happened yesterday in New York City. Now, yesterday, we had primaries across the nation, and if you were listening to the program yesterday, our chief political strategist, Josh Jones, he joins us every Tuesday, and he lays out the big stories, what's happening in the world of politics. And if you were listening to Josh yesterday, you heard him say he predicted that the socialist would, in fact, sweep the elections yesterday in New York City, and that is exactly what happened. It was a devastating night for Democrats, and it could be devastating for the rest of the country. I'll get to that in just a moment. But fortunately, we have a way out of all of this. So look, yesterday, Josh Jones comes on the show and he warns us that these Zohran Mamdani backed Democrats had a very good chance of sweeping the congressional primaries. And in fact, there were three races where Mamdani had endorsed candidates. Two of those, you had far-left Democrats who were incumbents. And the far-left Democrat incumbents in Congress were actually booted by people even further to the left. Now, we've got to go all the you really have to go all the way back to the days of Barack Hussein Obama. And we'll do a deep dive on that. We'll do that later on this summer. But it was there that Obama promised to fundamentally transform America. And a lot of people at the time, I remember I was actually there when he uttered those words. I was covering Obama for Fox News as a reporter at the time. And Obama promised to fundamentally transform America. And a lot of people didn't understand. They thought, oh, well, you know, that's just a pithy little campaign slogan. But it really was not a pithy campaign slogan. You see, Barack Obama grew up with his father, who happened to be from Kenya. And his father was an anti-colonialist. His father loathed the British. And his father, you have to imagine, filled his son, Lil Barack, as we call him, or Lil Barry, filled him with all sorts of anti-American, anti-colonialism notions. So I do not doubt that that happened. And so now you fast forward. Obama is radicalized in our nation's education system, goes to Columbia University, allegedly. Nobody ever remembered seeing him, by the way. Do you remember those stories? Nobody remembered going to class with Barack Hussein Obama. It's very odd. But anyway, went there, got radicalized, became a community organizer, which is basically a more formal way of saying he was Antifa-esque, if you will. The guy was a rabble-rouser. I mean, that was his job. And then Obama becomes a senator, and then he goes on to become president of the United States. You know that. So when you take a look at Obama, and again, the way he was advertised is not the Barack Hussein Obama that we got. You know, we got some sort of a guy, we thought we were getting some guy that was going to usher in the post-racial America, and it was going to be all, I know, tulips and daffodils and daisies, and it turned out not to be. It turned out to be hell on earth, and the president really destroyed, or at least tried to destroy the country. I think what he did was he weakened the pillars of America, the foundation of America. And so over the course of Barack Hussein Obama's presidency, public schools embraced things like critical race theory and all these other kinds of things. And as a result of that, well, you got an entire generation of millennial lawmakers who bought into Obama's fundamental transformation. And now those people are coming of age and they're being elected to Congress. And I warned you when AOC was elected, I said, if you think she's crazy, you wait and see what's coming up after her. Well, I want to go right away to the Patriot Mobile Newsmaker line and say hello to our good friend from the great state of Florida, Congressman Randy Fine. Congressman, good to have you with us today. And first of all, I just have to tell you, I love having you on because you speak your mind, and I know our audience greatly appreciates that.
1: Well, thanks, Todd. Look, why do this job if you're not willing to speak your mind? That's what I don't understand. For anyone who thinks being in Congress is this glamorous, fun existence, they are wrong. So if you're not willing to do what you think is right and say the truth, you got no business doing the job.
0: You know, Congressman, I want to get your reaction to what happened yesterday. Listeners of this show were not surprised, but it's still a bit shocking to the system to know that you've got some Democrat socialists, at least three of them, that will more than likely be in Congress come next year.
1: Yeah, look, it's a sad day for America. I mean, these people are bad people. One of them said she wipes her hand when she with the flag as though it's a napkin. Others who unabashedly support Muslim terrorists. I mean, these are bad people, and we've got to be worried about the future of the country. The Democrats are no longer the loyal opposition. In many cases, they are the enemy of the country, and I don't think it's hyperbole to say that. These are people who hate America and who seek its destruction, and we need to be very, very scared about that.
0: Let's talk about Dan Goldman, for example, who is, by all accounts, a far leftist, also happens to be Jewish. Was told he went to a coffee shop over the weekend in Brooklyn, my old neighborhood, and with his 7-year-old daughter, and they said, "You're not welcome here because you're a Jewish man and you support Israel. You're no longer welcome here." What does that tell you about the current state of affairs in New York City?
1: Well, the Democratic Party is a mainstream anti-Semitic party. Let's talk about Dan Goldman. He's no friend of the Republican Party. He was the face of Trump impeachment. Yet they humiliated him yesterday because he's Jewish and because he thinks Israel has a right to exist. He's not even an unambiguous supporter of Israel. He sometimes disagrees. But yet the fact that he is Jewish and he somewhat supports Israel was a death sentence in the Democratic Party. And the way he was treated in this restaurant, it's unbelievable. Americans need to know we live in 1932 Germany, and we've often been asked, how would you behave if you lived in 1932 Germany? Every American now gets to answer that question because those are the times that we live in.
0: It's shocking to hear you say something like that, and yet we're seeing all of this play out before our eyes. And as horrible as things are on the Democrat side of the aisle, I think this is why it disturbs, at least I'm disturbed, by the rise of anti-Semitism within the Republican Party.
1: Well, you should be. So I texted with one of my Democratic colleagues last night who is a strong fighter for Israel and for Jews. He's not an anti-Semite. And I said, man, this was a bad night for you guys. And he wrote me back and he said, the Republican Party's only 3 years behind us. It's his belief that's where we'll be in 3 years. We have a choice to make because make no mistake, anti-Semitism is a gateway drug to societal collapse. Every society that is engaged in this has ultimately collapsed. And these people who are anti-Semitic, they also believe all kinds of other insane things. You know, they're communists. They want to take our houses away. They want to ban our dogs. They want to change how we live, and they fundamentally they want to destroy what made America the greatest country in the world. Our grandparents and our parents' Democratic Party, they loved America. They wanted a successful America. They may just have wanted to get there differently, a little bit bigger government, higher taxes. These people seek the destruction of our nation. That is their goal, and that's why it's so important that we get active to beat these people. The future of the country really is at stake.
0: Congressman Randy Fine joining us on our Patriot Mobile Newsmaker line today. And Congressman, I do wonder if conservative media is doing a good enough job here of exposing the dangers. I know it's easy to make fun of somebody like a James Tallarico or a Zohran Mamdani, but the fact of the matter is Zohran Mamdani is a very dangerous man, and he is a very powerful man, as was demonstrated yesterday, to unseat two sitting far-left Democrat congressmen, members of Congress.
1: Yeah, no, I mean, we have to run this November on the insane people they're nominating for office. A guy with a Nazi tattoo on his chest. A woman in California who won't say the Pledge of Allegiance because she thinks America is bad. Think about that. Why on earth should someone who won't say the Pledge of Allegiance be in Congress? someone in New Jersey who worked with Al-Qaeda and Hamas. These people cannot be allowed to take power. And for those who say so-called Hakeem Jeffries will keep them at bay, he will have to defer to those who make
0: him
1: speaker. It is why it is so essential that we win. Look, the Republican Party's got lots of flaws, but last I checked, they don't have people who want to wipe their behinds with the flag running for office.
0: Look, it's a great point, and I know one of the big leftist newspapers is coming after me today because I said something very similar to what you just said, is that as bad as things may be, we cannot allow these socialists to take over the Congress. We just can't. There is too much at stake. We cannot allow that to happen, Congressman.
1: No, they want to destroy the country. And you know what? When the media is coming after you, it means you're doing the right thing. I took my son to the Holocaust Museum, my 14-year-old, a few months ago. And what affected him most profoundly was not the exhibits about the actual Holocaust. It was the exhibits about what led up to the Holocaust. Germany was an educated society. A lot of this started at their universities. And their hatred of the Jews and the desire to do the Holocaust destroyed the country from within. And that's what we see with these lunatics that are winning. There, many of them are foreigners. I don't care. Mondami became a citizen 5 minutes ago. That doesn't make you an American. And he doesn't share our values. And we've got to do something about it because these people do not love America. They seek its destruction.
0: Congress, what is one thing here in our final moments together, what is one thing that you would recommend that, that our listeners can do to help stop all this from happening?
1: Well, the first thing is I call your senators and tell them to pass the Save America Act. And the reason for that is if we can't trust our elections, the whole thing falls apart. We saw an election in Los Angeles get stolen in front of our eyes. And we have got to get the Senate to do whatever is necessary to pass that bill. I don't care if they have to meet 24 hours a day, 7 days a week for the next 6 months to have a filibuster. That's what the voters elected 53 Republicans to do. And that's what they owe to our voters to get that done.
0: That's it. And that's a big job. Congressman, we really appreciate you being a force to be reckoned with up on Capitol Hill. And we appreciate you taking a few minutes to join us on the radio show today. Thank you.
1: Thanks, pal. Anytime.
0: All right. Our good friend, Congressman Randy Fine out of Florida, everybody. And he paints a very dire picture. It doesn't have to be this way, but we are going to have to get the Senate to pass the Save America Act. If the Democrats regain control of the Senate, they will nuke the filibuster, and they will shove through every socialist piece of ideology they can get their hands on. I mean, that's ultimately what's going to happen here. The Democrat Party is far from over as far as the radicalization process. It's just getting started. Every other Democrat that's going to be coming up through the ranks will be just as radicalized. And hear me on this. One of the reasons why Nancy Pelosi is no longer in power, even in the minority, is because the progressives think Nancy Pelosi is not liberal enough. Do you understand where all of this is going? So it doesn't matter. Chuck Schumer is not liberal enough for these radicals. So we're going to be opening up the phone lines here, 901-260-5926, our telephone number. That's 901-260-5926. This is the Todd Stern Show. Why are radical Islamists and radical progressives, groups that could not be more different, working together? The answer will shock you. Dr. Michael Youssef has spent decades studying this from the inside, and in his most urgent book yet, An Unholy Alliance, he tears the mask off a coordinated assault on American freedom and Judeo-Christian civilization. Foreign funding, institutional cowardice, cultural infiltration in our schools, our cities, and even our churches. It is not a conspiracy theory. 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Dr. Youssef says this is the wake-up call the church needs now. So don't wait. 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
0: Welcome back, everybody. This is the Todd Stearns Radio Show, and our telephone number, 901-260-5926. A lot of folks wanting to react to what happened. We just had Congressman Randy Fine on, and he painted a pretty severe look at the implications of what happened yesterday in New York. At least three Democrat socialists who are openly hating our nation. And you heard the congressman say one of the people that got elected yesterday, or at least won the Democrat. And when I say, we need to go ahead and just say elected, because these are overwhelmingly Democrat congressional districts. They're not voting for the Republicans. And one of the ladies actually said she wipes her dirty hands with the American flag. Another actually said that She chanted death to America when she was a student at Columbia University. Let's go to the phone lines here. Clear Lake City, Texas. Mike, listening to us on Patriot Talk 920. Mike, what say you?
10: Well, I got a few bullet points I wanted to throw out at you and see what you thought. I know you're all about we can save America, but I have my doubts. And the reason why I say that is the SAVE Act has not been passed. President Trump's judicial nominations haven't been pushed through. You just had Tim Walz and Jacob Frey's subpoenas squashed by a Democrat-appointed judge. The Democrats own the courts. I don't see any senators, Republican senators, looking to unseat John Thune, going after him. Nobody's, you know, trying to, you know, replace him. And then the fellow you had on that was talking about, you know, talking about Dan Goldman and how, you know, embracing anti-Semitism leads to societal collapse, and that's where we're headed, 1932 Germany. Well, what does Genesis 12:3 say?
0: Mike, you're going to tell us?
10: Well, Genesis 12:3 says, those who curse Israel, I will curse. Those who bless Israel, I will bless. So as the country elects people to a public office that hate Jews, what's that going to do as far as God's judgment with it for America?
0: Well, I think this is a valid question here, Mike, and I am I'm a Christian man, and I believe that my faith compels me to support Israel, and I do have concerns that God might remove his blessing from our nation if we turn our back to Israel. I remember as a child, Mike, growing up and going to church, and I could never imagine, you know, the pastor said there was going to come a time in the end days when every nation on earth would turn away from Israel. And I just found that hard to believe that America would ever do something like that. And yet, Mike, here we are now, and it looks like that's exactly what's going to happen.
10: Well, my question then becomes, as these people tell you what they're going to do, the Democrat Socialists, their plan for America, and they just keep getting elected to public office, without the Republican Party as an organization, as a party, mounting a challenge to that, again, all the things that Congress is not doing as it relates to President Trump's America First, I mean, they're being complicit in the whole situation.
0: Well, they are being complicit. Mike, what we need is every member of Congress with the same level of alarm as Congressman Randy Fine just brought to this program. That's how severe the situation is. We're going to talk more about this on the other side of the break. Mike, thank you for the call. 901-260-5926. Mike says America may not be saved. What say you?

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9: A better life with Dr. Sanjay Gupta.
10: A colleague of mine went to a meeting of the primetime seniors the other week. There are programs like this all over the country for people in their 60s, 70s, 80s, and beyond to stay active. It's not just something to keep older folks busy. It helps to keep their bodies in shape and their brains sharp. Showing up with a good attitude is a must, and research shows that having the right mindset actually does lead to better physical aging. So if you need some suggestions to boost your positivity, experts we talked to recommended focusing on goals, which can boost your confidence. Practice gratitude, they said. One of the seniors my colleague met told her that just waking up in the morning is, quote, better than the alternative. That's true. Focus on the things you can control. Diet and exercise. And very importantly, surround yourself with positive people, because that can be contagious. I'm Dr. Sanjay Gupta, helping you live a better life.
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12: Was on Hannity last night and had this to say about all of the things that are happening to the Democrat Party right now. Cut number 19, please.
13: Look, we used to have a country, you could pick what time period, maybe say the 1980s with Tip O'Neill and Ronald Reagan. We used to have a country where you had a center-left Democrat Party, really a center, I would say a center to center-left, with many members who were actually center-right. These were called Reagan Democrats or Blue Dog Democrats. So that was the spectrum the Democrat Party lived in, from center-left to center-right. Then you had a Republican Party, right, a conservative party. And over time, the Democrat Party has abandoned all of that, and they have instead adopted this radical, revolutionary, and in many cases violent ideology that wants to tear America down and destroy everything that we know and love from top to bottom, right? Living in a state of total anarchy, without police, without law enforcement, where criminals can rape and maim and murder with impunity, where your kids are taught from the age of two to hate America, to hate their God, to hate their parents, to hate their family, to even hate their own gender. That's their agenda. And no, you cannot have a middle ground with that. Ultimately, what President Trump is doing and what he is leading is an America First movement that says we need Democrats to come vote for us, to leave that insanity, because ultimately that's just a death knell for America.
12: And it absolutely is a death penalty for America, which is why we just cannot allow this to happen. Real quick, before we go to our guest, I want to go to the phone lines here. Grady from Georgia has been holding on for a while. Grady, what is your question?
14: Well, Todd, it's more of a comment than a question, and based on your before your break there, my concern is what do we have to do to disqualify these people from even running in the first place? Then we don't have to worry about them getting voted in. Real quick, I'd like to say we're all going to miss Martha Zoller here at, in our area and at WDUN, and I believe that we as conservatives, we've got to stand on our faith. We have got to support Israel, and we have got to convert these Democrats that are right to center. And, you know, we can win this thing, but we got to have to dig in and play ball.
12: We are. And Grady, I'll just say this. That's why, you know, programs like this are important, so we can use our platform to help mobilize, to help alert people. And so you guys can get out into your community armed with the facts, and the fact of the matter is this is all salvageable, but we've got to make sure that every Republican and every evangelical Christian is getting out and voting. And if we don't do that, then that's on us. And that's one of the big problems. Evangelical Christians, they're just staying home and they're not voting. So if we can get the Christians out and getting them, you know, get them to the poll on election day, we're going to be able to stop this onslaught. Otherwise, it is going to be, we are all going to be in for a rough ride. Grady, great comments there. 901-260-5926, our telephone number. That's 901-260-5926. Well, I want to go right away to our Patriot Mobile Newsmaker line and say hello to Bethany Miller, the Director of Comms for National Religious Broadcasters and also the Managing Editor of a great publication, The Conservateur. We'll talk about that in just a moment. Bethany, good to have you with us today.
15: Hi, Todd. Thanks for having me on.
12: And, you know, again, as we look at what happened yesterday in New York City with those shocking elections, it's a reminder that faith and family are so vitally important, and especially the nuclear family. The Democrats have tried for a full generation now to break down what the definition of the nuclear family means. And I don't know about you, but I'm glad to see younger Americans rising up and embracing the nuclear family.
15: I am too, Todd, because we know a flourishing society starts with one man and one woman under one roof with children in the home, because that's the bedrock of a flourishing society, a nuclear family. So we see societies flourish when the family is leading the way. And we see what happens when fatherlessness is the direct lead and the direct cause. We see lots more crime. We see lots more abortions when fathers are not in the home. So I'm grateful that many are claiming June as Nuclear Family Month instead of Pride Month.
12: When you take a look at the values, and I think, you know, this great anniversary, 250 years, is a great opportunity for us to step back and maybe re-examine, re-explore the values that our founding fathers had when they created this country.
15: Absolutely. It really is, because it's taken us back to what is our founding. And our founding fathers, like George Washington in his farewell address, said religion and morality were indispensable reports. And John Adams said that our Constitution was for a moral and religious people. So this 250th is a great opportunity to go back and say, oh, what made America great? What made America envious? And we know that it does go back to our founding. And what was our founding? It was solely Christian.
12: Bethany Miller joining us on our Patriot Mobile Newsmaker line. I'm curious about the magazine Conservator. Tell us about the content, what you guys do, and who your audience is.
15: Yeah, so the Conservator is a conservative lifestyle brand. And what we're really trying to do is bring in those young women anywhere from the metropolitan area to in the beautiful areas, neighborhoods of America, and just have them rally around conservative values, what makes it good, true, and beautiful. So at the Conservatoire, we put out all kinds of great features on admin women. So we've done some great profiles. We have Brooke Rollins coming up. We've done some great Fox News anchors like Dana Perino and Kaylee McEnany. So we're giving these women who are doing such great patriotic things the type of profile that they deserve, that the legacy media will never give them. So that's what we do at the Conservatoire. We just promote good quality conservative values.
12: You know, I think this is all fascinating. And of course, here on this program, we worship conservative women. We believe they're the most intelligent, most beautiful women in America, and they should be placed on pedestals. But I, you know, when you look at the mainstream media, Bethany, that is not exactly how they treat conservative women. And I think about our incredibly intelligent, beautiful First Lady, Melania Trump. They won't even put her in like the fashion magazines, and yet she is so deserving of that recognition.
15: I can't believe that Vogue gave Jill Biden a cover, but won't give Melania, who even has a tremendous background in modeling, the front cover. It's just astonishing, Todd. She is so much more deserving.
12: But again, to have a magazine that not only, you know, that not only promotes a conservative lifestyle and things of that nature, but also I think honors that. That to me seems like something every conservative woman in America would just be raging for.
15: Absolutely, because at the end of the day, we are seeing Christless conservatism on the rise. And so that's something that we're really wanting to zero in on at the Conservatoire is faith, family, freedom, love of God, love of country. And those ultimately are going to bring back the young women back to the polls.
12: I have not heard that phrase. You said it, you called it Christless conservatism.
15: Christless conservatism. I mean, we're seeing a lot of conservatism that wears Christian values as a lapel pin, but as soon as they go home, they take it off. It's not something that's genuine or actually convicting to the soul. It's just something that's utilized to push the narrative.
12: You know, Bethany, it's interesting you brought this up, and I love that term, and I think it's something we need to pay very close attention to, because I do a lot of work with these religious liberty groups that are based in Washington. They've been so effective over the years, and I'm not sure they understand that their power and influence has actually been diminished over the past, gosh, several years now, as the Republican Party starts whittling away those foundational beliefs. And of course, they did that, at the RNC convention, the last convention in 2024, with issues pertaining to the life and marriage. So again, I'm glad that you guys are recognizing that there is an issue on the horizon.
15: Absolutely, because something that we're really clear-eyed on, Todd, both at NRB and at Conservatoire, is biblical literacy. I mean, we have so many people, and I'm encouraged by Gen Z going back to the church, but I want to make sure that they're not catechized by Instagram graphics and podcasters, but that they are being formed and discipled by the full counsel of God. So that is what I'm super clear-eyed on as we head into the midterms, is are we truly conservatives who are pro-faith, family, and freedom, and pro-founding values?
12: And no offense to the Christian music industry, but my generation, that's how we were raised. I mean, as you know, we didn't have, you know, the internet, and I was back in the dark ages in the 80s and 90s, Bethany, But we, you know, we didn't have the TikTok or the podcast influencers, but we did have Christian music. And unfortunately, some of that was bad theology, and it just sort of sinks in. So to your point, we need to make sure that, again, there's nothing wrong with podcasting or Christian music. You just want to make sure that the theology is accurate.
15: Absolutely. We want to steer away from the touchy-feely type of gospel. We want to zero in on, because I don't know about you, Todd, but when I read my Bible, it don't always feel right. It don't always feel good, because it's not supposed to the flesh. Yeah. It's supposed to cut deep. And so I really am wanting to ensure that we are clear-eyed on that.
12: Bethany, you'll love this story. They asked me to interview, this is years ago. I will not name names, but they sent me to Christian Music Week, whatever it was called back in the day, in Nashville. It was huge. And I got to interview these young up-and-coming artists, and they said the best thing about their music was you could sing it to God or you could sing it to your girlfriend. So it was really depending upon the audience. And I'm thinking, I'm pretty sure that's not what Christian music is supposed to be about.
15: I'm not sure that we want our Lord and Savior to hear that.
12: Yeah, exactly. Amen to that. All right. Well, Bethany, again, where can people go if they want to subscribe to the magazine, they want to check out the content?
15: You can find us at theconservatoire.com, or you can find us online on Instagram or on X at The Conservatoire.
12: All right. I'm going to spell this, folks. Conservateur is how you spell conservator, and you're going to want to check out that magazine. Bethany, so good to see you. We'll get you back on soon. Thanks for joining us this afternoon.
15: Thank you, Todd.
12: All right. There you go. Yeah, Dylan, God is my girlfriend music.
16: Yeah, I remember that.
12: Kind of creepy.
16: Yeah, a little.
12: Yeah, just a smidge. 901-260-5926. Want to try to work in as many calls as possible. Coming up in the next hour, by the way, Liz Peek is going to be joining us. Let's go to John in Kentucky. John, what's on your mind?
17: Well, I'm in Ohio visiting my combat veteran son. Todd, I'm going to ask you real quick. First of all, I just buried a really good friend of mine. He's an Afghan vet. I got to officiate his funeral, so may his family be blessed and may he rest in peace. The reason why I'm calling is because this is not the country my friend fought for. This is not the country I fought for. This is not the country my son fought for. And unfortunately, you talked about it, and I have to agree with Mike. This falls directly at the foot of the feet of the voters. They didn't study the issues. Now, my question to you is, a friend of mine, Rick DeMarco, he's in heaven with the Lord, he said, we have the soapbox, the ballot box, the jury box, and the cartridge box. And if we're not careful, we're going to reach that cartridge box sooner than later. And I just want to hear your opinion on that, because, Todd, you know what? You make sense. You talk common sense to a lot of the people, but it seems like a lot of people are losing their common sense. God bless you, Todd. Love you, brother.
12: Well, John, thank you for that, and certainly my condolences to you as you're there in Ohio with those folks who lost their loved one. We're not there yet, but we're going to end up there, and I don't want us to end up there. And one of the challenges here is the Republicans are not taking any of this seriously. You know, they want to laugh, and again, I blame the conservative cable channels for a lot of this because they're dumbing down conservatism. The reality is the Democrat socialists are on the rise in this country, and anyone who tells you otherwise is lying. In Memphis, Tennessee, we're dealing with that right now at this very moment in the 9th Congressional District race, where you have a radicalized, I mean, almost a communist, this Justin Pearson guy. Radicals. This is happening all over the country. So we've got to be willing to stand up and call it what it is. All right, let's go to North Carolina and Tony. Tony, what's on your mind?
18: Yes, sir, Mr. Todd. Hey, first off, I'm honored to speak with you. And
12: thank you.
18: I'm an old Rush guy. And so what I was wanting to say is, you know, maybe as Christians, maybe we should be more flag waving and stop being passive. And maybe if you don't put nothing but a magnet on your car, your front plate, make it the American flag.
12: Well, I think it's a good thought, Tony. We are going to have to stand up, and we're going to have to take a stand. No doubt about that. We have got to start mobilizing our churches. And I had a conversation about this on American Family Radio earlier today, Pastor Jeff Shreve and his program, and he had on for about 90 minutes. And we talked about this issue. And I said, I don't want my pastors endorsing candidates from the pulpit, but I do want them talking about the values. I do want them to talk about the big issues of the day. I think that is important. And I think that is part of what it means to be a Christian in America. We need to know how our faith intersects with the big issues of the day. And unfortunately, a lot of evangelical churches are not doing that, and they've become very insular. And when that happens, Christians lose their influence on the culture at large.
18: Out in America, we don't have Christians.
12: Yeah.
18: You know what I'm saying?
12: Say that again, Tony. I'm sorry. You're what did you say?
18: I said, without America, we don't have Christians. I mean,
12: we're going to be hiding it. We're going to be hiding in our basements holding worship services.
18: Exactly. It's time for us to stand up and be bold about it, you know?
12: All right. I got to say, yes, Tony, you're absolutely right. We've got to be bold, and I've got to take a break here. Hang tight, everybody. 901-260-5926. This is the Todd Stern Show. 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And you know what's sad? How many people spend the entire summer trying to hide, wearing black in 95-degree weather, avoiding the pool, dodging pictures, trying to suck it in everywhere they go? And listen, that's not vanity. 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
10: Few people now have asked me about a TikTok trend that they've come across. It's called 75 Hard. The challenge was created by entrepreneur and author Andy Frisella, who calls it a, quote, transformative mental toughness program and an Ironman for your brain. So here's what it entails. Eat a structured diet with no alcohol, drink a gallon of water, read 10 pages of nonfiction, take a progress photo, and complete 2 45-minute workouts, one of them outdoors, every day for 75 days. Quite a challenge. We asked CNN fitness contributor Dana Santis about this, who reminded us that sustainable fitness isn't about punishment or proving discipline through extremes. It's about building habits that integrate into your lifestyle in a way that feels supportive and repeatable. If you ask me, that's going to be the key to long-term success. I'm Dr. Sanjay Gupta, helping you live a better life.
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12: Let's go to the phones here. Elliot in Asheville, North Carolina. Hi, Elliot. What's on your mind today?
26: Hello. My name is Elliot Pleasant. I would like to talk to you about the border.
12: The border? Okay. What about the border?
26: All righty. You are a MAGA, correct?
12: I'm a MAGA what?
26: You are a MAGA, correct? Make America Great Trump supporter?
12: Oh, yes. I do want to make America great again. Yes, ma'am.
26: All right, and you do believe that having the border is making America great again?
12: Yes, ma'am, I do. And let me apologize. I should have asked, do you have preferred pronouns by any chance?
26: No.
12: Oh, you don't? Okay. I didn't want to be rude. Yes, I do believe that borders make a country a country.
26: All right. Tell me why you believe that.
12: Tell me why I believe what?
26: Background noise. Why do you believe that having a border makes America a better country?
12: Because every country has a border. Without borders, you don't have a country. You just have a mass of land.
26: All right. Well, let's talk about the Mexican border. How do you feel about immigration?
12: How do I feel about immigration? I feel great about immigration. I believe that you can come to this country legally. We have a system set up, and it's worked quite well for generations.
26: All right, what about the people who weren't able to get all that stuff and weren't able to come over here?
12: Get all what stuff? How about we do this? Let's get to the point. What's your point?
26: My point is that people like you are ruining this country. My father was actually recently deported, and it's people like you that make this stuff hard.
12: I see. Why was he deported?
26: He was deported for reasons I will not say, but they were not reasons he should have been deported for.
12: Well, if he was in the, they're only deporting people who aren't here legally. So if your father, and I hate to say this, and I'm sorry that he was deported, but he should not have come here illegally.
26: Well, it's not his fault, really. It's really not. He couldn't get the papers or anything done because y'all are fucking assholes here.
12: Okay. Yeah, we gotta drop that. Ellie, gotta watch the language there. You know, it's this is radio, family friendly. You can't be cursing like that on the radio. That, ladies and gentlemen, is Elliot, a seminar caller. Must be a freshman. She's not, yeah. She'll get the hang of it. We had another seminar caller yesterday. What is it like? Ask Todd 1,000 questions. Just get to your point. All right, hang tight, everybody. We got to take a break. We'll be right back. Hi, this is Todd Starnes, and you know what's sad? How many people spend the entire summer trying to hide, wearing black in 95-degree weather, avoiding the pool, dodging pictures, trying to suck it in everywhere they go? And listen, that's not vanity. That's just not feeling comfortable in your own body anymore. Look, I've been there myself, and that's one reason Calitrin made such a difference for me, because it wasn't some extreme plan that I couldn't stick to. It was simple, taken at night, and it finally helped my body start working with me instead of against me, and I've lost a lot of weight.
26: That's why so many people stay on Calitrin, Todd. They're sleeping better, they have more energy, their cravings calm down, and the weight loss finally starts feeling doable. I've lost over 40 pounds myself with Calitrin, and honestly, summer feels completely different when you can actually feel good again.
12: Don't spend another summer hiding. 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
31: From ABC News, I'm Dave Packer. The U.S. has dispatched search and rescue teams to help in Venezuela after a pair of powerful earthquakes just seconds apart brought buildings to the ground, trapping people inside. ABC foreign correspondent Marcus Moore.
32: People banding together to help survivors and their families there in Venezuela. And this rescue effort is facing an ongoing threat. There have been more than 400 aftershocks recorded since Wednesday's earthquake.
33: Simon Medina saying he brought gloves and a shovel to search for his very own mother and brother, adding that they go forward with faith. More than 1,400 people have been killed and more than double that injured. And according to a UN official, some 55,000 people are said to be unaccounted for.
31: At least four deaths have been confirmed in widespread flash flooding across Kentucky. ABC's Andrew Dimbert.
34: Across central and eastern Kentucky, roads remain washed out, trees are down. Governor Andy Beshear is urging people to stay off the roads, off these flooded roads, reminding Kentuckians that driving in these conditions could be life-threatening.
31: Beshear declaring a statewide emergency. A state of emergency in Utah. At least a dozen new wildfires erupting in the state, forcing evacuations for several new counties. ABC's Melissa Adon.
35: The fire danger in Utah is rapidly growing. Officials telling people to have their go bags ready because any new wildfire that's